0: Say, I was talking to your mom and dad about one of you kids being my partner for the Port Washington sailboat race next month. They thought you might be interested. What do you think? Would you like to be my crew?
1: Wow, thanks for asking. I'll think about it.
0: If you have any questions, you can come by my house after lunch.
1: Okay.
2: Mom, look at this picture I drew.
3: Peter, that's amazing. It looks like a raptor.
2: Actually, it's a Micropachycephalosaurus.
3: Oh. Are those for the t-shirts you're making?
2: Yep.
4: He's going to sell them at the sailboat race.
3: Cool.
5: What are you worried about, Hope?
2: What if it flips over?
5: Miss Bernice is an expert. And even if it did, she'd know how to handle that.
3: Her father crewed on the Enterprise and defended the America's Cup in 1930.
2: What's that?
3: It's a famous sailboat race.
5: Think about how much fun you have when you drive the jet ski on Lake Michigan.
2: That's different, though. I don't know anything about sailing.
3: I'm sure you could learn. Seems like a great opportunity. It's your decision, though.
6: No, Bogart. No bite. Bernice, your bird won't let me change its water.
0: I keep telling you, he prefers bottled water.
6: Well, that's wrong on so many levels. Ow! Let go of my finger, bird!
0: Hello, Hope.
2: Are you still looking for a sailing partner?
0: Yes. Are you volunteering?
2: Yes, ma'am.
0: Oh, wonderful. That makes me so happy. Since the race is only 3 weeks from now, there's a lot for you to learn. If you have time, we could get started right now.
2: Okay.
0: Come on in. I'm fixing a hole in the mainsail.
2: How many sails are there on your boat?
0: Three, besides this one. There's a little sail called the jib. It sits in front of the mainsail. And then there's a very special sail we use only in perfect conditions. It's called the spinnaker. They are normally brightly colored and are attached in the very front of the boat. And if the conditions are just so, the spinnaker can make the boat get up on step. That's where it skims over the surface really fast. Would you like to head out on the water tomorrow and have our first sailing lesson?
2: That would be great.
6: All the band-aids are gone.
0: Are you okay?
6: Your bird nearly removed the tip of my finger.
0: Oh, that little stinker. Check the medicine cabinet in the upstairs bathroom.
6: Maybe you need a mascot for your sailing vessel.
0: You know, you two share similar dispositions. Maybe that's why your personalities clash.
6: I'd like to dispose of this feathery medicine.
0: Could you grab the edge of that material, pull it out straight, and walk it toward that wall as I sew?
2: Okay.
0: I've been thinking a lot about that little book of yours. How's it coming?
2: Good.
0: Has your book been helpful to you?
2: Yes. I used to forget some of the bad things people did to me. But now that I can write, I'll always be able to remember them.
0: Did you know that the Bible talks about remembering bad things people did to us?
2: No.
0: Unfortunately for your book, though, it says that we shouldn't keep a record of the bad things people have done to us.
2: Really? I never heard of that before.
0: It's true. The Bible says that after we forgive someone, we don't think about the mean things they did to us. Jesus said that when someone has sinned against us, we should go to them alone and tell them what they did and how it hurt us. And when they apologize, we need to forgive them.
2: That sounds really hard to do.
0: It is hard. But it's like the hole in this sail. If it's not fixed when it's small, over time it will get bigger and bigger until the whole sail is destroyed.
2: How do you forgive?
0: I start by asking God to help you. Well, I think this sail is fixed. Why don't you come by after breakfast tomorrow morning and we'll have our first lesson. How's it going, Hope?
2: This is fun.
0: Wait till we really get moving. Do you see how your jib sail is loose and flapping?
2: Yeah.
0: Well, you want it tight. Pull on the line in your hand. The line is called the jib sheet.
2: How's this?
0: Perfect. For now, you can fasten the sheet to that little knob thing. It's called a jam cleat. You'll need to adjust it from time to time or when we turn.
2: Got it.
0: We're trying to sail to the lighthouse. The problem is we can't head directly towards it because the wind is coming straight at us. To get there, we'll have to zigzag.
2: Okay.
0: First, we'll turn or tack to the left. Then, after a couple of minutes, we'll tack to the right. Each time we do that, this long pole on the bottom of the sail, called the boom, will swing from one side of the boat to the other side. We'll have to both duck under it and move to the other side of the boat. Understand?
2: Yep. Is that why you made me wear this helmet? In case it goes boom on my head?
0: Exactly. Trust me, you'll get hit a couple of times. Before we tack, I'll warn you by saying, ready about. When you hear me say that, pull the jib sheet from the cleat. When you're ready, you say, all clear. Then I'll say, lee-ho! When the boom swings, duck and move to the other side of the boat.
2: Okay.
0: Shall we give it a try?
2: Sure.
0: Okay. Ready about.
2: All clear.
0: Lee-ho! Ow! Oh, quick, come to the side of the boat. Don't drop the jib sheet. No! Grab it, quick!
2: Whoops, sorry, Miss Bernice.
0: No problem. Let's try it again.
2: Hey, Micah, what you doing?
1: Just laying here and thinking about bugs.
2: Do you remember when you broke my puzzle?
1: Yeah.
2: That made me really sad. It took a long time to make it, and I wasn't done yet.
1: Shall we hope?
2: That's okay. Will you please not do that again?
1: Okay. I love you.
2: I love you, Micah. Hey, Charlie. I wanted to talk to you about something.
7: Is this about your stuffed animals glued to the ceiling? Because that was an accident.
2: What?
7: Never mind. What do you want to talk about?
2: Remember last week when you told on me for teasing Peter and then I got in trouble? Well, I wasn't teasing him. I was actually trying to get him to stop sneaking chocolate chips from the freezer.
7: He was crying and I just thought you were being mean or something.
2: It's okay. I forgive you.
7: Thank you, Hope.
2: Hey, Dad.
5: Hi, Hope. How was sailing?
2: Great. We went all the way past Lion's Den.
5: Wow. That's several miles. Give me five, girl.
2: Thanks. Hey, Dad. Do you remember a couple weeks ago when you asked me to vacuum out the van?
5: I do. And you did an amazing job.
2: Thanks. You promised to take me out for ice cream when I finished.
5: Oh, man, that's right. I totally forgot. I'm so sorry, hon. Will you forgive me?
2: Yep.
5: What are you doing there?
2: Crossing you off my list.
5: Okay. That's great, I think. Do you want to grab some ice cream now?
2: Sure.
8: Hope trained with Miss Bernice every day, and in 2 weeks' time, she became quite proficient at sailing. During these 2 weeks, she also systematically went through her book, forgiving and crossing off offenses one by one.
0: Ready about!
2: All clear.
0: Lee Ho. You've got it, girl.
2: Thanks.
0: How's the book coming?
2: Only one name left.
0: Gracie?
2: Yep. I just can't get myself to talk to her.
0: Why is that?
2: I don't know.
0: Well, the Lord will help you. Hope, next week during the race, things might get a little crazy. We've practiced capsizing and righting the boat. Do you have any questions about that?
2: No, ma'am. So am I ready for the spinnaker?
0: Let's do a little more jibing. Maybe we'll fly the spinnaker next time out, okay?
2: All right.
0: Stand by to jibe.
2: All clear.
0: Jibe home.
2: Hey, Grace, what you doing?
7: Mom asked me to get some lunch going.
2: Can I talk to you for a second?
7: Sure, what's up?
2: Well, you see, for the last
7: couple... Wait, hold that thought. I need one more box of mac and cheese. Can you run out and grab me one from the top cupboard in the RV?
2: But that's too high for me to reach.
7: Seriously, Hope? You can't even help me for a second.
2: All right, I'll do it.

0: I hurt my pinky.
1: Let me see that. Jack, come over here.
2: What's up?
1: Check out Hope's pinky.
2: That looks, not quite right. I think we should get that x-rayed.
1: Honey, Grace didn't mean for this to happen.
0: But it's her fault, Mom. She made me crawl up there. I told her it was too high.
1: Come in.
3: There's my girl. I brought you flowers.
0: They're so pretty. Thank you, Miss Bernice.
3: Poor sweetie. Did you break it?
0: Yeah, my pinky.
3: A whole cast for a broken pinky? Wow. May I sign it?
0: Sure. Here.
3: I'm sorry about this.
0: What's gonna happen with the race?
3: I had to call the yacht club and withdrew our names.
0: I could race with just one hand.
1: Even if you could, the doctor warned you not to get the cast wet.
3: I'm sorry, sweetie. As soon as you get it off, we'll start training for next year's race. We'll be even more prepared. Well, I better get home. Good night, Hope.
0: Good night, Miss Bernice.
4: Can we come in?
1: Sure, Grace.
0: Hi, Peter.
5: I drew a picture for you.
0: Thanks.
4: I'm sorry, Hope.
0: Peter, you're so talented.
4: Won't you even talk to me?
0: You wrecked everything, Grace.
4: I'm sorry.
1: Grace, honey.
0: Peter, you know where I keep my special book up in the tree?
5: Yeah.
0: Can you go get it?
1: Hey guys, let's get this kitchen cleaned up. Peter, you left your art book on the dirty counter.
0: I think he's in the bathroom.
1: Ian, would you take the trash out to the road? The garbage truck will be here any minute.
6: I'll be right there.
1: Hope, would you mind clearing off the counters and washing
0: them? But that's Grace's job.
1: She's at Claire's house. I'll have her sweep for you tomorrow. Ian, don't forget the garbage from the kitchen.
6: Oh, got it.
5: Mom, have you seen my art book?
1: It's on the counter.
5: Well?
0: Oh no, I think I might have thrown it away.
5: What?
0: I was mad, I wasn't thinking.
1: Ian, quick, run out to the road before the garbage man comes.
6: It's too late, he already came.
5: No, all my pictures are in there. Hope, why'd you do that?
0: Hey, Peter, can I come up there with you?
5: Sure.
0: I know you're probably mad at me right now, but I wanted to tell you I'm sorry.
5: I'm not mad at you, Hope. You didn't mean to do that.
0: Can you ever forgive me?
5: Yeah, I forgive you.
0: Thank you. Here, Mom and I went to the store, and I bought this for you.
5: A new art book? I like the cover. Thanks, Hope. I gotta go test it out.
0: Bye.
3: Hope?
0: Oh, hi, Miss Bernice.
3: You're crying. Oh, poor sweetie. Would you like to come over and have tea in my garden? I have cookies in the oven.
0: Sure.
3: So what's troubling you, dear one?
0: I threw away Peter's art book by accident and he forgave me.
3: Well, that's good.
0: But I can't do the same for Grace, no matter how hard I try.
3: Oh.
0: I'm still so mad at her.
3: Have you ever heard of Corrie Ten Boom?
0: Uh-huh. She's on this audio drama we have.
3: She wrote a book called The Hiding Place along with a number of other books. Do you remember what happened to Corrie?
0: Yeah, the Nazis put her in a concentration camp.
3: Well, one day, a couple of years after the war, Corrie visited Germany and gave a talk at a church. Many of the German people were feeling terrible about what their country did during the war, and she wanted to talk to them about God's forgiveness. She explained that when we confess our sins, it's as if God throws them into the deepest part of the ocean. At the end of the talk, something amazing happened.
0: What?
3: I'll read you what she said in her own words, if you'd like.
0: Okay, sure.
3: And that's when I saw him, working his way forward against the others. One moment I saw the overcoat and the brown hat, The next, a blue uniform and a cap with skull and crossbones. It came back with a rush. The huge room with its harsh overhead lights, the pathetic pile of dresses and shoes in the center of the floor, the shame of walking naked past this man. I could see my sister's frail form ahead of me, ribs sharp beneath the parchment skin. Betsy, how thin you were. That place was Ravensbrook, and the man who was making his way forward had been a guard, one of the most cruel guards. Now he was in front of me, his hand thrust out. A fine message, Fräulein. How good it is to know that, as you say, all our sins are at the bottom of the sea. And I, who had spoken so glibly of forgiveness, fumbled in my pocketbook rather than take that hand. He would not remember me, of course. How could he remember one prisoner among those thousands of women? But I remembered him. I was face to face with one of my captors, and my blood seemed to freeze. You mentioned Ravensbrook in your talk, he was saying. I was a guard there. No, he did not remember me. But since that time, he went on, I have become a Christian. I know that God has forgiven me for the cruel things I did there, but I would like to hear it from your lips as well, Fräulein. Again the hand came out. Will you forgive me? And I stood there, I whose sins had again and again been forgiven and could not forgive. Betsy had died in that place. Could he erase her slow, terrible death simply for the asking? It could have been many seconds that he stood there, hand held out, but to me it seemed hours, as I wrestled with the most difficult thing I had ever had to do. For I had to do it. I knew that. The message that God forgives has a prior condition, that we forgive those who have injured us. If you do not forgive men their trespasses, Jesus says, neither will your Father in heaven forgive your trespasses. And still, I stood there with the coldness clutching my heart. But forgiveness is not an emotion. I knew that too. Forgiveness is an act of the will, and the will can function regardless of the temperature of the heart. Jesus, help me, I prayed silently. I can lift my hand. I can do that much. You supply the feeling. And so woodenly, mechanically, I thrust out my hand into the one stretched out to me. And as I did, an incredible thing took place. The current started in my shoulder, raced down my arm, and sprang into our joined hands. And then this healing warmth seemed to flood my whole being, bringing tears to my eyes. I forgive you, brother, I cried, with all my heart. For a long moment, we grasped each other's hands, the former guard and the former prisoner. I had never known God's love so intensely as I did then. But even then, I realized it was not my love. I had tried and did not have the power. It was the power of the Holy Spirit.
0: Wow. I want to forgive like that.
3: Well then, let's pray.
0: Lord, if you can help Corey forgive that guard, you can help me forgive my sister. Will you please do that right now? In Jesus' name, amen. Miss Bernice, I can't wait till the cookies are done. I need to go now.
3: Bye, dearie.
7: Come in. Hey, Hope.
0: Can I help you put that sheet on?
7: Sure, thanks.
0: Grace, I really wish you hadn't asked me to crawl on that counter.
7: I know, and I'm so sorry, Hope. I never should have done that. Will you please forgive me?
0: Yes, I will. Would you sign my cast?
7: Sure.
0: I'm sorry I was mean to you. Will you forgive me for that?
7: Of course. I love you, Hope.
0: Love you. I'm glad we're sisters.
7: Hey, did you know you could get a waterproof cast?
0: No.
7: Yeah, Claire was telling me about them. They cost a little bit, but if you got one, I wonder if you'd be able to re-enter the race.
0: Does Mom know about this?
7: I don't think so.
0: Come on!
8: Thank you.
4: Hardly.
3: Loosen the jib a little. We have the advantage. Relax and remember your training. You're gonna do great.
5: Is that the starting shot?
8: It sure is. Ready about?
5: All clear.
8: Lee-ho! Lean, girl, lean! Further, that's it. With that great position, Hope! Final stretch! We're in second place!
5: The leader is getting further ahead of us! They're gonna beat us!
8: Not if I can help it! Hope, pull the spinnaker halyard!
5: But we never practiced that!
8: Pull it! Now, quickly! Pull, girl!
5: It's stuck!
8: Pull harder!
5: Got it!
8: Now grab the leeward control sheet!
5: This side?
8: Yes! Pull it a little harder! There you go! Perfect! Try to keep it just like that!
5: Wow, it's really pulling us!
8: I have another trick up my sleeve! Come back here by me! We want all the weight in the back of the boat! It's time to fly!
5: It's like we're on a jet ski!
8: We're on step!
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1: Grandma's scarecrow watching the garden is kind of like God watching over us. He's way better, though.
2: That's true, because a scarecrow can't even see, but God sees everything. Do you know what a scarecrow is? My name is Zach, and you're listening to Keys for Kids. A scarecrow is kind of like a dummy that you put up in the garden to protect it. It will scare the crows away so they don't eat the plants before they fully grow. But while a scarecrow can't see anything, God sees everything. Psalm 121:8 says, "The Lord keeps watch over you as you come and go, both now and forever." That's what our story is about. It's called Patrick the Scarecrow. "Why are we making a scarecrow for the garden?" Cora asked her grandma as she put in some more stuffing. "Well, the scarecrow helps keep the garden safe from crows. The crows love to pull up the sprouts just as they're popping out of the ground. But when they see the scarecrow, they're afraid to come into the garden." "So the scarecrow is pretty important. I think we should name him," Cora said. "Let's call him Patrick, Protector of the Garden." "I like that name," Grandma replied. When they finished putting the scarecrow together, Grandma and Cora carried him to the center of the garden and set him up. "Okay, Patrick, protect our garden," Cora exclaimed as she gave him a salute. Grandma smiled. "Now let's go have some lemonade and cookies." Grandma got a tray of cookies and two glasses of lemonade, and they went out and sat at the picnic table under the big shade tree. "Making the scarecrow was a lot of fun today," Cora said as she took a bite of her cookie. "And having you here to help made it even more special for me," said Grandma. "You know, each year when I make a scarecrow, I stop and think about how the Lord is always watching over me and protecting me. The scarecrow gives me a visual picture. He looks like he's keeping watch in the center of the garden, and I envision the Lord keeping watch over me in the same way." "But the scarecrow can't actually see anything," Cora said. "He just scares the crows away." "Right," said Grandma. "But God sees everything. Proverbs 15:3 says, "The Lord is watching everywhere, keeping his eye on both the evil and the good." God sees us, and he also loves us. He sent Jesus to save us from sin and evil and to be with us through all of life's difficulties. So, Cora, if you ever feel like God is far away and you're all alone, just stop and think of Patrick the Scarecrow and remember what the Bible says about God's faithfulness to us. "I will, Grandma," Cora grinned. "Can I take Patrick home with me after the harvest?" Grandma chuckled. "I'm sure it will be fine as long as you keep him outside." Well, how about you? Do you ever feel like God is far away and doesn't care about you? When you feel that way, open up your Bible. God's Word is full of verses that will remind you of how much he loves you and his faithfulness to you. He sent his own son Jesus to die for you, and he promises he will never leave you, even when bad things happen. So trust him to watch over you. Our key verse is Psalm 121:8.
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0: so often, I sort of get caught up in my own excitement when I'm sharing the Sugar Creek memories. I guess because when you're born in Sugar Creek, being a small town and all, you think maybe life's just gonna pass you by. You'll grow up as fast as you can to get to a place where things really happen. But that's not how it was. 'Cause as I look back, the one thing I do remember is that Sugar Creek was never dull. Our adventures seemed to topple over one another. Just as one would get finished, another one would begin. And we just keep going from one to another. And I bet you're thinking, I wish he'd get on with the one he's been telling. Yep, I guess I'm getting off the track a bit. Well now, in remembering, the boys had had a treasure box of theirs stolen. They went looking for the culprit and got caught in a real fierce rainstorm. At the same time, there were some runaways. One an escaped prisoner, the other, well, that's another part of the story. He's the one who stumbled, injured, into Old Man Paddler's cabin. And it was just about there that our time was up. So, let's just sort of make our way back to that point in our story, back at Old Man Paddler's cabin.
1: Mr. Paddler! Mr. Paddler! Are you there? Mr. Paddler! It's the sheriff! Mr. Paddler!
2: Keep quiet now, as still as you can.
1: Mr. Paddler! Yeah, I guess he's not there. Let's move on.
2: But keep still.
1: We'll head north, fellas.
2: Well, they're gone now.
3: Why did you do that?
2: Well, I sort of like to know why I'm turning someone in, if I'm turning him in.
3: But I had a gun to you.
2: Yes, yes, you did.
3: You're a strange man, Mr. Paddler.
2: Well, I got my reasons.
3: Like what?
2: Your pa. How's he been?
3: Fine. He likes being a judge.
2: What does he think about you?
3: I don't think he knows yet.
2: About your being a lawbreaker.
3: It's a long story.
2: Well, we got the time. Look, I don't want to hold it over your head. Now, I didn't turn you over to the sheriff. Don't ask me why, just intuition, I guess. But I think you owe me a story. At least let me know how someone of your stock got mixed up in, well, whatever it is you're mixed up in.
3: I guess I do owe you that.
2: Look, why don't I just rustle up some food and we'll have the conversation while we're feeding our stomachs.
3: All right.
2: Hope you like trout. Caught it this morning. Lord must have known I was going to have company. Had a good catch, too.
3: Sounds great.
2: Yes, I kind of like having company for dinner for change.
4: We're almost there. When are we gonna eat?
5: Well, I don't think there's gonna be any food in the mansion.
4: But I'm really hungry.
6: We're gonna have to settle for some dry shelter and maybe a fire.
5: Yeah. Maybe there'll be some old tea or something in the kitchen.
7: Nobody's lived there for a long time.
5: I said maybe.
4: Well, I hope you're right.
6: There it is.
8: Looks spooky.
4: Oh.
6: This thunder and lightning isn't helping it to look any better.
5: Isn't there any place else we could go?
7: Oh, not in this storm. No telling what other bridges are down.
6: Well, we better stop standing here and head on up to the house.
7: Yeah.
4: At least we'll be dry.

0: door is jammed.
1: Should we break it down?
0: Oh, that's not such a good idea. Let's see if a window's open.
2: Oh, I can't believe how cold I'm getting.
1: Wouldn't it be easier to break down the door?
3: It's not our house.
1: It's nobody's house.
0: Hey, wait! This window's open. I'll crawl in and open the door.
1: You'd think the rain would have let up a little bit by now.
3: I think we're in for a long one.
2: I just wish I were home.
3: I think we're all wishing that.
1: I wonder if this place is haunted.
3: Let's not start that again.
0: Come on, hurry up, guys.
2: I'm hurrying.
0: Come on, let's go close the door, quick. All right, come on. Hurry up.
2: I thought I'd never get out of that rain.
1: It sure is dark in here.
0: Well, at least it's not raining inside.
3: Well, let's look around.
1: Maybe we should split up.
2: Uh-uh. Not on your life. I don't want to be alone in this house.
3: It's just an old house.
2: I still don't want to be alone.
1: All right, we won't split up.
3: Look, let's find the parlor. There should be a fireplace there. And I've got my scout kit with me. We can make a fire.
0: Before we do that, shouldn't we search the whole house? Make sure we're the only unexpected guests?
2: I'm so cold.
0: Well, you'll warm up in a few minutes. Well, really, I think we should look around first before settling in one room.
3: You're right. Come on, Dragonfly. It won't take long.
2: Then we'll build a fire?
3: Then we'll build a fire.
0: Hey, those big doors must lead to the parlor.
1: I've never seen a house this big from the inside.
0: You know, down south, they've got these big plantations, and the mansions are even bigger.
2: Wow! It sure is big.
0: Yeah.
2: And look, there's a fireplace. Let's stay here.
3: Well, this is where we'll probably end up. But let's take a look around anyway.
1: Yeah. Hey, maybe we should go up those stairs we saw in the hallway.
0: How many floors does this house have?
3: I think 3, and then the attic. Let's go check out the upstairs.
0: Yeah, I really don't think anyone else is here, but we should make sure.
1: What if it is haunted?
2: Circus, just cut it out. We have enough problems to worry about without you adding imaginary ones.
1: Everybody's lost their sense of humor.
3: Oh, let's go. We'll check out the upstairs and then come back down.
4: Sheriff! Sheriff!
5: Yeah?
4: Somebody's jacket. Blood on it. Ain't quite washed off yet.
5: Yeah, let me take a look.
4: Yeah, might have been a struggle. There's some broken branches. I don't think it's from a storm.
5: Well, somebody's injured. They're going to be looking for a hiding place.
4: Think maybe somebody was in Old Man Paddler's and he was being held hostage or something?
5: Could be. No reason for Old Man Paddler not to be in his cabin. The lights were on.
4: Maybe we should head back there.
5: Yeah,

0: cross that bridge not more than an hour ago.
1: And it's the only way to Old Man Paddler's. Yeah, let's just hope that no one is at the Paddler's, because there's no way we can help till this storm lets up.
0: What are we going to do now?
1: Head back to town. See if there are any new reports.
0: Sure wish we'd get to Old Man Paddler's.
1: Yeah, with the bridge out, there's nothing we can do.
0: And the boys?
1: I don't know what to tell their folks.
0: I got a feeling they're okay. They know these woods better than we do.
1: Yeah, let's hope. Any identification on that jacket?
0: It's the penknife with the initials CH.
1: Must belong to the guy that helped in the escape. Roberts is said to be a deadly criminal. Why he chose Sugar Creek to head for, I'll never know.
0: I'll bet a lot of people are asking the same question.
1: We're supposed to hear from the federal agency. They said something about bringing in some extra men.
0: I wouldn't mind that.
1: You've been doing a fine job, and I appreciate the help.
0: Well, we got to do all we can in a small town. I just wish I knew more about what we were trying to catch.
1: An escapee from prison and his accomplice. That's just for starters. Not to mention four boys caught in the dangerous storm.

0: fine meal, Mr. Paddler. And boy, do I love a fireplace.
1: Thank you. Not too often. I have someone around to appreciate my cooking.
0: You live up here all year round?
1: Yeah, all year round.
0: It can get lonesome.
1: Oh, not really. Visits into town, church, and then there's the neighbors around. I want to get away from the big city. I've been there most of my life, you know.
0: But you grew up with my dad.
1: Yes, followed his career from a student lawyer to judge. Well respected. I'm just sorry he lost his spiritual commitment along the way. He was a real testimony to me at one time.
0: Funny to hear you talk about him that way. The last image he ever was for me was religious. But I respected and loved him. He's a man of morals. Don't get me wrong. Just that religion never entered into it.
1: Perhaps you wouldn't be in the situation you are now if it had.
0: I'm afraid this is something beyond my control.
1: Oh?
0: I'm not a criminal, Mr. Paddler.
1: Oh, no one said you was, son.
0: What I mean is, I'm sort of a scapegoat. I don't know.
1: Well, look, why don't you just take it from the beginning and tell me all about it?
0: I don't think there ever was a beginning. Everything's so confused.
1: Want some more coffee?
0: No, thanks.
1: I think I'll have some. You're trying to say you was roped into this?
0: Blackmailed is more like it. You see, I conducted workshops in writing for the prisoners. I'm an English teacher. And just as a, well, something to do, I volunteered to help in the rehabilitation program in prison.
1: Oh, noble gesture. Ain't too many men who'll do that.
0: Ain't nothing noble about it. Anyway, I'd been teaching about a year when I got this message in the form of an essay. They communicated it that way because the men could write anything to me and it wouldn't be censored.
1: Oh, you must have some interesting pieces.
0: I do. This one particular essay informed me my father's life was in danger and that I could save him if I followed instructions. Now, I never knew where this essay came from, and the other ones that came. They just suddenly appeared. Sometimes in my briefcase, sometimes waiting for me when I got to the room.
1: Did you go to the warden?
0: I was warned not to.
1: Oh?
0: Not to the warden or my father. I couldn't take any chances. To make a long story short, I was to help a prisoner by the name of George Roberts escape. He was a killer. Up for life, but with a lot of connections with the underground. It was my father who sentenced him to life.
1: It was?
0: Yes, it was. I suppose when they found out that Kurt Henney was running a writer's workshop, well, it was a foolproof plan.
1: Almost. What happened?
0: Well, Roberts is a killer. What they didn't know was that he's trigger happy. Heard a sound. Swung around. When he swung back, he fired. Hit me. I don't know if it was the shot or the shock. I hit dirt. Went unconscious. He took me for dead. When I woke up, he was gone.
1: Well, I still don't understand why you held me at gunpoint.
0: Roberts let me know in no uncertain terms that I was his accomplice. Just as guilty as he was. I didn't know who you were, where I was. It was survival instinct, I guess. I feel like a fool now.
1: Well, any guarantee that they won't kill your dad anyway?
0: I don't know. When Roberts found out who I was, well, he put it in no uncertain terms again that my father was not on the top of his list of lifelong friends. The man's real trigger happy. He shoots first, and doesn't care about asking questions at all.
2: Shoots first. Doesn't care about asking questions at all. That was Roberts. And we were to encounter him in one of our most unforgettable adventures as the Sugar Creek Gang. I wish I could keep going on with our Paul Hutchins story right now, but it's about that time again to say Lord bless. And I'll be praying for you. Now, don't you forget to join me for the next part. I'll be looking forward to seeing you.

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1: The Department of Broadcasting of the Moody Bible Institute, in cooperation with Moody Press, presents Patricia M. St. John's Treasures of the Snow.

0: And now, Chapter 11 of Treasures of the Snow. Everything seemed to be against Lucien Morel, because he had been responsible for Danny's accident. Everyone in the village treated him as if he were a criminal. There was no room for explanation. He had been judged and condemned without allowing his side of the story to be told. To be sure, he was responsible for what happened to Danny, but he had realized his grave error and should have been forgiven. But Danny's sister, Annette, was determined that Lucien would forever suffer the consequences of his misdeed and made every effort to turn the villagers against him. She was successful, and it seemed that Lucien was all alone with his guilt. It was then that he met a mysterious old man who lived high up in the mountains, even higher than where his own family lived. No one knew who he was or where he came from. Some thought he was insane. Others thought he was some wicked sorcerer. As it turned out, he was just an old man who lived in a cabin, alone with his goat, his cat, and his wood carvings. Lucien had met the old man when he was spending an afternoon alone in the woods. Lucien had discovered that for all his misdeeds, he could do one thing right, and that was carve. He would take a piece of wood, in a matter of hours, whittle the shapeless birch into a squirrel, a horse, a dog, any animal he chose. The old man came upon Lucien and saw his gift, and being a woodcarver himself, offered to teach him the craft. For Lucien, this was a new beginning. His immediate desire was to carve something for Danny as a peace offering. He chose to carve Noah's Ark and the animals. He spent many days, and when it was finished, Lucien, with a flushed face and a hammering heart, set off for Bernier's chalet to leave it on his way home. When he arrived, he saw Annette sitting outside, patching her father's jacket. Lucien swallowed hard. Walking up the steps, he held out the Noah's Ark.
1: What do you want?
2: Is your father home?
1: No.
2: Your grandmama?
1: No.
2: Is Danny?
1: What do you want with Danny? How dare you come here?
2: Please, I want to
1: tell... What is it you want?
2: I want to tell Danny...
1: If you can't say what you've come for, then get out.
2: I brought this for Danny.
1: Danny doesn't want anything from you.
2: I thought maybe he would like it. It is a gift for him.
1: He wants nothing from you.
2: If I could just see him, I want to tell
1: him
2: how
1: sorry... I'll never let you see him. You can never come near him.
2: All right, Annette. Then would you give this to him? Tell him it's from me.
1: All right. Let me have it.
2: Here.
1: Noah's Ark. How nice. Where did you get it?
2: I made it.
1: Stole it, of course.
2: No, I
1: made it. This is what I think of your gift.
2: No.
1: Your gift is good for nothing but throwing it into firewood.
2: But it is a gift
1: Danny doesn't want anything from you. Danny doesn't need anything from you.
2: Oh, no, my animals.
1: Now get out of here. I don't ever want to see you near our house again. And never, never speak to Danny. Do you understand? Do you understand, you horrible, miserable boy?

0: Lucian stumbled down the steps. His efforts had been all for nothing. He would never be forgiven. It was then that the words of the old man came into Lucian's mind like a tiny ray of light in his angry, bitter heart. Those who persevere find more happiness in earning love than in gaining it. He decided then that he would not despair.
1: When my cast is off, Papa, can I go to the bakery shop and get chocolate sticks?
2: I don't see why not.
3: Isn't it exciting, Danny? You'll be walking again.
1: I'll have this stupid old cast off. It's been so long.
3: Almost 4 months.
1: It itches. I hate it. I was so afraid I'd have to keep it on. And I would never go up the mountain when it's time.
2: Oh, you'll be running up and down the mountain.
1: Klaus, too.
3: Klaus doesn't run. He walks like a king.
1: Then I will carry him.
2: Oh, he's getting much too heavy for that.
1: Well, then, he'll just have to learn how to run.
3: He will now if he wants to keep up with you.
1: Are you going to see that grumpy old doctor again?
2: Oh, he's not that bad, Danny.
1: He never smiles. Sometimes I think he wants to tell us bad news instead of good news.
2: Well, it's good news today, son. Your cast will be off.
3: And Klaus, Danny, and I will go running up the mountain.
2: Yes, with your old father dragging behind.
1: Oh, Papa.

0: But I don't understand, Doctor.
1: Well, one leg is shorter than the other.
0: How could that happen?
1: If I knew that, I would be gone, but I don't know. Perhaps if he had stayed at the hospital, we would have been able to see what was happening. Then again, perhaps not. I'm truly sorry, Monsieur Bernier.
0: Well, how is he feeling?
1: Sad. Very, very sad. The nurse is with him now. Perhaps you should tell your daughter now and then go into him, huh?
0: Of course. But, Doctor...
1: Yes?
0: What does it mean?
1: When one leg is shorter than the other, the obvious. He will never be able to walk straight again. For now, he must use crutches.
0: Is there nothing that can be done?
1: Yes.
0: Well, tell me.
1: An operation.
0: An operation?
1: Yes, but operations are for the rich, Monsieur Bernier, and not many doctors can perform it.
0: But there are doctors who can?
1: Yes.
0: Who?
1: Would it matter, Monsieur? Not even if you sold your land, your cows, could you afford such an operation. Your son will grow and learn to live with his affliction. There is nothing you can do, Monsieur. Nothing.

0: Look at the crutches Shoemaker Muller made for you, Danny. He carved little bears on the top. They're smiling bears.
1: Why are they smiling?
0: Because they're going to help you walk.
1: I don't want to use those things.
0: But they'll help you walk.
1: Why couldn't the doctor say how it happened?
0: I don't know.
1: I told you he didn't want good news to happen.
0: Danny, it's not the doctor's fault.
1: Did the cast do it?
0: I don't know.
1: Oh, why can't they make my leg right again?
0: Oh, Danny, I wish I knew. But the crutches will help you.
1: No.
0: Please, Danny.
1: No.
0: For me?
1: Maybe later. I'm tired now.
0: All right, later. Maybe you'd like to rest now. How would you like me to rub your leg?
1: All right.
0: Does it hurt still?
1: It itches.
0: Well, that will stop.
1: Annette, do you think maybe if we rub my leg every night, it would grow?
0: I don't think so, Danny.
1: Won't I be able to walk like I used to?
0: Let's not think about
1: it. But won't I?
0: Here, Danny, let me rub your leg, and then maybe you'll try the crutches. Right now, that's what we have to do.
1: Maybe God would help my leg to grow again. What do you think, Annette?
0: Let me just rub your leg, Danny. It'll help you to feel better.

0: Is Danny asleep?
1: Yes, Papa.
0: Oh, you look tired.
1: A little, Papa. Where's Grandmama?
0: Asleep long ago, just as you should be.
1: In a little while.
0: He seemed to do well on the crutches today.
1: Yes.
0: In a few weeks, he'll be using them just as he would use two legs.
1: But what about the mountain, Papa? He won't be able to go up the mountain with you.
0: I hadn't thought of that.
1: You know how much he loves to go high in the mountains and spend the weeks with you.
0: True.
1: It would break his heart.
0: Perhaps we could do something. We could tie a bed of heavy straw to one of the cows, and he could ride behind.
1: Oh, do you think so, Papa?
0: I don't see why not.
1: Oh, that would be wonderful.
0: We'll do everything we can to make Danny happy.
1: Papa, Is it really true that nothing can be done?
0: Well, it's not that something can't be done, but that we haven't the money.
1: What do you mean?
0: Danny's leg needs to be operated on.
1: Operated?
0: Well, I don't understand it myself, Annette. I'm not a learned man, but the doctor said that in the large hospitals, there are men, surgeons, who can make a leg whole, do something, I don't know what. It is a miracle, a very expensive miracle.
1: You mean Danny could be well?
0: If we had the money.
1: What if we sold our home and...
0: It wouldn't be enough. No, Annette, Danny must use crutches for the rest of his life. There is no possible way we could afford such an operation. And besides, there is no way of knowing if the operation would indeed heal him. It is sad, but it is life.
1: But it isn't Danny's fault he is crippled.
0: Annette, don't use the word crippled.
1: What he is, Papa.
0: I know it is, but...
1: And it's Lucian's fault.
0: Annette.
1: He made Danny a cripple.
0: Annette, no.
1: Now I will never forgive Lucian, never.
0: Annette, don't talk that way. God does not want to hear those words.
1: I don't care. Lucian made Danny a cripple, and he won't pay for it. He won't pay for it.

0: Very good, Danny. You're walking so fast now.
1: The crutches aren't so bad. They're fun.
0: You should rest a while.
1: But I'm walking, Ned. I'm walking.
0: Yes, you are. And it's wonderful.
1: Papa! Papa, look how fast I can walk with the crutches.
2: Wonderful, Danny. Wonderful.
0: How does your new shoe fit?
1: I like it. What did Shoemaker Mother do?
0: He put some cloth in the shoe of the shorter foot so it would be as high as the regular one. That way you can stand on both feet.
1: Oh, it's easy. I didn't think it would be so easy.
0: It's wonderful. But you must rest now.
1: All right. But just for a little while.
0: It's so good to see you smiling.
1: I like the crutches. I've been praying God would let my leg grow, but I still like the crutches.
2: Annette! Danny!
0: What, Papa?
2: Come here.
1: Coming, Papa.
0: Be careful now, Danny. Don't go so fast.
1: Hurry, Annette.
3: You're so silly, Danny. So silly.
4: What a good job you're doing, Danny.
1: Well, it's so easy,
4: well, you
1: Papa.
4: Make it look easy.
0: Doesn't he do well, Papa?
4: I'm very pleased.
0: What did you want, Papa?
4: Look at these.
1: Oh, animals.
4: Carved animals. Aren't they beautiful?
1: Where did you find them?
4: In the wood pile here. I don't know where they came from. There's even an ark.
1: And all the animals.
4: The workmanship is wonderful. I've never seen such fine work.
1: Do you think maybe the mountain fairies left them here?
0: Oh, don't be silly. There's no such thing as mountain fairies.
1: You said there was no such thing as Father Christmas either.
0: Oh, that's different.
4: Well, I'm not sure who brought them, Danny, but they seem perfect for you. Would you like them?
1: What about a net?
0: I don't want those silly old things.
1: But they're beautiful.
0: I think they're ugly.
1: Oh, then I will have them, Papa.
4: Well, Annette, why don't you carry them into the house for Danny?
0: I have other things to do.
1: But I can't carry them in by myself, Annette.
0: Well, then Papa can do it.
4: Annette.
0: I have to go now. Grandmama wants me to get bread in the village.
4: Annette, come back.
0: Goodbye, Papa.
4: What in the world is wrong with the child?
1: What happened, Papa?
4: I don't know, Danny. I don't know.

Danny and Monsieur Bernier were bewildered by Annette's reaction to the little wooden animals. They could not understand why she suddenly had become so sullen and bad-tempered. You see, unknown to them, the carved animals they were holding had been the gift from Lucian to Danny that Annette had thrown in the woodpile not too many days ago. But they would not learn the truth for many months to come. And before that time, Annette would continue to commit mean and deceitful deeds towards Lucian, all the while becoming more saddened and unhappy because she knew her actions were wrong in the eyes of God. You have been listening to Chapter 11 of Treasures of the Snow, written by Patricia M. St. John and freely adapted for radio by Phyllis Fox.

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0: Hi, this is Chris. Welcome to Odyssey. We're just getting ready for a time of wonder and discovery. 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
1: Step right up.
2: You got a spine under that skin?
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4: You're sleeping on your algebra.
2: Some days you get your soul pureed and served to you in a melancholy milkshake.
4: Who writes this stuff?
1: I don't know.
5: There's got to be an easier way to make money.

0: I don't understand. Why can't I just wear regular roller skates?
1: Roller skates? No, you have to have roller blades.
0: But I can't afford these.
1: Neither can I. There's gotta be some cheaper ones somewhere in this store.
0: So why can't I use roller skates? It's almost the same thing.
1: Look, Sam, if you want to be in the hockey league, you have to have your own stick, your own pads, and your own blades.
0: Who said? I mean, it's not like this is an organized league or something. It's just a bunch of guys playing in the park.
1: Do you want to play hockey or not, Sam?
0: Of course.
1: Then play by the rules.
0: Maybe there's another store.
1: I checked all the other stores. Where am I going to find this kind of money? My dad'll never lend me this much, even if I promise to pay him back.
0: Yeah, same with me. He'll want me to work for it. Last time I wanted something, I had to do odd jobs around town. Sweeping, cleaning up. Maybe we could do stuff like that.
1: You think there's enough work around Odyssey?
0: There'll have to be if we want this equipment.
1: Well, one thing's for sure. I'm not sitting around twiddling my thumbs while everybody else is out playing street hockey. I'm getting this equipment if I have to work my fingers to the bone.
0: Okay, I think your break is over now.
1: Hey, let me just finish this soda, okay?
0: The faster we get back to work, the faster we can get out of here.
1: We're almost done anyway.
0: It's still a mess.
1: Well, what does this guy expect? This floor has about 5 layers of oil on it.
0: You heard what he said. The cleaner we get it, the more money he'll give us.
2: Hey, looking good. You're doing a nice job.
0: Thanks.
1: Yeah, thanks.
2: We got a close-up shot, but I tell you what. We need these bays cleaned up every morning before we open. If you want, you guys can have a steady job doing that for us. We'll have to negotiate pay and all that.
0: Well, I'll have to ask my parents.
2: Oh, sure. The other thing is you'll have to come in pretty early, maybe around 5 o'clock.
1: In the morning?
2: That's right.
1: Huh, forget that.
2: Oh, suit yourself. How about you?
0: I'll think about it.
2: All right. Hey, why don't you finish up that corner over there and go on home?
0: Okay.
2: Now, let's see. You worked about 2 hours, $3 an hour. 6 for each of you. Here you go.
1: $6?
2: Hey, I'm feeling generous. See ya.
1: We did all this for $6?
0: That's the way it works, Butch. Odd jobs don't pay that much.
1: Well, forget it then. There has got to be an easier way to make money.
0: Not as fast as you want it.
1: No, there's got to be something. I'm out of here.
0: We're supposed to finish up that corner.
1: Yeah, be my guest. I'm leaving.

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1: $6. I wouldn't wash a car for $6. I wouldn't wash my face for $6.
2: Butch?
1: Mac? Hi.
2: How you doing? Long time no see. Hey, play you some one-on-one?
1: No, thanks.
2: Oh, come on. Are you scared of my patented dipsy-doo dunkaroo?
1: I really have to go.
2: Butch! I'm hurt. You've been ignoring me after all we've been through. It's been, what, 2 years? You never call, you never write. That cold shoulder you're giving me is about to freeze the tears on my face.
1: Look, I got other things on my mind. I don't have time for this.
2: So what's your problem? Anything old Mac can help you with? You name it, I'll get it for you.
1: I need some money fast.
2: Ah, I get it. A little do-re-mi, huh? Dinero for your sombrero. Lettuce and cabbage on moolah bread with slice of greenback.
1: Yeah, well, I need to buy some hockey equipment, you know. Rollerblades, a stick, pads.
2: That stuff's pretty steep, huh?
1: No kidding.
2: Yeah, you're talking some cucumber numbers there. You know, Butch, I'm gonna go out on a limb for you. Since you seem so, well, desperate. Come here. I'll bet you $2 that I make this shot.
1: That shot? My 2-year-old cousin can make that shot.
2: Uh-huh. A wheeler dealer wee willy keeler, huh? All right, I'll step back a bit. I'll bet you $2 that I can make this shot.
1: You're on.
2: Okay, here we go.
1: Missed!
2: Joke city, man. Could have built a nice little wall with that shot. Here you go. $2.
1: Thanks.
2: Congratulations. You just made $2 and you didn't even lift a finger. That is how it's done.
1: That's how what's done?
2: Making big money fast.
1: $2 is big money?
2: It's just the tip of the iceberg, babe. There's thousands of hacks out there who think they can beat up on little greenhorns like, you know, yourself.
1: Thousands of guys that'll bet me $2 on a jump shot?
2: You can bet on anything. You know football?
1: Pretty well.
2: Who's your favorite team?
1: The Bears.
2: Oh, yeah, the big, bad, bruising Bears. Gotta love them. Let's see, the Bears play the Eagles this week. Who do you like?
1: The Bears are gonna kill them.
2: Are you sure about that?
1: It's no contest.
2: Then put money on it. What are you made of, Butch? That's what I want to know. You got a spine under that skin? Okay, I'll tell you what. Why don't you take my card?
1: You have a card?
2: Of course.
1: Thanks. Mac McCorby. I can get you whatever you want, whenever you want it, whatever the cost and for whatever reason, whoever you are. That's quite a slogan.
2: Yeah, I had to shorten it for the bumper stickers. Give me a call, Butch.
1: All right. I will.
3: Header bracket. What's a header bracket?
4: Dad?
3: Oh, Sam. Hi.
4: What are you doing?
3: Trying to put this garage door opener together. I've never seen so many parts in my life. In these instructions. Who writes this stuff? Listen to this. Mantenga la corriente per... Oh, wait a minute. English. Here. Okay. Maintain permanent electrical hookups by running BX cable from a junction box. Am I supposed to comprehend that? Is that even a sentence?
4: I don't know. It does sound kind of weird. Did you and Mom talk about me taking that job?
3: Yeah, we did. And that sounds fine. The only concern we have is this 5 o'clock in the morning business. Have you ever been up at 5 o'clock in the morning?
4: A few times. I mean, it's no worse than a morning paper route. Kids do that all the time.
3: Yeah, I just hope it doesn't wear you out. Slot A. There is no slot A.
4: It'll only be for a couple of months, and it's only an hour and a half a day.
3: Well, we'll be watching your grades. If it looks like it's getting too tough, I'm pulling you out, okay?
4: Okay.
3: I give up. Maybe we should just leave the garage door open all the time. That wouldn't be too bad.
5: Look at Smith. See, he's pulling out of tooth.
1: Sam, wake up. They're about to score.
5: Back to pass.
1: Come on.
5: He's going
1: come
5: for
1: on.
5: Jones.
6: Yes! Yes! Touchdown!
4: What is it? What's the matter? Who won?
6: The Raiders just went ahead. Woo-hoo!
4: The Raiders? Since when have you been a Raiders fan?
6: You just missed a great catch, that's all. So why are you so tired?
4: I had to get up at 4:30 this morning for work.
1: Work? How cute.
4: I figure if I work every weekday, I'll be able to buy the equipment by the end of next month.
1: The end of next month? Everybody will be pro hockey players by then. They'll be rolling circles around you.
4: So how are you getting the equipment?
1: I'm saving up.
4: But how are you getting the money?
1: I'm just investing.
4: Investing? In what?
1: Look, it's complicated. What happened, huh? They missed the extra point. Why do they have a kicker that can't even make an extra point? Boot him off the team!
4: Complicated, huh? We'll see if that comes back to haunt the waiter.
3: Hey, Sam.
4: Hi, Dad. How's the garage door opener coming?
3: It's getting there. You look tired.
4: I am.
3: How's the job coming?
4: It's okay.
3: It's not taking too much out of you.
4: No, I'm fine.
3: All right. Oh, by the way, Connie Kendall called. She wants to know how your carnival booth was coming.
4: Oh, that's right. We're having a carnival next Friday, and I'm supposed to think of a game booth. You know, like throwing darts at balloons. Stuff like that.
3: And you haven't thought of an idea yet.
4: No. I'd better work on it right now.
3: Yeah, good idea.
4: Okay, a booth. What kind of a booth? Something different. Something fun. And exciting. Like sleeping.
1: Close your eyes.
4: Oh, come on, Butch. Why?
1: Just do it. I got something to show you. Close your eyes.
4: Fine.
1: All right, open. Ta-da!
4: I don't believe it.
1: You like them?
4: But how? Where'd you get the money?
1: I told you, I've been investing. These are top-of-the-line rollerblades, too.
4: You got everything. The pads, the stick, the blades, everything.
1: I'm gonna play tomorrow.
4: Butch, you have to tell me the truth. How did you get the money for this?
1: I guess you could say I've been placing some small bets on stuff. Football games, that sort of thing.
4: You're gambling?
1: It's easy money, Sam. I'm telling you, I missed my calling. You wouldn't believe how much I've won in just a week. I picked 7 out of 8 games the other day. I am
4: amazing. But gambling is wrong.
1: Oh, give me a break.
4: I'm serious. And you can get addicted to it, right?
1: Don't be such a worrier. As soon as I start losing, I'll quit.
4: Wait a minute. You mean you're still doing it?
1: Sure. Why not?
4: Why? You got what you wanted. You got the equipment.
1: Are you kidding? Quit now? I am on an incredible hot streak. Do you have any idea how much money I could make?
4: Butch, it's wrong. There's better ways to make money.
1: Yeah, and I guess working at a garage at 5 in the morning is one of them. I do notice one thing. I have the hockey equipment. You don't.
4: Well, I'm getting the equipment.
1: Oh, sure. At the end of the month.
4: No, a lot sooner.
1: How are you going to manage that?
4: My boss told me I could come in an hour earlier every day and work 2.5 hours instead of 1. He's got another room for me to clean.
1: An hour earlier? Is your dad gonna let you do that?
4: It's only an hour. I'm sure he wouldn't care.
1: Oh, so you haven't told him?
4: Not yet.
1: You're sneaking out early before he gets up, aren't you? You sly little dog.
4: Well, it's better than doing it your way.
1: Yeah, sure. Much better. But while you're cleaning the grease out from under your fingernails, I'm gonna be developing my slap shot. I'll see you around.

0: Sam, would you take out the... Sam? Sam!
1: What?
0: You're sleeping on your algebra.
1: Oh.
0: You seem to be able to sleep just about anywhere these days, Sam. On your homework, in front of the TV, and even, I noticed last Sunday, in church.
1: You saw that?
0: Yeah. Look, I'm proud of you for wanting something and working hard to get it. But it doesn't seem worth it. You're killing yourself for hockey equipment. Is hockey that important?
1: Yes, Dad. I see those guys playing out there in the park all the time. I really want to play. I can do this. It won't be much longer. I'll have the equipment and I'll quit the job. Please, can I keep it?
0: Okay, I'll give you one more chance.

0: Step right up, try the garbage can game, if you dare. Step right up.
1: Hi, Sam.
0: Oh, hi, Reverend Barkley.
1: Carnival's going well so far. Everybody seems to be having a great time.
0: Yeah.
1: I thought you were going to have a booth.
0: I do. This is it.
1: Oh, I'm sorry. Sure. So, what's the game?
0: You have to try and throw this tennis ball into the garbage can.
1: Just throw it in?
0: Yeah.
1: Like this?
0: Yeah, you won.
1: Oh. Great.
0: You can have your choice of anything in this basket.
1: Okay, I guess I'll take a pencil. Can always use pencils. Are those your teeth marks?
0: Yes, sir.
1: Great. Well, I guess I'll go test my new pencil out. See ya.
0: Bye, Reverend Barkley. Step right up, try the garbage can game, if you dare. Step right up.
2: Man, I can't believe I lost all that money.
3: Well, what can I say? Some days you got it, and some days you get your soul pureed and served to you in a melancholy milkshake.
2: You make absolutely no sense, Mac.
3: Well, I'd rather make dollars than cents.
2: Well, you sure did that. I hope you enjoy my money.
3: Oh, I will. I guess I should have warned you. Cards is my game.
2: Apparently, it's not mine.
3: You just need to stick to sports. Don't worry. You'll get it back tomorrow.
2: Tomorrow? What tomorrow? That was it. That was the last dollar I had.
3: You mean you're broke? Destitute? Poverty-stricken? Dinero no havo?
2: Not a dime.
3: That's too bad. The big game is tomorrow night, too.
2: The big game?
3: Odyssey plays Connellsville. It's always my biggest weekend. I've probably got 40 guys betting on that game. And you know, the more guys that get involved, the bigger the stakes. You can win 6 or 7 times the amount you bet. But of course, you'll have to have money to join.
2: I can get it. How much do I need?
3: 150 is the minimum bet.
2: 150?
3: This is big time stuff, Butch. If you can't come up with it, you know,
2: well, come on, I can get it.
3: All right. I'll be under the home bleachers 30 minutes before the game. You gotta make the bet before kickoff.
2: Okay, I'll be there.

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We always love hearing from you.

0: dumb dog's gonna wake up the whole neighborhood.
1: Sam!
0: Ah, Dad! What are you doing up?
1: Oh, I got to working on this garage door, and I just want to get it done. Guess I've been out here all night. But you got here just in time. I'm about to try it out. Back up a little. Here goes. All right! It works! Wait a minute. It stopped.
0: It only made it halfway up.
1: Why?
0: I don't know.
1: I can't believe this. I've been working since 9. I've been

0: I see. And how long have you been doing this?
1: Well, a week maybe?
0: A week? You've done this for a whole week and you never told me?
1: I guess I didn't.
0: You didn't think I'd let you do it, did you?
1: But it's only an hour.
0: That's not the point. You should have asked me. And here you are, sneaking around, trying to get away with it. I warned you about this.
1: I only have another week, and I can get the equipment.
0: But look at what you're doing in the meantime. You're falling asleep in church. You're not living up to your responsibilities. Your mother told me about your so-called booth at the carnival. Look at your priorities, Sam. You're putting money before church, before health.
1: But I gotta have that equipment.
0: So go for it, Sam. There's nothing wrong with wanting something and working to get it. But it is wrong when you put more important things aside in the process.
1: So you want me to quit the garage?
0: What do you think you should do?
1: Quit the garage.
0: Then maybe that's the answer.
1: Yeah, I guess you're right.
0: Why don't you go on to work? You don't want to leave him stranded. But I think you should quit after you finish up today.
1: Okay.
0: Meanwhile, I'm going to bed. I think I'm done here. You know, I can live with a garage door that goes up halfway. We just have to buy really short cars. Hey, maybe I can get that convertible now. Well, let's go wake up your mom.
1: I don't think that would be a very good idea.
2: I got it, Mac. I got the money.
3: Hey, Butch. I didn't think you were gonna make it. Wow, right before kickoff. So where'd you get the money?
2: I sold my baseball card collection. Here you go.
3: Okay, let's see. 20, 40, 60, 80, 100... Oh, hey, what's this?
2: What?
3: I told you 150. There's only 100 here.
2: Well, I couldn't quite come up with it, but I thought this would do.
3: Hey, I'm sorry, man, but there's a minimum bet. You gotta have 150.
2: Oh, come on, Mac.
3: I'll tell you what. I'll let you borrow the 50. You can pay me back later.
2: Oh, great. Thanks.
3: Hey, good deal. Who do you like?
2: Put it all on Odyssey.
4: Only! And the final score, Connellsville 63 and Odyssey 2.
2: Oh, man, that was the worst game I have ever seen in my entire life.
3: Yep. Pretty mismatched, huh? Guess Connellsville had cream of Odyssey soup tonight, huh?
2: Oh, cut it out, will you, Mac?
3: Oh, come on, Butch. It's only 150 bucks. You'll get it back in no time.
2: Look, I've had those baseball cards since I was 5 years old. I just lost them in one night.
3: Well, you gotta take risks sometimes.
2: Oh, give me a break. Did you know the whole time I was gonna lose it all?
3: Butch, I am your friend. I would never lead you down the wrong path.
2: Yeah. I guess I did a pretty good job of that all by myself. Yeah?
1: It's Sam.
2: Oh, come on in.
1: I'm going over to Miss Daly's house to do some yard work. You want to help?
2: No, thanks. I'm leaving to play hockey as soon as I get my stuff together.
1: Oh, okay.
2: So are you getting paid for this work?
1: Sure.
2: Still trying to get the hockey stuff.
1: Yeah, I'm pretty close now.
2: Your dad doesn't mind you working for it?
1: No, he thinks it's great. I mean, I want something. I'm working to get it. Nothing wrong with that. I just can't let it mess up my priorities.
2: Well, there's still one thing I can't quite get past. You see, I have hockey equipment.
1: Yeah, but look at how you got it.
2: Well, that's the difference between you and me, Sam. No sticky priorities to get in the way. I gotta go. I'm going out to play hockey, Mom.
3: Really?
2: Mac.
3: Hey, Butch. We missed you. You haven't been around for about a week.
2: I just haven't had much time.
3: I understand. I just came by to pick up my 50 bucks.
2: Oh, that's right. Actually, I don't have it yet. I can maybe come by next week and...
3: Let's see. I guess I didn't explain this whole borrowing thing too well, did I? Okay. You see, in this business... holding a debt for over a week is, a no-no.
2: But I told you, I don't have the money.
3: No, but you do have something that's worth at least 50.
2: What?
3: Well, I was admiring your hockey equipment.
2: I'm not gonna give you this. This stuff is worth a lot more than $50.
3: I understand. Oh, I just hope this news doesn't get around to Bruno.
2: Bruno?
3: He's a friend of mine. Neanderthal city. I ain't unlike people who welsh on bets. And you know, I have never been able to keep that guy under control.
2: Well, the wheels on the rollerblades stick sometimes. I think they need some oil. And these pads, they're a little tricky to tie on.
3: I'll figure it out. Thanks, Butch. See you around sometime?
2: I doubt it.
3: Oh, well, that's too bad. Gonna miss you. Goodbye, Butch.
2: Don't say it, Sam.
1: I'm not saying anything.
2: Miss Daly got a big yard?
1: Pretty big.
2: Well, we better get to work, then.
1: You're gonna work?
2: Don't say it, Sam.
1: I'm not saying anything.
5: Matthew 6, verse 24 says, "No one can be a slave to two masters. He will hate one master and love the other, or he will follow one master and refuse to follow the other. So you cannot serve God and money at the same time." In today's adventure, both Sam and Butch could have saved themselves a lot of problems by following this verse. Butch became a slave to money, always wanting more and more and not thinking of the possible consequences to his actions. And Sam found that working hard for money and working hard for God at the same time is not an easy thing to do. Anytime we let something come between us and God, we need to get our priorities straight and concentrate on serving the only God we should ever serve, Jesus Christ. Well, that's all for now. If you ever want to write, just send your card or letter to Adventures in Odyssey, Colorado Springs, Colorado, 80995. 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

We greet our friends everywhere with Chapter 8 of Number 11, Rue de Chanoine. The story of Monsieur John Calvin of Picardy, Paris, and Geneva. 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

0: When my brother John was 25, he cut every tie with the Church of Rome. Exiled from Paris with the rest of the heretics, he went off to live in a Protestant city in Switzerland with his friend Louis Dutoyer. All my brother asked from life was peace and quiet for his writing and freedom to think as he pleased. Was this so much? In the spring of 1536, he published his second book, only a small one, called Institutes of the Christian Religion. Later that year, the king announced that those charged with heresy could return to France if they wanted to. So John left Switzerland with his friend Louis Dutoyer. Louis went to Geneva, John to Paris to see our brother Antoine.
1: Antoine! John!
2: It's so good to see you. So very good.
1: Let me look at you. You've changed. Oh,
2: so have you.
1: You're thinner.
2: You're fatter.
1: Around the cheeks, you're too lean. Don't they eat in Switzerland?
2: Not the way they do in Picardy. Remember Marie's soup?
1: Oh, spinach soup.
2: That's right.
1: Oh, yes.
2: You have gray hair. Antoine, you're getting old.
1: Who cares? At least I eat. Come on in the house. I was just having supper when I heard your horse. Roast pork. The best.
2: Pork? No, thank you.
1: What? Oh, you haven't changed.
2: It's so good to be back.
1: Well, come in the house and watch me eat. Maybe we can find you a dry biscuit or two.
2: Very dry.
1: Naturally. Well, John, so you're back in Paris to stay.
2: I can't stay here.
1: Why not? The king lifted the ban. He's forgetting about the Protestants. He must have learned a new sport.
2: Yes, he has. I know what it is.
1: Hmm?
2: King Francis has learned a new sport, all right. The game of war. He's in a real battle with the Germans. There are skirmishes along almost every road.
1: I know all that. But what does that have to do with the Protestants?
2: He's looking for allies. German Protestants. He wants to impress them so they'll turn against their own king.
1: Do you believe that, John?
2: I know it. This is temporary grace. The war goes badly, or he wins it, and poof, he's persecuting the heretics again.
1: Hmm.
2: And God save any of us that are right here under his nose then.
1: So you're back just for a visit. Then let me fatten you up while you're here.
2: Well, I usually don't eat an evening meal.
1: I'll slice the pork thin.
2: Very thin.
1: There. Thin, tender, and dry.
2: Oh, thank you. Delicious.
1: Well, John, if you aren't here to stay, and you've left Switzerland, what are your plans?
2: I came back here for a reason, Antoine.
1: Well, I was sure of that.
2: I came back to get you.
1: Me? What are you talking about?
2: Antoine, you're not safe here. I don't know what your beliefs are, but if you're not a Protestant, you will be soon.
1: I don't need to tell you, brother. You read my mind, as always.
2: You can't stay here. I want us to be together. You and me and Marie.
1: Marie? But she's safe.
2: But we all ought to be together. You know, we're a family. Now, here's my plan. I'll stay here in Paris quietly. You go back to Noyon. I'll give you the power of attorney for me. Go back to the village. Settle up any business about the house or father's affair.
1: The house?
2: Sell it.
1: But...
2: Then come back directly, bringing Marie with you. Together, the three of us will leave Paris... Go to Strasbourg.
1: That's in Switzerland.
2: Yes. It's a free Protestant city. Oh, it isn't Paris. Nothing ever will be, but we will be safe in Strasbourg.
1: I suppose so. You're wise, John. I'm convinced, you know I am, that the church is wrong. But Marie... Not Marie. She's a simple village girl.
2: Who respects her brothers. She'll come with you. I'd go with you myself, but it's safer for you. I'll wait here in your lodgings. Antoine, you must leave tomorrow at dawn.
1: John, you look pale. Oh, you're under a strain. You're not the kind to be hated and chased.
2: No, it isn't that.
1: You're in pain.
2: Yes. Yes, and it's your fault. The pork. Now, don't argue with me, brother. Do this my way, please. Leave tomorrow for Noyon and go back here and come back here as fast as you can with Marie.
0: So Antoine came back to Noyon. I was in the marketplace talking to old Madame Jeanette when a horse galloped into our square. And suddenly, there was Antoine. I told Jeanette I'd buy her vegetables another day and hurried home after my brother.
1: Marie.
0: Antoine, how good to see you.
1: Oh, it's so good to see you again.
0: Come out into the garden with me. Such big vegetables this year. You wouldn't believe it. Come, I'll let you pick them right off the vine and pop them into the boiling water yourself, the way you used to do.
1: Later, Marie.
0: Later, the sun goes down. Antoine, you've forgotten how a healthy vegetable garden looks in the afternoon sun.
1: Marie, I have something to talk to you about.
0: It's John. The saints protect us. Don't tell me it's John.
1: Let's sit down.
0: Yes, of course. We can eat later. Now what? What has happened to John?
1: John is safe in Paris. I left him there in my lodgings.
0: Oh, thank God. Paris, he's safe?
1: He rode over from Strasbourg last week. The ban is lifted on heretics for a while.
0: Don't use that word in this house.
1: Marie, please. I don't have much time. John came to Paris because he wants us to be together again.
0: Here? Oh, I've prayed to the saints for this. His old room, it's just the same. The walnut bedstead. It will be quiet. He likes the quiet when he writes, doesn't he?
1: John isn't coming here, Marie. He wants us to go with him to Strasbourg. Switzerland.
0: Me?
1: You and I will go with him. Out of France. To a place that's free. Free for everybody.
0: I've never been away from my village. I can't go.
1: You'll forget the village.
0: Oh, no. What about the house?
1: I'll take care of that.
0: How, if you go too?
1: John thinks we should. We should go. And the house, we'll sell it.
0: This house?
1: It's the only way.
0: John says so.
1: We have to believe him, Marie. Soon Protestants won't be safe anywhere in France.
0: Oh, don't say that. I'm not a Protestant.
1: John is.
0: I know.
1: I am too.
0: Oh.
1: John says it's the only way. Marie, he wants us to be together again. As a family. Two brothers and a sister to look after them. We need you.
0: John said that.
1: He did.
0: He says it's the only way.
1: Yes.
0: Then it must be. John knows. If John says to leave my village, I will. I was so young then, and I'd never seen anything but my village. Its marketplace and its cathedral. It was terrible. To say goodbye to my garden. To go through the square for the last time. To see the cathedral spires glisten in the sun. To ride by the field where our father was buried. I was leaving it all. But John knew best. And then we rode into Paris. The next day we left for Strasbourg. So tired.
2: No, of course you are. And we've been riding since dawn. Look at poor Antoine back there. He's so tired he can't even keep up with us.
0: Can we stop soon?
2: We'll stop at the next inn. Now, this road goes due east from Paris to Strasbourg. We'll be there sooner than you think.
0: John. That man coming toward us, I think he wants something.
3: Halt!
2: What's wrong?
3: The road's blocked, that's all. How stupid can you Frenchmen be? Oh, pardon, madame.
2: We're going through to Strasbourg.
3: Not on this road, you're not. His Majesty's spilling blood up and down it like water.
0: John.
3: You better turn back.
2: We have every right.
3: Every right if you want to get killed. Where are you going?
2: Strasbourg.
3: You'll have to go by way of Lyon and Geneva.
2: Lyon and Geneva? Why, that's 200 miles southeast.
3: Then due north. I know, but that way you'll get there.
0: Well, let's go back to the village.
2: Through southeast to Lyon, then up through Geneva and Lausanne to Strasbourg. I suppose it's possible, but such a detour.
3: Better a detour with your head on your shoulders than this road with your head lying in it.
0: John.
2: Senseless nuisance. Antoine, we're turning south. Detour by way of Lyon and Geneva.
0: John, I'm sorry, but I'm so tired.
2: I wanted to get to Lausanne by the end of the week.
0: Can't we stop sooner?
2: Well, there's always Geneva.
0: Will we get there first?
2: I plan to ride around it without stopping.
0: Are there any inns there?
2: Geneva? Oh, yes, it's quite a city.
0: Please, let's stop overnight there.
2: All right, we will.
0: So this is Geneva. John, it's pretty. It's almost as pretty as our village.
2: I think some people might say so.
0: Look at the lake down there. And the mountains. Is that snow on top of them?
2: Those are the Alps, Marie.
0: The Alps. Oh, John, I like this city.
2: I thought you were the one that was so tired. We'd better find lodging and look at the scenery later. Maybe this man could tell us. Monsieur...
4: Yes?
2: Pardon, but we're three strangers. We're looking for a clean place to lodge.
4: Three of you?
2: My sister and I and my brother coming behind us.
4: Three? Well, there's a very respectable place on the Rue de Chinois. It's small but clean. They serve meals there, too.
0: That sounds good, John.
2: Could you tell me, sir, how to get there?
4: Follow this street until you come to the big church.
2: Why, it's Louis Dutilleux.
5: John Calvin, what are you doing in Geneva?
2: We're just going through on our way to Strasbourg. This is my sister, Marie.
0: How do you do?
2: And you know Antoine. Antoine, it's Louis Dutilleux.
6: Well, Louis.
5: What do you mean you're just passing through?
2: We plan to stay overnight and get an early start in the morning.
5: Just stay overnight, if that's what you think. Come, I'll take you to your lodgings.
2: Thank you.
5: Stay overnight? You think I'd let you get away with that? You're not leaving Geneva tomorrow, not if I can help it.

And so we conclude Chapter 8 of Number 11, Rue de Chanoine, the story of Monsieur John Calvin of Picardy, Paris, and Geneva. This has been another in the series Stories of Great Christians, and comes to you from the Moody Bible Institute in Chicago.

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1: Well, hi there. I'm a bird with an 18-inch long neck. Can you guess my name?
2: Great big long neck. Well, are you a great blue heron?
1: No. Try again.
2: Can't think of who you are. Can you give me another clue, please?
1: Yes. I have bright red feathers on the top of my head.
2: Oh, are you a crane?
1: Yes!
2: And is your first name Casper?
1: You've got it, Uncle Bob.
2: Well, Casper the Crane, welcome to Nature Corner.
1: Oh, thank you, my friend. This is the first time I've visited you.
2: And wow, it's super having you. Could you tell the kids why you call yourself a crane?
1: Sure, it's because I have such a long neck.
2: Like you said, a foot and a half.
1: Yeah, did you ever crane your neck, kids?
2: Sure they have. Craning your neck means to stretch it so you can see better.
1: Well, I don't need to crane mine because it's already so long.
2: And that's why scientists named you the crane.
1: You bet.
2: What type of crane are you? I know there are at least maybe 10 species of cranes in the world.
1: 14, Offenbach.
2: Oh, really? That many?
1: Yes. I am the Sandhill Crane.
2: Interesting. How'd you get that name?
1: My wife and I build our nest on a sand hill.
2: Okay, that makes sense, Casper.
1: The sand hill is usually surrounded by water.
2: Probably to protect you. Why don't you tell the kids how big you are?
1: Okay, my body is 4 feet long, and I have a 7-foot wingspan, Uncle Bob.
2: Whoa, boy, that's big. That means each wing is how long, kids?
1: They said 3.5 feet.
2: They're right.
1: The intelligent creator gave these huge wings to me so I can fly 2 miles high, all the way from the Arctic tundra in northern Canada, way down into Mexico.
2: Boy, that's flying high and far, Casper. How do you do it?
1: I flap my big wings very slowly, kids. You can always tell it's me because of that. And you can see my long neck outstretched.
2: Do you fly alone or with other cranes?
1: A whole flock of cranes, maybe 30 or 40.
2: Ooh, do you fly in a V formation like ducks and geese?
1: Yeah, the crane at the point of the V is the lead crane. He sets the pace. But every 20 minutes or so, each crane switches position in the V formation.
2: So each crane gets a chance to be the leader at the front of the V.
1: Yeah, our wise maker taught us to take turns, Uncle Bob. It's more efficient. We share. See, that way, we're all able to fly farther.
2: Hey, that makes sense. Tell the kids why you have to fly so far.
1: We migrate in the spring and the fall.
2: Oh, okay. You fly from Mexico up into northern Canada every spring, huh?
1: Yes, but some of us sandhill cranes don't go that far.
2: Oh, really? Explain that.
1: Some of my relatives nest in northern Minnesota, South Dakota, Montana, Idaho, and Washington State.
2: Interesting. Casper just got a question from the kids. As a flock of you cranes are flying 2 miles high, how is the lead bird able to tell if he's going in the right direction?
1: Christ, the master designer taught us several methods of navigation. We use the position of the sun as we fly during the daytime, or the moon and the stars during our night flight.
2: Wow. Are you saying sandhill cranes can tell directions like northeast, south, and west from the sun, moon, and the stars?
1: Oh, positively. The Lord Jesus Christ, the one who made the stars, sun, and moon, just put a map of them in my head. I automatically know where they should be in the sky during the spring and autumn migrations.
2: Wow, what a super scientific design, Casper Crane.
1: What a super designer.
2: Really? But a boy just thought of this one.
1: Fire away.
2: Do sandhill cranes ever fly at night when the sky is cloudy and you can't see the stars or the moon?
1: Yes.
2: Okay, he wants to know, how do you navigate accurately then?
1: By the magnetite that the creator put in my head.
2: Explain that, would you?
1: Well, there's a tiny piece of magnetic material called magnetite that the Lord put in my head that picks up the magnetic signal from the North Pole.
2: Really?
1: Really, Uncle Bob.
2: Casper, that magnetite must be just like the magnetic needle on a compass, then.
1: You've got it. So in my head, I always know exactly where magnetic north is.
2: Because your computer tells you.
1: Yeah, and from there, I can quickly tell any other direction.
2: Isn't that neat, kids?
1: How's that for instrument flying, huh?
2: That's just what I was thinking, Casper. The girls and boys know for sure you didn't evolve by accident. You were carefully designed by a super intelligent creator. The Lord Jesus Christ.
1: To say anything else takes the credit and the glory away from him, Uncle Bob.
2: You've got it, Mr. Longneck. Say, what type of food does a sandhill crane eat?
1: Fish, snakes, lizards, insects, fruit, and grain.
2: Sounds like a pretty balanced diet. Now, with those great big long legs, you must be a wading bird, aren't you?
1: Yes, cranes love to wade in the shallow water. That's where I snag my fish for breakfast each morning.
2: Not very hard for you to do with that 4-inch long sharp bill.
1: Right, that's my hunting spear.
2: Like I said, your legs are super long, Casper. They must be at least 2 feet.
1: Exactly, Uncle Bob. Just long enough to let me wade out in the water without getting my grayish-brown feathers wet.
2: You're a tidy guy. Are you married?
1: Yes, I have been for 15 years. And to the same chick, too.
2: Congratulations.
1: Thank you. Really, we sandhill cranes treat marriage a lot more seriously than human beings. There's never been a divorce yet among us birds. The only way we'll get a new mate is if one of us dies.
2: So you're attached to one another for life?
1: Yes, and that may be as long as 20 years out in the wild, or 30 years in a zoo.
2: Didn't know that. Casper, this morning I saw a lot of sandhill cranes on the ground, jumping up and down like something was wrong. What was going on?
1: We were dancing.
2: Dancing?
1: Yes. Didn't you know that sandhill cranes dance?
2: No. Explain that for us.
1: Sure. Sandhill cranes love to bow to one another, droop their wings, then skip, hop, and leap into the air as high as 20 feet, and then we drift downward in a beautiful slow-motion ballet.
2: So that's what was going on. Why do you do this?
1: Just for the fun of it, and also for when a male crane courts a lady crane. When that happens, it attracts the other cranes. You may see as many as 200 dancing cranes.
2: Well, I know there were quite a few this morning. But I noticed some of them were picking up sticks and stones with their bills and tossing them around.
1: Yes, that's part of the crane dance, Uncle Bob.
2: No kidding. Boy, that's amazing.
1: That's just proof that the Creator used a lot of imagination when he made us.
2: Really, Casper? He made you guys to have a lot of fun.
1: Oh, I agree.
2: Now, you've already told us that you and Mrs. Crane are married for life, and that you build your nest on a sandhill surrounded by water.
1: Yes, and Mrs. Crane lays 2 big spotted gray eggs.
2: How big?
1: Twice the size of a chicken's egg.
2: About like a goose egg.
1: She lays 1 egg, and a few days later, she lays the other one.
2: That means the eggs don't hatch on the same day, right?
1: You're right, and that's the Creator God's good design.
2: No kidding. Explain that.
1: Okay, the young crane can run around right after he hatches from the egg. Someone's got to take care of him while Mama sits on that other egg.
2: Yes, that makes sense, and I'll bet you take care of him, Casper.
1: How'd you guess?
2: Because I know you're a good dad.
1: Thank you, Uncle Bob. The master designer taught me to care for that little fluffy golden chick and stuff food down his tummy.
2: Good for you. Meanwhile, the other baby hatches, and I'll guess Mama cares for her, right?
1: Yes, and we're very thankful we only have just 1 apiece to care for. I don't know what we'd do if we had 4. These kids keep us hopping.
2: Casper, how long before they're full grown?
1: 1 month, but they can't fly for another 6 weeks yet, because their wings are not developed yet.
2: So do you and Mrs. Crane stay with the young until they can fly?
1: Oh, yes. We must protect them from the bad guys who'd like to have crane stew for supper.
2: Ooh, yes.
1: The Lord God taught Mama and me to stay with our kids until they're 1 year old.
2: By then, they're plenty strong and they can take care of themselves.
1: Righto.
2: Casper, I want to go back and talk about your little babies before they came out of the egg. Is it true that your babies have special neck muscles that help them hatch from the egg?
1: Oh, yes. They could never push their way out of the eggshell unless they did.
2: And is it also true that these neck muscles become a lot weaker after they've hatched from the egg?
1: 10 times weaker, yes.
2: Why, so that means for a short time, while they're hatching, their little neck muscles are 10 times stronger than they are after they come out of the egg.
1: You've got it. In fact, these muscles reach their maximum size just 2 days before the babies hatch.
2: Perfect timing, Casper. What causes this?
1: Christ, the wise Creator, put a fluid in the eggshell that surrounds each baby sandhill crane.
2: Okay.
1: The baby knows that he must drink this fluid, because that'll make his neck muscles super large so he can get out of the eggshell.
2: Incredible. So if he wouldn't drink that fluid to make his muscles strong, he'd be trapped in there and he'd die because he'd run out of oxygen.
1: Yes, sir. So at the right moment, when he's running low on oxygen, the little crane chick pushes with this neck muscle, and that forces a little tooth on the top front of his bill through the eggshell.
2: Now that's called an egg tooth, isn't it?
1: Yes, and now because he's broken a little hole through the shell, he's got plenty of oxygen. Wow. He keeps pushing this little egg tooth against different areas of the shell until he can push that section of the shell out.
2: And out climbs a soaking wet little baby crane.
1: Just like that. And within a few hours, that little egg tooth on the top of his bill falls off.
2: That's because he doesn't need it anymore, right?
1: He did to get out, though.
2: For sure. Just like he needed those super strong neck muscles.
1: Now they become 10 times weaker, Uncle Bob, but strong enough to do what he needs to do.
2: Right. Boy, that's perfect. A real proof of a high-tech engineer who designed your baby.
1: That's who the Lord Jesus Christ is, kids. Really. Remember him while you're young. You'll be glad you did. Take it from me, Casper the Sandhill Crane.

0: question.
1: Go ahead, computer.
0: It is not by works of righteousness which you have done, but according to me, God saved you. Do you know who I am?
1: Oh, that's a Bible verse. I learned it last year. Let me say it, and I think I can guess your name.
0: Go ahead, Tim.
1: Okay, Titus 3:5. It is not by works of righteousness which we have done, but according to his mercy he saved us.
0: You're right.
1: Your mercy?
0: That's my name, Tim.
1: Whoa, this is neat meeting you, Mercy.
0: Same here.
1: Thank you. So God used you to save me from my sins.
0: You're right.
1: What does your name really mean, Mercy?
0: It means tender, gentle love.
1: Tender, gentle love, huh?
0: Yes. Did you know the Hebrew people have a special word for a mommy's tummy, the place where a baby grows?
1: No. What is it?
0: The word is rechem.
1: Rechem. What does that have to do with you, Mercy?
0: That is the same Hebrew word for my name.
1: It is?
0: Yes. Let me explain. A mother's baby tummy, her womb, is a tender, gentle, loving place.
1: Right. The little baby feels safe in there, Mercy.
0: And that's why God used that special Hebrew word to describe me.
1: Hey, yes. Tender, gentle, and loving. That's what you are, Mercy.
0: Do you get it now?
1: Sure do. God showed his tender, gentle love when he saved me.
0: Right. He sent the Lord Jesus Christ to die for your sins and rise again.
1: Jesus did the good work so I could be saved. I didn't.
0: That's what I meant when I said, it is not by works of righteousness which you have done, but according to me, God saved you.
1: Oh, it's super clear now, Mercy. Thanks a whole bunch.
0: Glad to explain what I meant, Tim.
1: Boy. You know, Mercy, I just happened to think of one of my memory verses that mentions your name 2 times.
0: Go ahead. See if you can say it.
1: Okay, Psalm 103, verse 13. As a father has mercy on his children, so the Lord has mercy on all who fear or respect him.
0: That's great. My Hebrew name, Rechem, was used 2 times in that verse.
1: Neat. A father has tender, gentle love toward his children, just like God has tender, gentle love toward his children who respect him.
0: Never forget that, Tim. God is a very merciful God.
1: He sure is. Does God show you to everybody mercy?
0: His word says he will show mercy on whomever he chooses. Exodus 33:19.
1: So it's up to God then, isn't it?
0: Sure is, Tim.
1: Boy, thanks for teaching me today, Mercy. I learned a lot.
0: Glad to do it, Tim. Bye-bye, kids.
2: Uncle Bob, your friend, saying, because of God's mercy, you can have a wonderful day. Bye-bye.
3: This is Sunshine Kids.

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3: Hello, everyone. This is Aunt Carol.
4: And I'm Uncle Dan.
3: Today, we're going to hear the next chapter about King Saul and David.
4: As you recall, Saul was the first king of Israel. And for a time, he was a very good king.
3: Later, he was disobedient to God's commands, and God's blessing was removed from him. God told Samuel the prophet to anoint David because he was to be the next king of Israel.
4: David had killed the great giant Goliath and had done many other mighty deeds. When King Saul heard the people praising David, he became very jealous and vengeful.
3: He took his army and hunted for David. But David and his band of 600 men hid in forests, desert strongholds, and caves.
4: Today's story can be found in the book of 1 Samuel chapters 23 and 24. We call it King Saul and a Cave.
5: The young prophet Gad had said unto David, "Do not remain in the stronghold. Depart, and go into the land of Judah." And David did as the prophet said, and came to the forest of Herath, where he and his band of 600 men abode.
6: Oh, it's a wonderful day, sir. Warm, beautiful, sunshiny. Oh, all nature smiles. Even the brook sings on its merry way to the sea. The birds and all things of nature proclaim the wonderful power and glory of God.
7: Oh, what is it, Joab?
6: What do you mean, sir? What is it?
7: When you talk like that, you're trying to get me into a good frame of mind. Now, what's happened this time?
6: I can't fool you, can I? Well, sir, it's the Philistines again. They fight against the helpless people of Keilah, robbing them, stealing their grain from the threshing floors, plundering, destroying. I thought that, well, that you would surely see fit to rescue the Keilah people from the Philistines.
7: I most certainly wish to do that. And I also want to protect that which has been given me to protect, you and the several hundred men under my command. Before making a decision, I shall seek counsel of God and learn His will about the matter.
5: So David inquired of the Lord. And the Lord said to David, "Go and attack the Philistines and save Keilah."
6: "David, sir, I gathered together the men and ordered them to prepare to march against the Philistines at Keilah. But they're fearful. Said they were afraid for their lives right here in Judah. How much more if they go to Keilah against the entire Philistine army?"
7: "Well, perhaps I should again inquire of God as to what we should do."
6: "Well, I'm sure, sir, that if the men can be persuaded that it is God's will, they will go to Keilah. They will do so fearlessly and willingly." "Men, your attention, please. David, our leader, wishes to say a few words."
7: "You, all of you, are more to me than just men and soldiers. You're friends and my concern. I have a sense of deep responsibility for you and your welfare. Twice now, I have sought counsel of the Lord, and twice he's told me to go to Keilah and smite the Philistines. Twice has God promised us victory. Under these circumstances, are there any of you who wish to remain here in camp while the rest of us rescue the besieged city of Keilah? Who of you want to go?" "Joab! Joab! Our forces need help at the eastern gate. Send some men!"
6: "Yes, sir!" "They are routed, sir. Not a Philistine left in the city."
7: "Ah, well done, Joab. Did any of the Philistines escape?"
6: "Well, I imagine a few did, sir, but we captured all their supplies. Cattle, sheep, stores of food, everything."
7: "Good.
6: We will, of course, keep it for our own use."
7: "Well, our share is victors, yes. But the people of Keilah need food, too. The Philistines have been robbing them. Locate the chief elder of the city and ask him to come here. Or I'll go to him, whichever he prefers."
6: "Yes, sir."
7: "You are the chief elder of Keilah?"
8: "I am, sir. and I wish to take this opportunity to thank you and your brave men for your timely rescue. We were under the complete domination of the Philistines. But now, thanks to you, we're again free men.
9: The victory belongs to God. Give him the praise and the glory.
8: It shall be done in a public ceremony.
9: In the meantime, we've captured the supplies of the enemy. I think it only fair that we share the booty with the citizens of Keilah, for we are in need of supplies, too.
8: Sounds reasonable to me, sir.
9: Then you agree?
8: Oh, I agree. Oh, and David, sir, I have a suggestion.
9: Yes?
8: Keilah is a city on a hill with a view of all the surrounding country. This makes it impossible for an enemy to approach without being seen. Now why not remain here, you and your men, under our protection and the protection of our walled and well-fortified city?
9: I accept your offer, providing there's room in your city for my men.
8: Oh, we'll make room for them, sir. They shall share and share equally the comforts and facilities of Keilah.
10: Your Majesty?
11: Yes, General Abner?
10: There's a man here from a small town who wishes an audience with His Majesty.
11: An audience with me? I'm too busy for an audience with anyone.
10: It has something to do about David, sir.
11: David? What about David?
10: Well, he says he has information as to David's whereabouts.
11: Oh, well, show him in. Show him in. You know where David and his men are hiding?
12: Yes, Your Majesty. They are in Keilah at this very moment.
11: Ah, you are sure of this?
12: Yes, Your Majesty.
11: Keilah, I understand, is surrounded and protected by a wall and gates and bars.
12: It is, Your Majesty.
11: I have David at last. He cannot escape me this time. Abner, call all able-bodied men to the colors. We will march against Keilah and capture David.
9: Well, Joab, are my men happy here in Keilah?
6: Reasonably so, I guess, sir.
9: Well, are they treated well by the people?
6: Oh, yes, sir. Very, very well indeed. Just the same, sir, I think it best we leave Keilah at once.
9: Leave Keilah? Your suggestion is based on what, Joab?
6: One of my spies, one of my most reliable spies, reports that King Saul has been informed that we are here and that he plans to march against us at once and with his entire army.
9: You're sure of this?
6: Yes, sir, positive.
9: Ask the priest, Abiathar, to come here. I would confer with him.
6: At once, sir.
9: Abiathar, you are a priest of the Lord. I'm in dire need of the Lord's counsel. I've heard that Saul prepares to come to Keilah to destroy us and this city. Bring the sacred ephod here, that we may inquire of the Lord to determine if this be true.
5: And David inquired of the Lord, saying,
9: O Lord, the God of Israel, thy servant has heard that Saul seeks to come to Keilah to destroy the city on my account. I beseech thee, Lord, to tell thy servant if Saul will come.
5: The Lord indicated to David that Saul would come down.
9: Will the men of Keilah surrender me and my men into the hands of Saul?
5: Again the answer came, they will surrender you.
9: Men! God has revealed to me that King Saul is preparing to march against us here. So we must depart. It's best, I think, that we do not move and live as one group. We'll split up. However, I shall keep in touch with all of you by way of messengers and scouts. In and around Ziph, there are many strongholds and mountain hiding places. As soon as possible, we shall again be together as a united force for justice and obedience to the true God of heaven. So, my friends, be of good courage, and may God go with you, bless you, and keep you is my earnest wish.
11: Abner?
10: Yes, Your Majesty.
11: You're sure, absolutely sure, that David and his men are still in Keilah?
10: Yes, Your Majesty.
11: When was the last time your spies reported David still there?
10: Early this morning, Your Majesty.
11: Then he is still there. Soon I shall have him in my hands.
13: Oh,
11: What a beautiful sight for a city. On a hill, with full view of the country on every side. Your men have the city wall completely surrounded?
10: A dog could scarcely escape through our lines, Your Majesty. I'll take a detachment of men and... Your Majesty, the city gate opens and a man emerges.
11: David, probably, coming forth to surrender. At last, I'll have him exactly where I want him, hanging on the point of my spear.
10: It's a messenger, Your Majesty.
11: What does he want?
13: Your Majesty!
11: Come forward.
13: Long live the king.
11: What do you want?
13: I regret to inform His Majesty that... that the people... That is to say...
11: Come on, out with it.
13: David, he and his men have escaped, Your Majesty.
11: David escaped?
13: Suddenly, Your Majesty, David and all his men just got up and left. That's all I know.
11: Did you tell him I was coming with an army?
13: Oh, no, Your Majesty.
11: He must have known it, or he would not have left so suddenly.
13: Yes, Your Majesty.
11: Then who told him? Who is the traitor?
13: Your Majesty, well, that is... The Lord.
11: I don't care who told him. We're going to find and capture him. Now, that's an order. Did you hear that, General?
10: Yes, Your Majesty.
11: Now, then get busy. Disperse your men in every direction. I want all of the mountains and wilderness of Ziff searched. Every crack and crevice, every cave and hiding place. Find David. Capture him. I want him alive in these hands of mine. You understand?
10: Yes, Your Majesty. Yeah.
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3: Now, let's get back to our story, King Saul and a Cave.
5: And Saul sought David every day, but God delivered him not into his hands. David, seeing that Saul continually searched for him, lived and moved about from place to place in the wilderness of Ziph.

0: way.
1: Begging your pardon, sir, but a lone man approaches camp.
2: Perhaps he's a chance hunter, someone who's not aware of our presence.
1: Well, he appears to know exactly where he's going. He's not the least bit hesitant.
2: Well, bring him here to me.
1: Yes, sir.
3: David, Jonathan, I had no idea it was you. Oh, it's good to see you.
4: And you too, David, my brother.
1: David, sir, but this is Jonathan, son of King Saul, crown prince, next in line for the throne of Israel.
3: Don't you think I know who it is?
1: But, sir, it may be a trap.
3: Oh, a trap? Nonsense. Jonathan is my friend, my true friend. He would do nothing to harm or endanger me.
1: But, David, sir, his first loyalty is to his father, his first allegiance to his king and country.
4: Thank you, General Joab.
1: You thank me? After I've questioned your motives in coming here? After I've doubted your friendship for David?
4: Indeed, I do thank you, General. Your duty and allegiance is to David. As general, your first duty is to protect him, which I see you do very well and conscientiously.
1: I apologize, Your Highness.
4: That's quite all right, Joab.
1: Long live His Highness. Long live His Highness.
4: Oh, he seems to be a good man, Joab.
3: Oh, he'll make a fine general, no doubt about that. Now, Jonathan, my friend and brother, how are things at the royal palace?
4: Oh, we miss you, David, all of us. Servants, my sisters, ministers, all of us except Father. And all we hear from him is, where is David? Why doesn't my general find him? Father is obsessed with a mad desire to slay you. Oh, I fear for you, David.
3: Well, I too fear, Jonathan. Yet all this is in God's providence. It's teaching me many things. Patience, leadership, quick decision, complete dependence upon God. Appreciation of nature and the importance of remaining true to principle, though the heavens fall about me. Above all, Jonathan, my true friend and brother, I'm fast learning that evil must fail and shall someday end, while good succeeds and shall someday prevail, and that all good things come from God and all evil from his adversary, Satan.
4: God chose well when he chose you as the next king of Israel. And you shall be the next king, and I shall be next unto you. So, David, the hand of my father the king shall not find you or harm you. These things my father full well realizes, and they make him angry, furious. He knows he cannot win against God and God's anointed one. So fear not, David, and be of good cheer. In God's own good time, this fugitive life shall end. You shall sit on the throne of Israel, ruling the people with justice, kindness, and love.
5: And the two made a covenant before the Lord. Then Jonathan returned to the royal palace, and David abode in the woods of Ziph. Meanwhile, at the royal palace in Gibeah,
6: you may come forward.
7: Long live the king!
8: Long live King Saul!
6: Which one of you is spokesman?
9: I am, your majesty.
6: Your request for an audience mentioned that you know where David is hiding.
9: We do, your majesty.
6: Where?
9: He and his men are dwelling in certain strongholds, using the forests of the hill of Hakilah in Ziph. Now, O king, according to your heart's desire, come down, and our part shall be to surrender him into the king's hand.
6: May you be blessed of the Lord, for you have had compassion on me. Now do this. Have your people discover all the places where David and his men hide out. You can be sure he has several. Then return to me with this information, and I shall go with you to Ziph. Then shall we capture David and put an end to his inglorious ambitions and aspirations.
5: And it came to pass that when Saul and his soldiers were come to Ziph, that David and his band had escaped to the wilderness of Maon. And when Saul heard of it, he pursued after David to the wilderness of Maon. And it became known to Saul that David and his band of 600 men were on a certain mountain in Maon. And Saul commanded his soldiers to encompass the mountain about. And David went on this side and on that, but he could not escape, for the king's men were on every side of the mountain.
2: Well, Joab, it looks like we're finally cornered. King Saul's men have us surrounded.
1: Well, you can be sure he's happy about it, too.
2: You don't seem very sad or worried yourself.
1: I'm not. God chose you as Israel's next king, and you will be. Neither men, nor powers, nor principalities can stop it.
2: Do you have the slightest idea how we're going to escape the king's soldiers?
1: Not the slightest, but God does. We have done all we can. Now we can safely and with confidence leave the rest up to God.
2: Now wait, here comes one of the lookouts now.
0: David! David! David, your highness, we are saved.
2: Saved from King Saul? What happened?
0: I'm not sure myself. I only know what I saw.
2: Well, go on, go on.
0: I was standing there on that protruding rock when a rider hastily rode into King Saul's camp.
2: Yes?
0: He went directly into the king's tent, and almost at once excitement reigned. Well, tents were knocked down and stored in wagons, and fires were put out. When I left, the king had mounted, and with General Abner was following the soldiers toward Gibeah.
1: The capital city.
2: Oh, well, why did King Saul rush away like that? Well,
1: probably he received a message that the Philistines were attacking his capital or some other vulnerable point, and he had to go in a hurry.
2: Oh, God has a thousand ways his miracles to perform.
5: And when Saul left off pursuing David and battled the Philistines, David departed from the wilderness of Ziph and went and dwelt in the strongholds of En-Gedi. Now when Saul was returned from fighting the Philistines, Abner conferred with Saul.
8: Your Majesty.
6: Yes, General Abner.
8: I am informed by reliable sources that David and his men are now in the wilderness of En-Gedi.
6: In En-Gedi, we can find and capture him. There aren't many places there that 600 men can hide.
8: Shall I alert the entire army, Your Majesty?
6: Not this time, Abner. Pick out your very best men, 3,000 of them, and we will catch David and...
1: David, sir, we cannot remain in here. Saul and his men are coming. We'll be trapped.
3: We have one chance, Joab. This cave is used as a sheepfold. Surely Saul will not think to look in a sheepfold for us.
1: Well, it could work. But is there enough room in the cave for all of us?
3: Yes, by crowding and by using every available crevice and rock.
1: And we'd have to be very quiet, very still.
3: We'd have to remain on the sides of the cave, well hidden, and not making any movements or sounds. Now, what do you think?
1: Surely worth a try, sir.
3: Now, get the rest of the men in the cave and instruct them what to do.
1: Yes, sir. It begins to look like we're safe, David.
3: But Saul doesn't give up easily.
1: But he's already looked in here. For a few moments, I froze in my tracks. He looked for our footprints, forgetting the sheep would obliterate him. And then, when the shepherds came, took the flocks down to water, Saul was sure we were not hidden in here.
3: Don't be too sure, Joab. Saul won't give up. There comes someone in the mouth of the cave right now. And it's the king himself.
10: General, I'm going in here for a few minutes and rest. Post guards at the entrance, but I'm not to be disturbed. It's cool inside. Besides, I'm in need of a nap.
8: Yes, sir, Your Majesty.
1: It looks like the king is playing right into our hands.
3: Yes, if he just falls asleep.
1: He probably will. Look at him, flops down in the sand as if he hadn't had rest for a week.
3: He probably hasn't.
1: He's removed his royal tunic. He doesn't want to get his precious royal robe dirty. It's a symbol of his great power as a king.
3: He's practically asleep already.
1: Well, now's our chance to kill him. I'll order the men to sneak down and pounce upon him.
3: Wait. Before anything is done, I personally am going down there and be sure he's asleep. I'll be back shortly. Yes, he's asleep all right. Sound asleep.
1: Oh, why didn't you run him through, sir, when you had the chance? There he was, sound asleep, unguarded, and you with a sharp sword in your hand. What did you do? You merely cut off the skirt from his robe. Why?
3: Saul is God's anointed king of Israel. Until God sees fit to remove Saul, I shall honor and respect him as king.
1: But God promised you that he would deliver Saul into your hands to do as you see fit.
3: God kept his promise. Saul has this day been delivered unto my hands, and I chose to honor him as God's chosen vessel.
1: Then we will do it for you. We will and end his evil reign.
3: No. No, we cannot create life, neither can we restore it. So we shall not take it.
5: So David stayed his men with these words, and suffered them not to rise against Saul. Then did Saul rise up and go out of the cave.
1: Well, is it safe for us to venture forth now?
3: Yes. Send out a scout and see.
1: Yes, sir. It is safe, sir. Saul and his men are on the way down the mountain. And I might add, the king is having quite a time getting down the steep mountainside. He's being helped down.
3: Now that gives me an idea, Joab. Come, let's go to the mouth of the cave.
1: Yes, sir.
3: Do you think King Saul can hear me from here?
1: Oh, easily, sir. Sounds carry for long distances in this mountain area.
3: Then I'll talk to the king.
1: Talk to him?
11: My lord, the king!
1: He heard you. He stopped looking back. You are bowing yourself to the ground to him?
10: Who are you?
11: I am David, son of Jesse, servant to his majesty, the king of Israel.
10: Is it truly you, David?
11: It is I. Why, O king, do you believe those who whisper into your ear that I seek you hurt? It's not so. A few moments ago, you were alone in this cave. I stood over you with a sword and a spear. My men begged me to kill you, but I could not. I'm unable to put forth my hand to hurt the king, for he is anointed of the Lord. And see this, my lord.
10: Why, it is the skirt of my robe.
11: I cut it from your robe, O king. I could just as easily have run the sharp blade through your heart. So, O king, see and know that there's neither wrong nor treason in my heart against you. Yet you hunt me as a wild animal to kill me. The Lord therefore be judge, and judge between us, and see and plead my cause and deliver me out of your hand.
10: You stood over me with a spear and sword, and killed me not.
11: Thou art king of Israel. I am but thy humble subject.
10: Oh, David, my son, you are more righteous than I, for you have repaid me good, whereas I have repaid you evil. And you have declared this day how you have dealt well with me, in that you did not kill me when the Lord put me into your hands. So may the Lord reward you with good for what you have done to me this day. And now, David, my son, I know that you shall surely be king, and that the kingdom of Israel shall be established in your hand.
12: David honored God by refusing to harm Saul, God's anointed king.
13: Yes, and his actions show us that he trusted God to fulfill his plans for Israel and for David in his own perfect way and in his own perfect time.
12: That's something for all of us to remember.
13: As a matter of fact, there's a scripture song entitled, Seek Ye First, that'll help us do just that. Here's the Bob Singleton Kids Chorus to sing it for us.

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0: Hear the creak of the rigging? Listen to the wind whip the sails. Yes, boys and girls, Sailor Sam's big schooner, the Porpoise, plunges swiftly through the waves, eager to serve her master. Where is she going? I wish I could tell you, but we'll have to find out from Sailor Sam, an adventurous young man whose hunt for scientific truth takes him anywhere. Yes, anywhere. And with him go his two young cousins, Buddy and Nancy. Aye, aye, mate. It's full speed ahead now for seafaring thrills with Sailor Sam!
1: The schooner Porpoise rests lazily alongside her berth in the harbor at Belém, Brazil. The crew is enjoying the warm tropical air and sunshine, but are also quite busy. Buddy and the new ship's cook, Andrefo, went into Belém to buy some provisions that the old sea dog needed to prepare his future meals for Sam and the gang. After doing their food shopping, Buddy and Andrefo started for the waterfront street heading toward a seaman's clothing store where Andrefo's going to buy some new clothes.
2: I don't have to guess where we're going now, sir.
3: Hey, that you don't, laddie. Ship's cook more like he's going to buy some new clothes. And that'll be the... Stop! Don't move, Buddy. Don't move a muscle.
2: Okay, but what's ailing you? You look like you've seen a ghost.
3: I have, laddie. I have seen a ghost. Look down the street there with your own eyes and tell me what you see. Terrible is the sight of it.
2: I don't see anything. Just people. Mostly men and a few women.
3: Look again, boy. Tell me if you don't see the hook himself walking down there.
2: Andrefo, are you feeling well? All I see are some men and a couple of women walking along the street minding their own business.
3: I know what me eyes have seen. That's what I've seen. Come on, boy. We'll be after heading back to the schooner as fast as our legs can carry us.
2: Oh, Andrefo, come on. Let's get your new clothes. You and Ollie were talking about the hook and you just got carried away.
3: Carried away, you say? Oh, no, laddie. This hook that was supposed to be carried away and buried a fathom deep in the ground. Now perhaps you can tell me how we can be two places at once.
2: Now be sensible. There's no man with the hook hand down the street, so let's forget about it. You're right. Hook is dead and buried a long time ago. We all know that.
3: Do you now? Then suppose you'll be explaining what I saw.
2: Well, I can't explain what I didn't see. Hook is dead. There isn't such a thing as a ghost, so let's go shopping for your new clothes.
3: So he's dead. You don't believe in ghosts?
2: That's right.
3: Then how do you explain the apparition I seen? It looked like flesh and blood of a mortal man walking the face of this earth, huh?
2: I don't know. What difference does it make anyhow?
3: What difference does it make?
2: Yes, sir.
3: Well, I'll be after telling you what difference it makes. I came after Early Olsen because I heard he was a changed man. Found the peace of God in his heart. Now, being that I'm no young twig myself, I'm thinking I better find out about this thing Ole Olsen's got before Gabriel blows his horn and calls Andrefo Mola to an accounting of his deeds. Believe me, laddie, the accounting of me deeds is pretty gruesome. Now I've seen with my own eyes the man with the hook hand. This is for certain. Now after I last seen Ole Olsen, as I told you before, when he knocked hook cold. Aye, and what a sight to see that was. Only the big Swede could do it. Hook flying through the air in a graceful arc and landing on the furniture and...
2: Andrefo, you're changing the subject.
3: Now either Hook is dead or he's alive. The last word I heard was that he died a hero's death, saving Ole Olsen and Captain Stone from a direct attack by a large jaguar.
2: Right.
3: All right, Mabuco. And what I seen walking down the street is a ghost. What I'm after knowing is Ole is here, Andrefo is here, and so is the ghost of Hook. Why?
4: Here, Andrefo, drink this. It'll quiet you down.
3: Why, Captain, should I be pouring that down my gullet? I'm not a nervous man.
4: Well, perhaps not. But right now, you're a very disturbed man, and I don't want you to get sick. So drink it. That's an order.
3: Aye, sir. Down my hatchet goes.
5: I think we should let him go to sleep now and discuss this thing in the morning, eh, Skipper?
3: I'd better like discussing it right now, Mr. Mate. Right now, if you please. You tell me the hook is dead, mate.
5: Yeah, he sure is. After the last time you and I and Hook were together, You shipped out on a ship going to the Antarctic, if I recollect rightly. I didn't see or hear from Hook for a long time until one day I heard he was here at Belang. Hook had just walked up to the front of the hotel.
6: Hello there, mighties. My name's Hook, known from Greenland to the Antarctic. Now, if there's any amongst you who thinks a man with only one good end is a pusher, then...
7: Oh, dry up, Hook. We've seen lots of guys with Hook's fans, and you're all the same breed. You think that Hook makes you something super tough?
6: The mite with the big mouth ought to breathe through his nose instead. Get off that plank, bench, mighties! See that, mighties? Me up point is just through the plane. Now, mites, watch the plank. Now, mighties, you've seen something you ain't set your eyes on before, because my Hook is made of very special steel.
5: Your Swedish steel, Hook.
6: Oh, you! Where'd you come from?
5: Now, where do you suppose I come from? How are you, Hook?
6: Early, you come as a friend.
5: Yes, sure I come as a friend. Why shouldn't I? Ole Olsen never let a little argument break up a friendship.
6: Are you bunking in this flea-bitten place, too, mighty?
5: Oh, come on, and we'll talk over old times.
6: Oh, good idea. I don't suppose you've changed your mind about saloons now since last time.
5: No, I'm still a Christian. But I'd buy you a bucket of coffee.
6: Oh, you're wrong. Let's go get the bucket of coffee.
7: Mighties, you're watching two of the toughest men that ever sailed before the mast, and real seamen they are, too.
8: It is the truth, all right. The big Swede, never seen a man as big and strong and tough as he is with hands like bear paws. But they say he's gentle as a lamb unless you attack him and insult him.
7: Aye, mates. I hear that, too. Ole Olsen's a changed man, now. They say he's got religion of some kind, no?
8: Ole says he's a Christian. He promised God never to use his hands to fight unless in self-defense. Must be true, because I saw him take four men once and bang their heads together like they were little boys. But only after they provoked a fight. Unfair at that.
7: Yeah. Ole Olsen's a godsend, mates, because he's the one man Hook respects. I'd go so far as to say maybe the Hook is just a little afraid of Ole Olsen. Yes, sir. Maybe he's afraid of the big Swede.
2: Was he really afraid of you, Ole?
5: Oh, I'm not so sure about that. But I know I'm the one man who could control him and make him behave himself.
2: Hey, Andre falls asleep.
4: I guess you'll have to tell the story all over again, Ole.
5: Yeah, he sure wants to know about Hook. He must be preying on his mind. Ghost of Hook. Who ever heard of such a thing like that?
2: Sam?
4: Yes?
2: Don't you ever get tired washing and rewashing your laboratory glassware?
4: Yes.
2: You do? But I thought a scientist likes working in his lab.
4: Sure he does. But scientists aren't different from other people. Most everybody hates to wash dishes. And don't you, young lady?
2: I used to. But I'd even do that cheerfully now. If Hazel would come back.
9: Aw, sis, lay off that stuff. Hazel can't come back until the problem in her family clears up. And you know it. She's doing what must be done in an emergency when folks need help. And you know that, too.
2: Oh, but I'm so lonesome and so used to having her as my mother at sea. And I can tell you that the cabin for the ladies sure seems to have gotten larger since it has only one lady occupant.
4: Nancy, I'm sure it's just as hard for your mother at sea to be absent from us as it is for us to be away from her. But you must be patient. I just don't know if Hazel is coming back at a certain time. The last letter we had from her, and you read it too, It's not very encouraging. Her family needs help. And I know you'd be the first to suggest that she help them, wouldn't you?
10: Yes, sir.
9: Sis, if you're lonesome, you got me to pal around with. We can do things and see things and have some fun.
10: Oh, but you're my brother.
9: Well, I hope so.
10: Oh, well, you know what I mean. A brother isn't the same as going places with another girl.
9: Hazel isn't a girl. She's an... I almost...
4: Watch it, boy, or you're going to get into hot water if you call Hazel old.
9: Yeah, I know. I've got hoof and mouth disease. My hoof and my big mouth. Oh, anyhow, sis, Hazel isn't a girl.
10: Yeah, I know, buddy. Oh, she's just the right age for my mother at sea. Remember how she used to sing "When the Saints Come Marching In" while she was running the sewing machine?
9: I walked by the cabin when she was sewing and singing. Boy, can she make that machine sew like crazy, man.
4: She'd sing faster, and the machine would sew faster, and then she'd sing faster and sew faster, and then she'd stop dead in the middle of a verse or chorus because she'd come to the end of where she was sewing. You'd hear a snip, snip of shears and a couple of clicks, and then she'd start sewing again with the machine going like a blue streak, and she'd pick up the hymn right where she'd left off. Say, maybe we better stop this memory session, or Nancy's going to be more homesick than ever for Hazel.
10: Oh, I'm all right now, Sam. It cheered me up to think about some of the good times we had together. Sam, will they start over again soon?
4: I'm sure we can expect her to be aboard the Porpoise by the time we get back to America. And in the meantime, we'll just have to keep Hazel and her problems at the top of our prayer list, eh?
10: Well, I always do.
9: Me too.
4: I know we all do. Many times the Lord tries our patience and trust because the hardest thing in the world to do is wait for time to pass.
9: Now hear this, Captain and Sister. If you expect me to do today's school assignment, you guys have got to cut out the distractions.
4: And what's a distraction?
9: In this case, it's something I'd rather be doing than my schoolwork.
4: Okay. And I'll go back to washing my lab glassware for the next experiments. On second thought, I should buy an automatic dishwasher. Now, young lady, I believe you have some school books that need to be opened so they can have a breath of fresh air.
10: Well, I get the message, Captain Stone.
4: And I'd better check the watch on deck and see how our first mate is doing. How goes the watch, Mr. Mate?
5: Oh, yes, fine, Captain. It sure is quiet and peaceful on the... What's that?
4: I don't know, but it sounds like something metallic was thrown onto the forward deck. Come on, let's find out.
5: Right. Sam, look at that.
4: That's a hook hand, just like the one Hook used to wear.
5: You said it, Skipper. If it's made of Swedish steel, then what do we do? Look for a man or a ghost?
1: A hook hand, just like the one Hook used to wear. Is it made of Swedish steel? What will Ole and Sam and the gang and Andrefo do about this jokester? Or is it a ghost? You be sure and be on the quarterdeck next time for more seafaring thrills with Sailor!

0: Hi there. We've been waiting for you. We're going to have fun and learn something, too, because it's time for Fables of Faith. Here are your friends, Uncle Van, Christy, and Bud.
1: Do you know what it means to work? Christy, what does it mean to work?
2: You do something that tells you that needs to be done.
1: And something that someone tells you to do. But the main thing is you do it and not just think about it.
2: Yeah.
1: What if I told Bud to go down and clean up the playroom and he said, okay, Dad, I'll do it because it sure needs to be done. And I'll take care of it right away because I sure don't like to see a messy playroom. And he gives me all of these things and then he goes downstairs and I come down in a little while and the playroom's not cleaned up yet. Now, I say, Bud, I told you to clean that playroom up. And Bud says, well, I was going to clean the playroom up and it really needs to be cleaned up. And you know, no house ought to be with a dirty playroom because that doesn't give us a good area to play in. And there's so much that needs to be done. Now, he's just talking and not doing anything. And our Christianity is the same way. What if God says, Christy, you should love your brothers and sisters? And when you read that and you know God says that, and you say, well, I know I should love my brothers and sisters because if I love my brothers and sisters, then everyone gets along a lot better. And then you turn right around and start fussing. Is that?
2: Yeah, because you want the biggest thing. But Gwynny always said, that Gwynny always gets the special spoon.
1: Okay, then you're being selfish and you're not really showing love. And you know, in the book of James, which is in the New Testament, James tells us that faith without works is dead. Now, another way of saying this is found in the first chapter in the 22nd and 23rd verses. Be ye doers of the word, and not hearers only, deceiving your own selves. For if any be a hearer of the word, and not a doer, he is like unto a man beholding his natural face in a glass. For he beholdeth himself, and goeth his way, and straightway forgetteth what manner of man he was. Now we'll talk about this verse in a minute, but let's see if our friends on Fables can show us a little bit about what it means to work and not just talk.
3: And now, fellow members of the Unity Club, our first order of business concerns the procedure which we must follow in order to remove the giant boulder which presently hinders our travel upon the main route into and out of the forest.
4: I think we should try to get the big rock off the road myself.
3: Please, Mr. Vice President, that's exactly what I said.
4: Vice President? I'm the president. You're the vice president.
3: All right, Bruce, if you insist on that title. But you really should let me get on with the meeting. This is serious business.
5: Phil is right, Bruce. We can't spend our time arguing when we've got business ahead of us.
4: Okay, but just remember who's president.
3: Yes, yes, yes, Bruce. I'm sure you won't let us forget. As I was saying, we do have a problem which confronts us. Now, I have some suggestions to make as to how we should handle the problem.
6: Mr. President, would you please explain the problem?
3: Wait.
6: I'll say that again. Phil, would you explain the problem to us?
5: Yeah, tell us what's wrong.
3: Yes, certainly. You see, the problem...
4: I could explain it as well as he could.
6: We know you could, Bruce, but couldn't you just let Phil do it this time, and we'll let you do it next?
4: Well, it's not fair. I'm the president.
3: All right, Bruce. You explain it.
4: Not on your life. I'm not supposed to do all of the work.
3: Then what are you arguing about?
4: I just want you to remember who's president, that's all.
6: Bruce, we all know who the president is. Now, will you either explain the problem or let Philip do it?
4: Phil can do it.
3: Thank you, Mr. President.
4: But he doesn't know everything. I helped form this club, too, you know.
5: And at present, you're helping to deform it. Now, will you please zip the lip so's we can get on with the business at hand?
4: If that's the way you want to be, just don't ask me for any more advice.
3: Well, I don't know how we'll survive without it, but we shall try to endure the loss. Now, as I was saying, the problem confronting us at present concerns the removal of the giant boulder blocking the road to the forest. Now, this is not like the ones which confronted us before. It's bigger, much bigger.
7: Well, all we need to do
6: is... Bo, we have to understand the problem first.
7: But I know what the problem is.
3: My dear fellow, if you wish to run the meeting, you're perfectly welcome to take the floor.
7: What would I do with the floor?
6: Oh, no, Bo, he means... Oh, just let Phil do the talking. He knows what he's talking about.
3: Thank you, Squinty. Now, our consulting expert, Mr. McKelvey Mutt, has thoroughly analyzed the problem and has the following report to make. Mr. Mutt, do you wish to make your report at this time?
5: Sure, lad. As I see it, we've got an obstruction in the form of a...
7: I thought it was a stone.
5: True, lad, that's what I said.
7: But you just said it
6: was... Oh, hush, Bo, you'll never understand the problem if you keep interrupting.
7: I don't understand as much now as I did when we started, so I might as well interrupt.
5: Bo, if you insist on disrupting the meeting...
7: But I only...
3: Gentlemen, we must get on with the meeting. Proceed, Mr. Mutt.
5: Upon investigation, I conclude that this stone is definitely blocking the road, as no one is able to get over it, under it, around it, or through it. Therefore, I conclude that measures must be taken to remedy the situation.
3: Very good report, McKelvey. Does anyone wish to discuss the findings of Mr. Mutt's report?
7: Yeah. Why don't we just go out and...
3: Mr. Bear, you must be recognized by the chair before you speak.
7: Hey, what kind of a meeting is this? First you want me to take the floor, then I have to be recognized by a chair. I don't understand.
6: Oh, hush, Bo, you're interrupting the meeting again.
7: Well, if all they do is confuse us, they ought to be interrupted.
3: Bo, if you don't see any point in this meeting, why don't you just absent yourself?
7: I don't want to do that, but I do think I'll leave. You guys talk too much and don't say anything. See you later when the meeting's over.
3: Obviously, our dear brother Bear doesn't realize the value of discussion and argumentation. Shall we proceed with the meeting?
6: I think we've pretty well gotten the problem in mind. There's a big boulder in the road, and we've got to get it out of the way, right?
3: That's correct, Squinty.
6: How?
3: Well, Mr. Mutt, our authority, has several solutions in mind. Would you care to elucidate, Mr. Mutt?
5: As I see it, we've got several alternatives. As Squinty suggested, we could move it, which of course is a simple solution, but is of course impossible owing to the size of the problem.
3: A sound observation, Mr. Mutt.
5: I might suggest that we do one of three things. One, build a bridge over it. Two, dig a tunnel under it. Or three, build a road around it.
3: Mr. Mutt, you've done a superb job in making your report. Now, we fully understand the problem and have a solution and three alternatives. The time has come to vote. What is your pleasure?
7: Say farewell.
3: Bo, please. We're having a vote.
7: About what?
5: We're considering my alternatives concerning the problem of the boulder.
7: Yeah, but I've taken...
6: Please, Bo, we've got to get this taken care of.
4: Yeah, Bo, things are going slow enough without your interruptions. I want to get home and get some rest.
7: Yeah, but fellows...
3: Bo, we must insist that you leave us and let us continue our voting. There's nothing that you could possibly have to say that could be more important than our voting.
7: Well, okay, but I'd like to see you when you're finished.
5: Okay, Bo. Now will you let us finish our voting?
7: Sure. See you later.
5: Now that the disruptions are out of the way, I'd like to suggest that the chair, in all fairness, not take my word for it. Why don't we go see for ourselves and then decide?
3: An excellent suggestion, Mr. Mutt. We'll adjourn to the origin of the problem, investigate it for ourselves, and then we'll vote. Shall we adjourn? Well, here we are. I say, what happened to that silly old rock?
5: Oh, there it is, over in that patch of trees. Now, how did it get there?
4: Bo moved it.
6: Hey, I thought I heard Old Owl. Did you guys hear him?
3: I think it came from on top of the rock over there. Well, let's go see.
4: Yes, I said Bo moved it.
3: But how? When? Where?
5: We had everything planned out as to what we were going to do.
3: Yes, we were about to investigate the situation in order to have a more intelligent vote.
4: That's the reason I don't attend your meetings. Too much talking and not enough doing. Bo got tired of it, too. He said he wanted to come and see the problem while he was still sure what it was.
3: What do you mean, old fellow?
4: He says the more you talked, the less he knew. So while you were talking, he came out here, saw the stone, and moved it.
5: But how did he do it?
4: Well, that's not important, McKelvey. The important thing is that he moved it. And while you're at it, let this be a lesson to you.
3: A lesson?
4: Yes. When you've got a problem, you've got to move more than your mouth if you expect to find a solution.
1: What did McKelvey say was the solution? Do you remember what he suggested? He had all kinds of suggestions. What did he suggest, Christy?
2: Either we could dig a tunnel under it, or make a bridge over it, or make a tunnel in it, or make a road on the sides of it.
1: Now, did all of these things do any good?
2: No.
1: And what happened while they were just talking?
2: Bo moved the
1: Bo floor. Just went out and moved it, didn't he? You know, we can do the same thing in trying to show God that we love him, and we can talk so much about, well, just like I told you about cleaning the room up. You can see the things that need to be done, but if you don't do them, they don't get done, do they? So is it important to do what God tells you to do? Is this important?
2: Yes.
1: If God tells you to love your neighbor, is that something you should do, or should you talk about it?
2: We should love our neighbor.
1: And what about if God says, obey your mother and father?
2: You should do it.
1: You should do it? Or should you just think, well, that's a pretty good idea because our mother and father gives us food and gives us clothes and keeps us warm and takes us places and makes sure we get off to school in the morning and things like this. But if you don't obey them, you're not obeying God. Now remember what James says. In the book of James, in the first chapter, in the 22nd, 23rd, and 24th verse, you have to be a doer of the word and not just a hearer only. It's not good enough just to hear what God says, but you have to do it also.
0: We sure are glad you were with us today, and we hope you had a good time with Uncle Van, Christy, Bud, and all our forest friends. Why don't you plan to be here with us next week for more Fables of Faith? Bye for now.
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1: My name is Scott Stewart, and I'm honored to be your host for this very special presentation entitled Freedom, William Bradford and the American Pilgrims, brought to you by Brinkman Adventures. What you're about to hear is taken mainly from eyewitnesses to the events. The occasional liberties taken to fill in the blanks where the historical accounts are silent are small and inconsequential to the overall story. 400 years ago, a small ship called the Mayflower set out from Plymouth, England, bound for the New World. Partway into her journey, the weather turned foul and threatened a quick and brutal end to their endeavor. At the height of the storm, a violent wave washed one of the passengers overboard. Surprisingly, this man grabbed a line trailing behind the ship and hung on for all he was worth. Someone saw him go over and pulled him back on board. Had John Howland not survived this brush with death, our nation would never have known thousands of his descendants, including three of our presidents. John Howland survived, but many would soon die during that first harsh winter. Who were these people, willing to risk their lives and move to a mysterious, untamed land? Why did they go? What did they do? And does any of it even matter today? Well, you're about to find out. We now invite you to join us for an epic adventure and are delighted to present to you Freedom, William Bradford and the American Pilgrims.

0: Governor Carver! Over here!
1: Keep an eye on the trees.
0: Perhaps a larger food cache?
2: Mr. Bradford, lift the planks. Have a care.
3: Yes, sir.
0: They may be watching us. Mr. Hopkins, you and Master Howland cover that side. I shall take this side. Keep your weapons effed.
2: Yes, sir.
4: A mat.
2: Remove it.
5: A fine bow.
2: Take it out, along with the mat it lieth upon. Here, Mr. Winslow.
1: What is that?
2: It looks to be a painted board of sorts.
1: Such expert carving.
2: The three tines on the top appear almost as a crown.
6: Let me see what's in this hole.
7: Oh. Mr. Billington, what doest thou?
6: Bowls, trays, dishes, and trinkets.
7: Get out of there.
6: I shall give this one to Eleanor.
2: They are not yours for the giving.
7: Movement.
0: Who goes there?
2: Another man. Remove it, Mr. Bradford.
0: We are in danger.
2: Hurry, men.
3: Yes, sir. Good night.
2: Two bundles wrapped in cloth, just as I suspected.
8: I think this one might be a little bit too scary for you guys, Peter.
9: Aww.
10: Hey, Ian, what you watching?
8: A new documentary on the Pilgrims.
10: They say anything about Bradford yet? You know, you're related.
8: Related to him through Mom's side. Yeah, I know. You've told me about 1,000 times.
10: I think it's pretty cool. Hey, could you help me?
8: Sure. Well, what do you need?
10: My phone.
9: Oh, boy.
10: Check this out.
9: Gotta go. See ya.
10: Phone? Who am I?
11: You are Peter Babyface.
10: Oh, those little turkeys.
8: Here, let me see it. There you go.
10: Phone? Who am I?
11: You are Jack Brinkman.
10: Thanks.
8: You bet.
10: So, how is it?
8: How's what?
10: The documentary you were just watching.
8: Well, I'm not sure what to think about the Pilgrims anymore, Dad.
10: What do you mean?
8: Seems like they did some pretty sketchy stuff.
10: Well, they can't be that bad. They invented football.
8: What?
10: Sure. They came up with Thanksgiving, pumpkin pie, and football.
8: I thought you majored in history.
10: So you're bothered by what the documentary said?
8: Well, kinda. I've spent my whole life being proud of William Bradford. But after watching that...
10: Well, if you want to find out more about him and the other pilgrims, we could go straight to the source.
8: The source? You mean Mom?
10: I have that conference in Boston on Friday. If you tagged along, we could swing into Plymouth on Saturday and do some investigating.
8: Or I could just look him up online.
10: Yeah, but you can't eat lobster and New England clam chowder online.
8: True that.
10: So?
8: Yeah, all right, I'm in.
10: Wow, Plymouth seems smaller than I expected. I wonder what your great-grandfather Bradford would say if he could see Plymouth today.
8: I think you missed a few greats there, Dad.
10: Yeah.
8: The Jenny Interpretive Center. What do you think? Should we go in?
10: Sure.
7: Good afternoon. Good evening.
10: Are you still open?
7: Yes, but we close in 10 minutes. You're welcome to check out the gift shop, though.
10: Thanks.
8: Of Plymouth Plantation by William Bradford.
7: Well, that book is the most authoritative account of the Pilgrims. It's also the first American history book.
10: Really? I think I might have read parts of this in high school. Want to get it?
8: Can we?
10: Sure.
7: Well, that book itself has quite an illustrious history. It's a miracle, really, that we have it today.
8: Why's that?
7: Well, do you have time for a short story?
8: Of course.
7: William Bradford's hand wrote that book on parchment paper between the years 1630 and 1651. He never attempted to publish the work. Before he died, he passed it on to his son, William.
12: Son, I want you to have this. It is the history of the plantation, as I have committed it to the page.
7: Years later, William passed the book on to his son, Major John Bradford. By 1736, somehow it had found its way into the steeple tower of a historic church in downtown Boston, where it resided safely for the next 35 years.
8: Wait, why the steeple of a church?
7: Well, it's where the colonists kept the library of their important books. They met in the church below. Today it's called Old South Meeting House. Between 1736 and 1771, historians and authors would occasionally reference Bradford's manuscript, quoting small portions in their own books. In 1773, 5,000 people met in the church to debate British taxation. Afterward, a bunch of colonists marched down to the harbor and raided three tea ships anchored nearby.
8: Ah, the Boston Tea Party.
7: That's right. And soon after this, America's War of Independence began. During the war, the British Army captured the Old South Meeting House. They filled it with dirt and practiced riding their horses inside.
8: No way.
4: I bet the colonials love that.
7: Probably why the Brits did it. Anyway, at the end of the war, the Redcoats retreated and the colonists regained possession of the Old South Meeting House. They discovered that the retreating soldiers had destroyed much of the interior and...
9: Oh, Governor Bradford's manuscript! 'Tis gone!
7: For years, local scholars and historians mourned the loss. But then, 60 years later, something incredible happened. In 1844, a historian named Reverend John Berry was researching for a book he planned to write.
13: Patience! Patience!
14: Charles! Charles!
10: Charles!
14: Oh, I found it!
10: Whatever is the matter?
14: You have to see this! My friend lent me this book, The History of the Protestant Episcopal Church in America, by Samuel Wilberforce, Lord Bishop of...
10: What have you found?
14: Now read that right there.
10: That their children may see with what difficulties their fathers wrestled in going through these things in their first beginnings, and how God brought them along, notwithstanding all their weakness and infirmities. Sounds like Bradford. It's certainly not taken from Morton or Prince's books.
14: Exactly. And Wilberforce does not cite either.
10: What is his source?
14: Brace yourself.
10: History of the Plantation at Plymouth.
14: And look, here.
10: Fulham Library, London, England. John, I believe you found it.
8: This is starting to remind me of a movie.
7: Reverend John Berry wrote a letter to the Society of Antiquities of London. He asked them to examine the document in the bishop's library and determine if it was, in fact, Bradford's original manuscript.
10: And?
7: They wrote back.
15: My dearest Reverend John Berry, there is not the slightest doubt that the manuscript in the Fulham Library is indeed Governor Bradford's own autograph.
7: The British sent them a copy of the original.
8: A copy?
7: Yeah, right? For the next 40 years, Americans filed many formal requests to recover the document. The British didn't give in until 1897.
16: On behalf of Her Most Gracious Majesty Queen Victoria, at the Court of St. James in London, England, we present to you Governor Roger Walcott of Massachusetts, Governor Bradford's own manuscript, History of Plymouth Plantation.
10: So where's the original today?
7: In the State Library of the Massachusetts State House.
8: Are you a historian?
7: I am.
8: So I assume you know a lot about the Pilgrims.
7: Oh, it's my specialty.
10: My son here is related to William Bradford.
7: Oh, you and I have something in common.
8: Oh, wow, that's so cool.
10: I'm Jack, by the way, and this is my son, Ian.
7: I'm Seth.
10: We actually came here to get some answers to a few questions.
7: I might be able to help you. How long are you two staying in Plymouth?
10: We're leaving tomorrow night.
7: Well, tell you what. If you want to come back here at 7:30, we can talk more in my office.
10: That'd be fantastic.
8: Yeah, I'd love that.
7: Have a seat, gentlemen. You're related through your mother?
8: Yeah, that's right.
7: Well, don't get too excited. There are about 4 million descendants of William Bradford in the U.S. today. And about 10,000 of them still use the name Bradford.
8: Really?
7: Yeah. And there are over 35 million people alive today who are direct descendants of one of the passengers on the Mayflower.
10: I guess you're not quite as special as you thought, son.
7: Oh, most people who know they're related to someone on the Mayflower are pretty proud of that fact. So, you want to hear about your great-great-grandfather?
8: Yeah, definitely.
7: Well, not only did Bradford write our nation's first history book, he also wrote poetry on occasion. He wrote and spoke around the time of Shakespeare, so his writing can sound a bit flowery to us. Do you mind if I quote from his book now and then, just so you can hear the story in his own words?
8: Not at all.
7: Well, I'll be using these other manuscripts here occasionally as well. They're also considered primary sources, being written by Bradford, Edward Winslow, and a couple of others that were there.
10: This is exactly why we came to Plymouth.
8: Yeah. Thank you so much for taking the time.
7: Oh, my pleasure. Much of what we know of Bradford's youth comes from this book, Magnalia Christ Americana. Cotton Mather published it in 1702. He was a Puritan minister. William Bradford was born in 1590. They say he came from a line of nobility. In fact, his family had the right to use a coat of arms. He grew up in a small town called Austerfield in northern England. You can see it on this map, right here.
8: Oh, that's close to Nottingham. I haven't heard of Austerfield, but I know about Nottingham.
7: Yeah, the guy with the green hat.
10: The Jolly Green Giant?
8: I think he meant Robin Hood, Dad.
10: I know.
7: Some say William Bradford was a relative of John Bradford, who was burned at the stake in Smithfield in 1555.
10: Why was he burned?
7: He opposed the papacy. This may explain where William got some of his leanings.
10: Oh, interesting.
7: Over the years, the Bradford family prospered as farmers with their modest estate. But when William was only one, his father died. When he was four, his mother remarried and sent him to live with his grandfather. Then, 2 years later, his grandfather died. His mother took him back, but then she died a year later.
10: Pretty tragic start for the boy.
8: Yeah.
7: William Bradford, the heir to his parents' estate, found himself an orphan at age seven. He went to live with his two uncles, Richard and Robert Bradford. Now, that wasn't all. William also became sick with a chronic, unnamed illness.
15: Will he join us for dinner?
5: No, he's sleeping still.
15: That boy has been sick for 2 months now. Will he ever be well enough to perform his duties? We need someone to tend the sheep.
5: He does nothing in his present state. Perhaps he could be taught to read and write. He's a clever lad, that one.
15: Aye. He could draft deeds and keep accounts for the farm.
5: Mm. Yeah, perhaps the Reverend could tutor him. He does have a large library of books. And he's always been kind to the young boy.
15: 'Tis settled. We shall draw up a proposal.
7: Reverend Sylvester agreed to the idea and began tutoring the boy. William caught on to reading quickly and became versed in scripture and philosophy. The Geneva Bible became his constant companion, along with Fox's Book of Martyrs. And, to the delight of his uncles, William's new accounting skills became a valuable asset to the farm. However, his main love remained the scriptures. As Bradford studied his Bible, he began to question what was being taught from the pulpit.
17: Why must the pastor always read from the Book of Common Prayer?
15: 'Tis the law.
17: God's law? Or man's law?
15: Be careful, boy. Such questions land men in prison.
18: Will you? Paul has come for a visit.
17: Send him up, please. Good morrow, William.
19: Good morrow, Paul.
17: Oh, thou art reading again.
19: Always, good friend. Always.
17: Come outside and play stoolboy with us.
19: Listen to this, Paul. What is to be done then, brethren? At which hour ye come together, according as every one of thee hath a psalm, or hath doctrine, or hath a tongue, or hath revelation, or hath interpretation. Allow all things be done unto edifying.
17: And what is your point?
19: This is a description of a New Testament church service. Does it describe our church service? Even slightly?
17: Nay. We do things differently in the present day. That doth not make our practice improper.
19: our church is very different from the one I observe in the Bible.
20: In what way?
19: The Book of Common Prayer dictates the clothing our pastor must wear, the holy days we must observe, how we must pray, and even what we should pray. These are human ideas, not what God prescribeth in the Bible.
20: I think we should trust the bishops. They understand the Bible better than we.
19: But the Holy Scriptures are written plainly for all to read and understand. Why do we need more than that?
20: You talk like my cousin's pastor in Babsworth.
19: Hey, Paul, let us visit him together this Lord's Day.
21: Bread and pudding, boys.
20: Thank you, sir.
19: Thank you, Uncle Robert.
21: It is my own pleasure. Whom do you wish to visit?
19: The pastor in Babsworth.
21: Babsworth? Richard Clifton doth preach there, nay?
20: Aye, sir.
21: Clifton be one of those fantastical schismatics who so worries the crown. I do not advise it.
19: Why not?
21: Our family is well known in the community. You could bring disgrace down upon us.
19: 'Tis disgrace before God that concerneth me.
7: At 15, William had already reached what they called the age of discretion.
8: So he was considered an adult?
7: Sort of. In those days, at 14, a young man could leave home, marry, join the military, and be held accountable for his crimes.
8: Yeah, it still seems pretty bold, though, to go against his uncles like that.
7: Nevertheless, on Sunday morning, William and Paul rose well before dawn and made the 11-mile trek to Babsworth. William sat captivated as Richard Clifton preached his message. Time went by quickly, and before William knew it, the older man was offering up the closing prayer.
22: And may thy peace and grace and all mercy be with us, now and forevermore, in the name of our precious Lord and Savior, Jesus Christ. Amen.
8: Amen.
20: Well, what did he think? Did he like it?
19: Come on, quickly.
20: What is wrong?
19: That man, the one who followed us here from Scrooby.
20: What if he be a policeman? Shall we run?
19: Perhaps.
23: Boys! Wait! Ah! Ooh. Boys, you walked past mine own manor in Scrooby this morning just as I was about to depart. My name is William Brewster, and I do attend this church. May I walk with you?
20: Yea, sir.
23: Ah, thank you. Your company shall make the journey back much more enjoyable.
19: You did say you live in Scrooby Manor. Dost thou serve the crown?
23: Yes, I am the postmaster and bailiff. And what are your names?
19: I'm William Bradford, and this is my friend Paul Barker.
23: Ah, Bradford. I knew thy father and grandfather. I am pleased to meet thee, young William, and thee as well, Paul. Ah, I am curious. Now, what maketh you boys come all the way to Babsworth to attend church?
20: My own relatives attend hither, only they were not at church. I did learn today that they suffer from the plague.
23: I pray the good Lord doth restore them soon.
20: Thank you, sir.
19: I went to hear Reverend Clifton preach.
23: And did you approve the message?
19: Very much so.
23: In what way?
19: Reverend Clifton did not dress in the vestments of the Church of England. He wore clothing like you and I. Also, he did not use the Bishop's Book of Prayer.
23: And what thought thou of his sermon?
19: He did preach directly and clearly from the Bible. I intend to return and hear him again Sunday next.
7: From then on, William rose early every Sunday and walked to Babsworth. 2.5 miles into his journey, he would stop at the Scrooby Manor to join the Brewster family, and together they would walk the next 9 miles. These were exciting times for William, but they were troubling times for his two uncles. One Sunday morning, Uncle Robert met William at the door.
21: What is so attractive to thee about that church?
19: Pastor Clifton doth teach plainly and simply from the Bible, not the bishop's prayer book. He doth teach we all have equal access to God. Come with me, and you shall see, Uncle.
21: This approacheth heresy.
19: No, 'tis truly scriptural.
21: You still go, though your friend Paul's father doth forbid him. William, you need to come back to St. Helena. It is the church of your fathers.
19: I love and respect both you and Uncle Thomas. but I can no longer sit under the preaching at St. Helena.
21: Thy father and grandfather and thy great-grandfather, they built St. Helena. If thou continuest on thy present course, thou shalt lose thy reputation. And should the bishop, or God forbid, the king become displeased with thee, thou mayest perchance lose thine inheritance.
19: Since it is for a good cause that I'm likely to suffer the calamities which you lay before me, you have no cause to be either angry with me or sorry for me.
21: William, this is a very grave matter. Thou couldst lose thy life for this cause. 'Twas but 10 short years ago that her Royal Highness sent 2 brownies to their deaths at the gallows. Now they round up separatists in London and throw them into prison. Art thou willing to pay the ultimate price?
19: I am not only willing to part with everything that is dear to me for this cause, but I'm also thankful that God hath given me a heart to do so, and shall accept me to so suffer for him.
7: So Bradford continued to attend All Saints Assembly that summer. During this time, he also turned into a young man. While his voice changed, his religious views did not. The Cambridge-educated William Brewster noted his intellect and began inviting him to spend more time at the manor with his family. By fall, Brewster had become Bradford's new mentor.
0: Are you ready for some more Latin?
1: Yes, sir.
0: Today I have 2 new phrases for you. The first one is a quote from the Roman philosopher Lucretius. Ex nihilo nihil fit.
1: Ex nihilo nihil fit.
0: Ex nihilo nihil fit. It means nothing comes from nothing. Hard work is always required in order to achieve an end.
1: That phrase bears true concerning the speaking of this Latin tongue.
0: Yea, indeed. Now, here is another one. Oribus tenere lupum.
1: Oribus tenere lupum.
0: Good. This meaneth to hold a wolf by the ears.
1: To hold a wolf by the ears? I fail to understand the meaning.
0: Has thou heard it said to hold a tiger by the tail?
1: Yea.
0: Well, this is similar. To hold a wolf by the ears describeth an unsustainable situation. A situation where to do nothing and to do something are both equally risky.
1: And what is the unsustainable situation, Mr. Brewster?
0: Thou art a perceptive young man. The Chancery Court did summon and accuse Reverend Clifton as a nonconformist and non-subscriber.
1: Did they remove him from office?
0: Yea.
1: Can they do that?
0: If Pastor Clifton doth not conform to their rules, they have every right to do so.
1: But their rules come not from God's word, but the mind of man. 'Tis an unbiblical system. For him to conform would be a sin.
0: Yea. I feel we enter a new phase, William. Oribus tenere lupum.
1: I would rather we were the wolf, and they were trying to hold our ears.
0: Res ipsa loquitur. The thing speaks for itself.

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1: I read a bunch of poems and stuff on the gravestones at the cemetery. Why do people do that?
2: They do that to remember their loved ones after they die. Hi, and welcome to Keys for Kids. I'm so glad that you're joining me today. My name is Zach. When a person dies, they often have something written on their gravestone, maybe a Bible verse or a short poem. This is how they hope to be remembered. Before Jesus was crucified, he asked us to remember him through the Lord's Supper. When we eat the bread and drink the juice, we're remembering that Jesus loved us enough to die for our sins. And this is one of the ways we show others that we're a part of God's family. 1 Corinthians 11:26 says, "As often as you eat this bread and drink this cup, you proclaim the Lord's death till he comes." Our story for today is entitled, "Remember Me." "Hey, Dad," said Parker as he and his family were on their way home from a visit with their grandmother. "What do you want written on your tombstone?" "What a question," said Mom. "Why are you asking that?" Parker laughed. "While you were visiting with Grandma, Sadie and I went to the cemetery across the street, remember? There were some interesting things carved on the grave markers, like little sayings or poems. I was just wondering what you'd want on yours someday." "I think I'd like a Bible verse," Dad said. "I want people to remember that my hope is in Jesus." "Why do people put flowers on graves?" asked Sadie. "It's an expression of love for the person who died," said Mom. "They do it in memory of that person, and it comforts them as they remember who that person was and what they did." "That reminds me of the memorial service we have at church," Dad said.
3: "Memorial service?" Parker asked. "At our church? What service is that?"
2: "The communion service," replied Dad. "The Bible tells us to observe it in memory of Jesus and all he did for us. We're reminded of his life and death and that he rose from the grave."
3: "And also that he's coming again," Mom said.
2: Sadie nodded thoughtfully.
3: "Why don't we bring flowers for him like people do at the cemetery?" she asked. "Or write something about Jesus on a tombstone?"
4: "Jesus isn't dead, so he doesn't need a tombstone," said Parker. "But I guess we could bring flowers like people do at Easter."
2: "Well, Jesus actually gave special instructions on how to remember him," Dad said. "The bread and cup, symbols of his body and blood, are reminders of the sacrifice he made so we could be saved from sin."
3: "Jesus sacrificed so much for us, but often we take it for granted," said Mom. "That's why communion is so important."
4: "Next time we have a communion service, I'm going to think about him and thank him for what he did," said Parker.
2: "Why wait till then?" asked Sadie. "We can thank him right now, too." Well, how about you? Did you know that communion is a special time to fix your thoughts on Jesus and what he's done for you? Think about how holy he is and the great sacrifice he made for you out of love. Thank him for dying on the cross and rising from the grave so you could be free from sin and have eternal life. And remember that he's coming again and will always be with you. Our key verse is 1 Corinthians 11:26.
5: "As often as you eat this bread and drink this cup, you proclaim the Lord's death till he comes."
2: And our key thought for today, remember what Jesus did for you.
6: Hey, Zach, when we sin and ask Jesus for forgiveness and then sin again, does Jesus still forgive us?
2: Jesus loves us very much, and he understands that we make mistakes. When we sin and ask Jesus for forgiveness, he promises to forgive us. However, it's important to remember that Jesus wants us to try our best to turn away from sin. He helps us grow and change through the Holy Spirit. I hope that helps answer your question. I'm Zach. 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

0: halfway through our story. Even though I know the ending, I still get excited telling it. Almost as if I were hearing it for the first time. Of course, I've heard that if you know a story, but are still interested in hearing it again, then it's a good one. So I guess that's what we've got here, a real good story. And I'd better get on with it, so we don't waste a moment. Well, the rainstorm had brought flash floods. And with us being stranded in the woods, and all the bridges down leading toward home, we made our way to the old mansion. We kept teasing each other about it being haunted, but we all knew it wasn't. Of course, sometimes teasing can make the imagination real active, and you find yourself believing your own stories. But that wasn't the case this time. We just wanted a shelter where we could dry out and wait until the storm let up. While all this was happening to us, our parents were worried sick, not only because of the storm, but because there was an escaped prisoner on the loose, and the fellow who helped him escape. We didn't know this, of course, nor did we know that while we were exploring the old mansion, old man Paddler was nursing the man who helped the prisoner to get away. This man had been shot in the arm, stumbled onto old man Paddler's cabin, and now was having supper with Mr. Paddler and telling him what really happened. The man's name was Kurt Henney. He was the son of Judge Reynolds Henney, the man who sentenced the prisoner, George Roberts, to life. Kurt had been teaching a writer's workshop in the prison. And when they found out who he was, through devious means, they threatened the life of his father if Kurt didn't help Roberts escape.
1: Any guarantee that they won't kill your dad anyway?
2: I don't know. When Roberts found out who I was, well, he put it in no uncertain terms again that my father was not on the top of his list of lifelong friends.
1: Maybe he meant to deliberately shoot you.
2: You think?
1: Of course, his aim wasn't too good.
2: Well, the rain was pretty heavy. We both had a hard time seeing. And every sound seemed like it was a danger signal.
1: Why did you head for Sugar Creek?
2: Not my idea. Roberts was in a robbery about 8 years ago. His half of the money is supposedly buried somewhere in Sugar Creek.
1: Oh?
2: There's a map in some house. I don't recall where. We were trying to find it. Roberts had this old bloodhound. That's another thing. I had to buy and train a hound to go with us.
1: Oh, miss.
2: Even before the break. Anyway, this old hound's been sniffing up the territory. Some rancid odor that the box had. Some sealing device. We've dug up plenty of holes. Believe me.
1: Find anything?
2: Some cookie tin. Robert said that wasn't it, because he knew the tin the money was in. He left the other box with me. It's in my sack. Anyway, I don't know where Roberts is. Probably hunting for the house.
1: Any idea where this house is located?
2: All I know is it belonged to an old trapper. Nobody lives there now.
1: The old trapper wouldn't be named Tom by any chance.
2: Might be.
1: Well, there is a deserted mansion, about 4 miles from here, I believe. And it's deserted now.
2: Yeah.
1: What's he supposed to find there?
2: A map telling him where the monies are.
1: And who was to leave the map there?
2: Supposedly, it's been there since the robbery 8 years ago. It's finding it. That's why the bloodhound.
1: Yeah.
2: We thought maybe we could find it without the map. But there are an awful lot of buried tins around here with the same rancid smelling sealer. And now? Well, Roberts must be running scared. So no telling what might happen. I just hope he doesn't run into any strangers in the woods. The man's real trigger happy. He shoots first and doesn't care about asking questions at all.
1: Well, in this storm, there's little chance he'd be running into anybody, but of course you never...
2: What is it?
1: Just a strange feeling came over me. And
2: what?
1: Oh, I hope I'm wrong.
2: You mean there might be somebody out there?
1: Some friends of mine, a group of young fellas. They buried an old cookie tin. They had in mind to put things in it for anybody who might come around in, oh, say, 100 years or so and discover it.
2: Well, what's that got to do with Roberts?
1: Well, I told them that with a storm coming on and all, where they buried it would probably be flash flood territory. And it might be wiser to dig it up and bury it near the mansion.
2: You mean you think they're out there now?
1: Just a feeling, and as I said, I hope I'm wrong.
2: What did this cookie tin look like?
1: Don't really know. I just heard about it, never saw it.
2: My sack's over there. Take a look inside.
1: Where?
2: By the easy chair.
1: Oh, yes, I see. It's right
2: over here.
1: Of course,
2: we dug about four holes, but everything else was rotted when we got to whatever was supposed to be there. This cookie tin, though, looked like it had just been buried.
1: Well, here it is. Let me break the seal.
2: Ah, smelly stuff, that sealer.
1: And strong, too. I need a knife.
2: It's a good sealer. Of course, some people put good sealer on, but then forget about putting whatever they want to bury in a foolproof box.
1: Here we go. Let's try and open it now.
2: There.
1: Well, it's starting to come. No, I guess we got it. There we go. Oh, just as I thought, it's the boy's tin.
2: What were they burying?
1: Take a look.
2: Bunch of letters. Pictures of them. Cute kids. Well, I hope they're not out in this storm.
1: Oh, Lord, yes, so do I. What else is in there?
2: A slingshot and Flintstone. Now, whatever possessed them to...
1: Well, that was Circus' idea. Oh. Just in case civilization went backward.
2: Well, we're going backwards, all right. But now when it comes to that... Here's a farmer's almanac. And a Bible.
1: Yeah, that's everything they said they was going to put in it.
2: What are the letters about?
1: Something that I'm sure if they knew you had their tin box, they'd want you to read.
2: It's not personal?
1: It's personal-like, but it's the kind of personal people want to share.
2: Oh. My name's Little Jim, and my mom helped me write this letter. If you've got the picture around, I'm the smallest one in the gang holding the biggest fish.
1: Bless his heart.
2: Anyway, the reason why I'm writing this is to tell you the most wonderful thing that's ever happened in my life. And that was coming to know the Lord. Now, what I mean by coming to know the Lord is that Jesus Christ, the Son of God, is my Savior. Because I've said that I believe in Him, I'm a child of God.
1: Amen.
2: Not everybody is a child of God. It's not something you're born into, but it is something that anybody can have just by asking Jesus to come into your heart. And whoever's reading this, if you don't know the Lord, it's a very nice letter.
1: I think they're all like that. I'm sure they'd want you to read them, too. The Bible belongs to Little Jim.
2: I think I'd like some more coffee.
1: Sure. You're all right, aren't
2: yes.
1: you?
2: Yes, I am.
1: What Little Jim wrote, did it upset you?
2: No, of course not. He's fortunate to have such a simple belief. Must answer a lot of questions for him. Did you say that that's what my dad believed?
1: Yes, I did. Didn't he ever talk to you about God?
2: No.
1: Oh, I'm sorry.
2: What's there to be sorry about?
1: To have known it and then have something happen so that you can't even share it with your own son, I guess that's what I'm sorry about.
2: He must have had his reasons. Good ones, I might add. My father's a highly principled man.
1: I know that, but... Well, even principles result in dead ends when there's no spiritual awareness.
2: I can't answer that. I've never known about it, and never felt the need.
1: What about now?
2: Now?
1: Yes.
2: I haven't thought about it.
1: Why don't you?
2: I've got a lot on my mind, Mr. Padler. None of it having to do with God.

0: No, Mr. Collins, no sign of them. We'll be going out again in a couple hours. Well, yes, I suppose, but roads are pretty rough. I don't know how you'd get into town. Well, if you and Mr. Thompson want to. No one seems to be at Mr. Padler's. I thought the boys might be there, too, but we were there, and there was no answer. When we went back, the bridge was down. Bad out there. No denying it. Yeah, we're starting out again in an hour or so. Why don't you meet us at the crossroads? Yeah, around 11 would be fine. Yes, you're right. That's less than an hour. How's Mrs. Collins? I see. Well, please tell her we're doing the best we can.
1: What's up?
0: Thompson and Collins are joining us.
1: I guess that's Baron waiting around.
0: That's what they figure.
1: Haven't heard from the boys, I take it.
0: Not a word.
1: I still say they're probably faring better than we are.
0: I hope you're right.
1: Here, have some coffee.
0: Thank you.
1: You haven't heard from the FBI?
0: No.
1: Maybe they don't think it's that serious.
0: Or they may already be on his trail. Remember, we were only told to set up blockades, not to go looking ourselves.
1: Yeah, but were the boys out there?
0: I know your line of thinking, and I agree.
1: Sure is spooky, though.
0: What?
1: Having orders that if we spot them to shoot to kill. I've never done that.
0: Yeah, let's hope you never have to. What's the time?
1: A little after 10.
0: Well, let's start heading toward the crossroads. That's where we'll be meeting Thompson and Collins.
1: Ooh, I hate going out in that again.
0: Yeah, that makes two of us, but it's gotta be done, so let's do it.

0: This is the last floor. We probably won't find anything in here either.
1: Then let's go back downstairs.
0: Come on, there's just one more room to check.
2: This is another one of those double doors.
3: There must be a fireplace in this room. Every time we've come to a room with double doors, there's been a fireplace.
4: It's really big and... Hey!
0: Wow.
4: I'll be a...
3: I wonder whose sleeping bag that is.
0: Flash your light over there, Big Jim.
4: A two-pot burner like we use in camping. Hey, you think maybe...
0: I don't think anybody lives here.
1: Well, those things aren't for ghosts.
3: Well, it could be that somebody's just held up here until the storm broke.
2: With a sleeping bag and a two-pot burner?
0: Well, it might be a camper, so that would answer that. But it looks like whoever's been here has been here for a couple of days. And that rain didn't start till this afternoon.
4: What's that? Came from outside! Shut the flashlight!
3: It's off.
1: I wish I were home.
4: Another one!
3: Dragonfly, get by the window and see if you can see anything.
1: It's pitch black out there.
3: Just try and look.
1: Someone's running. Coming to the house.
4: We gotta hide.
3: But where?
4: Any room. He won't go looking.
3: Oh, yes, he will.
4: Why?
3: Because I left my scout kit right in the hall. The parlor door's open. In fact, we've left every door in the house open. He'll know someone's here.
4: What are we gonna do?
1: Hey, he's in the house.
4: Shh, you're right. He knows somebody's here.
1: What are we gonna do? Somebody think of something.
3: Dragonfly, be quiet. We don't want him to hear us.
1: Yeah. He's gonna kill us, Big Jim. Kill us.
5: Oh, I wish I could just keep right on going. Leaving you right in the middle of everything isn't very fair. But that old clock's done it again, and we've plumb run out of time. But I just want to make sure you'll be joining me again. Lord bless and keep you. And I'll be praying for you.
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1: The Department of Broadcasting of the Moody Bible Institute, in cooperation with Moody Press, presents Patricia M. St. John's Treasures of the Snow.

0: And now, Chapter 12 of Treasures of the Snow. It had been a sad day when the Berniers learned Danny would never be able to walk without crutches. They had gone to the hospital expecting his cast to be removed and for him to return home, knowing that in a few weeks he would be running up and down the mountain just like any other child.
1: But I don't understand, Doctor.
2: One leg is shorter than the other.
1: How could that happen?
2: If I knew that, I would be God, but I don't know. And perhaps if he had stayed at the hospital, we would have been able to see what was happening. Then again, perhaps not. I'm sorry, Monsieur Bernier.
1: How is he feeling?
2: Sad, very sad. The nurse is with him. Perhaps you should tell your daughter now and then go into him.
1: Of course. But, Doctor...
2: Yes?
1: What does it mean?
2: When one leg is shorter than the other, the obvious, he will never be able to walk straight again. And for now, he must use crutches.
1: Is there nothing that can be done?
2: Yes?
1: Well, tell me.
2: An operation.
1: An operation?
2: Yes, but operations are for the rich, Monsieur Bernier. And not many doctors can perform it.
1: But there are doctors who can.
2: Yes.
1: Who?
2: Would it matter, Monsieur? Not even if you sold your land, your cows, could you afford such an operation. Your son will grow and learn to live with his affliction. There is nothing you can do, Monsieur. Nothing.

0: Sadly, the Berniers returned home. Shoemaker Muller made crutches for little Danny, carving smiling bears on the top. At first, Danny refused to use them, but finally, after gentle persuasion from those who loved him, he tried them and found that he could indeed walk and even skip from one place to another. And so the Berniers again settled into a routine of tending their land and cattle and the children going to school. One morning, when Annette was watching Danny as he practiced with his crutches, Monsieur Bernier called them over to show them an interesting find.
1: Look at these.
2: Animals.
1: Carved animals. Are they beautiful?
2: Where did you find them?
1: In the woodpile here. I don't know where they came from. There's even an ark.
2: Noah's ark and all the animals.
1: The workmanship is wonderful. I've never seen such fine work.
2: Do you think maybe the mountain fairies left them here?
3: Oh, don't be silly. There's no such thing as mountain fairies.
4: You said there was no such thing as Father Christmas either.
3: That's different.
1: I'm not sure who brought them, Danny, but they seem perfect for you. Would you like them?
4: What about Annette?
3: I don't want those silly old things.
4: But they're beautiful.
3: I think they're ugly.
4: Then I will have them, Papa.
1: Annette, why don't you carry them into the house for Danny?
3: I have other things to do.
4: But I can't carry them in by myself, Annette.
3: Well, then Papa can do it.
1: Annette?
3: I have to go now. Grandmama wants me to get bread in the village.
1: Annette, come back.
3: Goodbye, Papa.
1: What in the world is wrong?
4: What happened, Papa?
1: I don't know, Danny. I don't know.

0: I'm sorry that Nat threw your animals away, Lucian.
1: I deserved it.
0: It will take time to regain our friendship.
1: Oh, I don't think she'll ever believe how sorry I am.
0: Sometimes people may see something, but they choose not to believe it, even when the evidence is there. I see your horse is almost finished.
1: Oui. I've worked so hard. I've gone to all the farms that have horses. I watched the wild horses, too. The wild horses were so beautiful. There was one there that I watched and watched, and the mane on my horse is just like his. You see how it looks like the wind is blowing it?
0: Yes, it's wonderful. It makes your horse look so alive. I'm sure you will win.
1: Oh, I know I will. I've seen the other carvings. Even Michael's, the milkman's son. Everyone thinks his is the best. His carving is bears climbing a pole, but they look like dogs.
0: You haven't brought yours in yet.
1: Oh, no. I wanted it to be a surprise.
0: I'm sure it will be more than a surprise. They will be impressed.
1: You know what I'm going to do after the contest?
0: What?
1: I'm going to give this horse to Danny. He will be there, and Annette won't be able to stop me.
0: Perhaps when Danny sees the horse, he'll understand you want to be friends.
1: I hope so.
0: How could he not understand? And perhaps if Annette sees Danny's willingness to forgive, she will also.
1: Oh, I would be so happy.
0: I know.
1: When Annette threw the animals into the woodpile, I thought there would be nothing to do to show her how sorry I was. And then I remembered what you said about finding happiness and earning love and not gaining it. I really don't understand what it means, but then I guess I do.
0: You will grow in understanding. Now, shall we go...
1: What?
0: Begin new techniques for your carving. You've been learning so quickly that I'm running out of things to teach you.
1: Oh, you are such a good teacher.
0: Only because I am a good student.

0: net. Such good work.
1: Do you really think so?
0: Of course. Even with my poor eyes, I can see how delicate and fine the pattern is.
1: Marcel is making lace. I've seen it, and it's very beautiful, Grandmama.
0: Yes, but to knit a pattern is very difficult. And your work is as perfect as your mama's was. Oh, it is excellent, Annette.
1: Oh, I so want to win.
0: I'm sure you will.
1: But even if I don't, Danny will look so nice in the sweater. He'll be able to wear it to the festivals and church.
0: You will have to knit one for your papa for next Christmas.
1: But he is so big. I don't think I could.
0: Oh, of course you could. There is no reason. Your workmanship has grown. It is time you made a sweater for your papa.
1: Only if you help me.
0: Of course. I expected you to ask me.
1: Oh, Grandmama.
0: Where is Danny?
1: He's with Papa.
0: At the Morels?
1: Yes, but he has been told not to talk with Lucian.
0: Annette, don't you think it is time to show some forgiveness for that poor boy?
1: He does not deserve forgiveness.
0: Now, don't frown so. We will not talk about it.
1: Good.
0: Instead, I will pray that God will work in your heart.
1: Oh, Grandmama.
0: Don't pout so. When you were little, God was very important to you. But now you have become headstrong, Annette, and stubborn. God is not a convenience for you, Annette. He demands certain actions from his children. One is forgiveness. Forgiveness for others.
1: You said we didn't have to talk about this.
0: Yes, I did.
1: Isn't it time to bring Papa's lunch?
0: I'll prepare it now, and some for Lucian. You can take it to them on your way to the village.
1: Don't forget to put some chocolate sticks for Danny.
0: Enough of chocolate sticks. He must have some fruit. Why don't you go to the barn and get some milk from Parquette?
1: I'll do that, Grandmama.
0: Annette, don't leave your knitting there. What if something should spill on it? It would be ruined.
1: Oh, of course, Grandmama. I'll put it away.
0: Good. You know, Annette, it is very beautiful. As good as your mama's.
1: Perhaps I will be able to make Papa's sweater like Mama did.
0: Oh, I'm sure. Now go. We mustn't let your father and Danny wait for their lunch. They have been working hard on Morel's hayfields.
1: I wish Papa had not promised Madame Morel he would help her. After all that's happened...
0: Let us not begin that conversation again. It leads nowhere. Go to the barn.
1: All right, Grandmama. But you can't tell me Papa likes helping the family that hurt Danny.
0: Annette.
1: I'm going.

0: Papa, it's Annette.
1: With our food, good. I was beginning to wonder if we'd been forgotten.
2: Hello, Papa.
0: Hello, Danny.
2: See how I'm helping Papa? I use my crutches to help bring the hay together.
1: He's been quite a worker today.
0: Where's Lucian?
1: On the other side of the field.
0: You don't want to talk with him, do you, Papa?
1: Annette, I think it best if we do not talk about Lucian.
0: Yes, Papa.
1: Now, what is for lunch? I'm famished.
0: Bread and cheese, butter and jam, fruit and milk, and one chocolate stick.
2: Only one?
0: Grandmama didn't want to give you any at all. She said you should have fruit.
2: Hmm? I don't like fruit.
0: I promised her you wouldn't get your chocolate stick until you ate your fruit.
2: All right.
1: Annette, where are the cups?
0: Oh, no. I forgot the cups.
2: I won't be able to drink any milk.
1: Go to the Morel's house. Take three cups. Madame Morel left the house open just in case I needed anything.
0: All right, Papa. I'm sorry I forgot the cups.
1: No need to be sorry. Madame Morel won't mind if we borrow a few of her cups.
0: I'll be right there.
2: Papa, do I have to eat the fruit?
1: Of course. How else will you build a strong body?
2: Will eating fruit help my leg to grow?
1: No, but it will make you stronger so you can use your crutches even better than you are using them.
2: I wish I didn't have to use them.
1: I know, my son.
2: Annette said you shouldn't help Madame Morel because of what Lucian did to me.
1: Oh? And when did she say that?
2: Last night.
1: And what do you think?
2: I don't know.
1: God would want us to show forgiveness.
2: But, Papa, this morning when Lucian said hello, you did not smile.
1: I know.
2: Because you know what he did was wrong.
1: I have my struggle too, Danny. But I know I must make my peace also.
2: Annette thinks
1: you must not always listen to Annette. Sometimes her love for all of us deafens her to what God is saying. She will learn.
2: But it is hard to forgive Lucian, Papa. I can't walk without my crutches. It is his fault.
1: I know, my son. But God has his plan, and we must trust. That is hard. You are so young and cannot understand that. But trust. And God will show you. Where is Annette with those cups?
3: As Bernier and Danny wait for Annette to return from the Morels, little do they know that Annette is staring at a little table set against the outer side of the balcony. On it are some carving tools and chips of wood, and amid the chips is the figure of a beautiful little horse at full gallop, waving mane and delicate hooves. She knew it was Lucian's work, and she knew that if once it was seen, it would surely win the prize for carving, for it was far superior to anything that had presently been seen. The table stood at a level with the veranda railings, and a gust of wind fluttered the shavings of wood. A much stronger gust of wind could easily blow the light little model over. No one would ever suspect anything else when they found the little horse smashed and trampled in the mud below. Annette thought for a moment, convinced that Lucian had no right to such a gift of craftsmanship, and even less right to win a contest that would clear him in the eyes of Danny. She put out her hand and pushed the little horse over. It fell on the stones with a little crack, and Annette bounded on the steps and stamped on it. Anyone could accidentally tread on something that had blown over the veranda railing. Lucian's horse lay in splinters among the cobbles, and Annette walked slowly to where her father and Danny were, carrying the cups and holding the dreadful secret of her deceitful act. You have been listening to Chapter 12 of Treasures of the Snow, written by Patricia M. St. John and freely adapted for radio by Phyllis Fox.

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1: 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Welcome to Adventures in Odyssey.

0: Eugene Meltzner here, inviting you to join today's assemblage of characters and myself for an extended period of discovery, imagination, and exhilaration. Excitement, that is. 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
1: What's the use in taking a bath? I'm just going to get dirty again.
2: Get away from me.
0: The pain of self-sacrifice is quite stimulating.
2: I don't care.
3: Of course, there's no reason to be afraid of the earth blowing up.
4: Okay, well, who wants

0: You are not going to talk to me like that, Zachary. I'm your mother, and you will treat me with respect.
1: But I'm sick of it!
0: If you have something to talk to me about, fine. We'll discuss it like human beings, but until you learn to control your temper, I have nothing to say to you.
1: It's not fair!
0: Fair has nothing to do with it. It's your attitude. Now you stay in this room until you're ready to behave.
1: Mom!
0: No discussion. That's final. Oh, I don't get it, Zach. We're Christians now. Both of us. Things are supposed to be different.
1: Erica, you're doing it wrong.
2: I am not.
1: You've got the switch going the wrong way.
2: I've played with this train before.
1: You don't know what you're doing. Just give me the control.
2: No, I was here first.
1: Come on. What did I tell you?
2: Well, you don't have to yell.
1: Well, if you would have just given me the controls to begin with, now you probably broke it.
2: Fine, take the controls. You can have your little train.
3: What's going on up here? Wait a second, Erica. Are you okay?
2: I will be okay when I get away from him.
3: Everything all right, Zach?
1: Yeah.
3: Is there a problem I should know about?
1: No. Well, yes.
3: Go on.
1: I'm just not getting this Christianity stuff. I don't know, maybe I just didn't say the right words or something.
3: What makes you think that?
1: I had another fight with my mom last night. I keep on getting into arguments with everybody, and I know it's my fault.
3: Well, you can't expect everything to change overnight. These things take time.
1: But I'm not getting any better. I mean, isn't that the point? Aren't you supposed to become a better person when you become a Christian?
3: Well, like I said, it takes time.
1: Well, I'm beginning to think I'm never going to be able to do it.
3: No, you won't be able to, not by yourself.
1: You mean you're going to help me?
3: Well, I'll do what I can. In fact, I'll be starting a Bible study for new Christians soon, seeing we have so many around here lately. But I think you also may need some help from someone more important than me.
1: Oh. We're going to pray, aren't we?
3: I think that's a pretty good idea.
4: Whoa, steady.
5: Eugene?
4: Whoa, I'll be in the Bible room, Miss Kendall. Enter carefully, please.
5: There you are. Oh. Eugene, what are you doing?
4: Elevating the Tower of Babel display.
5: You're going to kill yourself on that rickety old ladder.
4: Well, it was the only one immediately available to me. Besides, I have an alternative plan to escape injury should the ladder fall.
5: Which is?
4: Hurling myself into the soft grass of the Jericho display and then transitioning into the medically approved tuck and roll method onto the beanbag sheep of the David and Jonathan display. I believe that strategy will prove the least damaging both to the displays and to my person.
5: Yeah.
4: Well,
5: or you could have asked someone to come up and hold the ladder for you.
4: Hmm? Oh, yes, I suppose that would work as well.
5: Here, let me help.
4: Oh, thank you.
5: Have you had a chance to read any of that book I gave you?
4: Oh, yes, the book for new Christians. Mm-hmm. I finished it last week. I'll return it to you post-haste.
5: You finished? Already? How'd you like it?
4: It was quite engaging.
5: Engaging?
4: Yes, an enjoyable read.
5: That's it? What else? Did you learn anything? Didn't it help you at all?
4: Well, it helped me in the sense that it didn't hurt me.
5: What does that mean? That was the first book Whit gave me when I became a Christian. It helped me a lot.
4: No offense, Miss Kendall, but I don't believe I benefited from the book as much as you did.
5: Why not?
4: I simply found it a bit trite. The chapter on faith was terribly elementary. Perhaps it would be a good source for brand new Christians.
5: Well, that's exactly what it is, and exactly what you are, Eugene.
4: Well, yes, but I was well versed in the fundamentals of Christianity before I became a Christian.
5: Sure, but being well versed isn't the same as understanding.
4: Exactly, and that is why I want you to know that I am completely open to any new resources that you might have for me to help me with my understanding.
5: As long as it's on your level.
4: Precisely.
5: Then what are you doing Tuesday night?
4: Tuesday?
5: My Bible study. Jack wanted to set up something for Zachary and his mother to come to since they're brand new Christians and since you're a new Christian, too. You want to come?
4: Well, certainly.
5: You don't want to.
4: Oh, it'd be a pleasure.
5: You think you'll be bored, huh?
4: Nonsense. I'm sure it'll be refreshing and enlightening.
5: All right, then. Starts at 7 o'clock.
4: I'll be there.
5: Okay.
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1: Wooden, Woodford, Woodley.
0: Check out.
2: Okay, and that'll be due on the 22nd. Thanks.
1: Erica.
2: Yes?
1: Where's the checkout person?
2: I'm the school library aide today. You check out here.
1: Oh, okay. Then can I check out this book?
2: I'm sorry, but there is a man here who's in front of you. A teacher at this school, in fact. You can't just hop to the front of the line.
1: Oh. Sorry.
8: It's all right. I need to renew this book.
2: All right, Mr. Lucas. Othello.
8: Yes, Othello, actually.
2: Using this in one of your classes?
8: I'm just reading a few scenes from it tomorrow. It's a play by Shakespeare.
2: Oh, that should be exciting. Didn't they make a movie out of this?
8: Yes, I believe so.
2: Somebody dies, right?
8: Yes.
2: I think I saw it.
1: Come on.
2: Do you know the library guidelines for renewing a book?
8: Yes, I've done it before.
2: You're allowed 2 renewals, but the second renewal can be denied if someone is waiting for the book.
1: He said he's done it before.
8: He's right, I have. Are you done checking me out?
2: Sure am.
8: Good.
2: Before you go, would you like to try a little paperclip contest?
8: Your what?
2: If you guess how many paperclips are in this jar, you can win a pizza party for your class.
8: My class doesn't need any pizza.
2: Oh, come on. Your class will love you.
8: Look, could you just give me my book?
2: It doesn't cost anything to guess.
1: Erica!
8: Okay. 150.
2: Mr. Lucas, you're way off.
1: Erica, would you just let him go? I need to check out this book.
2: There's someone in front of you. Would you please wait your turn, Zachary?
1: You're doing this on purpose to get back at me for the other day.
2: Library policies are very complicated, Zachary.
8: My book.
1: If you don't check my book out right now, I'm going to call the librarian and report you.
2: All right. Here's your book, Mr. Lucas.
8: Thank you.
2: Okay, Zachary. Interesting. A Guide for New Christians. Guess you'll be renewing this one a couple of times.
1: I'm sorry. I shouldn't have yelled at you.
2: It's okay. You know our renewal policy?
1: Yes.
2: You want to guess the paperclips?
1: No, thank you. Just the book.
2: You got it.
1: So anyway, I did it again. I lost my temper. I don't think this is going to work out. I can't be a Christian. I'm not doing anything right.
2: Well, that's not true, Zachary. I mean, you did apologize to her.
1: I guess.
3: Do you think you would have apologized before you became a Christian?
1: Probably not.
3: Well, there you go. That's progress.
9: Yeah, Zach, don't be so hard on yourself. I really do see some changes in you, just in your general attitude.
3: Plus, you're aware of what you need to work on. That's the first step. But just as you said yourself, there's still room for improvement. And you'll be tested again. The important thing is you be prepared for that.
1: Okay.
3: All right. Good. How about you, Eugene? How's your spiritual walk going?
4: Oh, well, I don't wish to be inaccessible, but I really have nothing of consequence to say. To be perfectly honest about it, my spiritual life is going very well. I spend most of my evenings studying the Bible in various commentaries. I have also been working my way through some of the books of the ancient biblical scholars, Augustine et alii. I find it all very fascinating, and I'm really having no noteworthy difficulties whatsoever.
3: So, you don't have any questions, concerns, problems?
4: None whatsoever.
3: Okay, so I guess we're done. We've got some snacks over there if you're hungry. Why don't we just bless the food and go and eat?
2: Sure, okay. Sounds great.
3: Would you like to lead us in prayer, Eugene?
4: Delighted. Dearest Elohim, we know that you were with the army of Jehoshaphat in 2 Chronicles 20, verse 1 and following. And when he prepared his army to battle the Ammonites, which were of a great multitude, you told them not to fear. And though the Hebrew is slightly ambiguous in a few of the verses in this passage, we know you tell us the same. And we remember this today when we battle the Ammonites of anxiety, the Jebusites of injustice, the Perizzites of pride, and yea, the Syrians of sinfulness. Glorious Yahweh, we see in Paul's letter to the Thessalonians how he uses eschatological references as the basis for hope that determines the nature of daily life. And in a sense, we should do the same. And we ask these things in the name of our precious Redeemer and Savior, Jesu Christe. Emmanuel, i.e., God with us. Amen.
3: Okay. I guess that qualifies as a blessing. So, Eugene, why don't you start the line for the food?
4: No, thank you. I'm not eating anything.
3: Well, how come?
4: Well, actually, I can't. You see, I've been fasting for the last 22 hours, and I am attempting to go a full day without eating anything but water and vitamins.
5: You're fasting?
4: Yes. It's been a remarkably exhilarating experience. The pain of self-sacrifice is quite stimulating. I would highly recommend the exercise. Have you ever done it, Miss Kendall?
5: Yeah, sure. Once, a while ago.
3: Do you have any specific reason for the fast, Eugene?
4: As a matter of fact, yes. I'm attempting to curb the temptation to take what I have for granted, and at the same time to understand the plight of the underprivileged. Not everyone in the world has three meals a day, as do you and I. Alas, most of the world eats just a few times a week.
5: Okay, well, who wants cheesecake?
10: Everyone going on the field trip to the Science Museum. This is the bus. Let's hurry. Single file, please.
0: Hi, anybody sitting here?
1: No. Go ahead.
0: I'm Glenn.
1: Zachary.
0: Aren't you usually in a wheelchair?
1: It's folded up behind the driver there.
0: I see. Going to the Science Museum?
1: Yeah, that's why I'm on this bus.
0: Oh, sure, of course. I've been there before.
1: Yeah?
0: Yeah. They've got an 8-pound snail.
1: 8 pounds, huh?
0: Biggest one on record. And I heard they found it right here in Odyssey.
1: Really?
0: Makes you wonder where the rest of the family is, huh?
1: What?
0: I mean, the snail's gotta have a family, right? And where are they? Could be anywhere. Could be in your backyard. Can you think of anything worse than getting attacked in your own backyard by a family of 8-pound snails?
1: No, I can't think of anything worse.
0: Neither can I. Did you just see that?
1: See what?
0: The bus driver just ran through a stoplight.
1: I didn't see it.
0: I don't think he did either. Don't tell anybody this, because it may cause a panic. But I read somewhere about faked vision tests for driver's licenses. It said something like 40% of all bus drivers in this country are legally blind.
1: You're just chock full of pointless information, aren't you?
0: Just telling you what I read. I mean, we still have a 60% chance.
1: Look, I don't care how... I just don't believe that's true.
0: Suit yourself. I just thought you should know, though. You being in the death seat.
1: The what?
0: You're right above the gas tank. You'll be the first to go. Of course, that might actually be a blessing. You're pretty cool.
1: Thanks.
0: You mind if I kind of hang out with you today?
1: What? Well... No, I don't mind. That'd be great.
0: Yeah, it sure would.
1: Patience.
0: What was that?
1: Nothing.
11: And this is our planetarium, showing our solar system and its 9 planets. The planets are, of course, revolving around the sun as well as rotating on their own axes.
0: This model's actually a little off.
1: I don't care.
0: If it were completely accurate, it'd be showing the Earth slowly moving closer to the sun, and the outer crust of the Earth getting hotter, nearly exploding.
1: I don't care.
0: Of course, there's no reason to be afraid of the Earth blowing up.
1: Get away from me.
0: Nuclear holocaust should get us a long time before that.
1: I don't care.
11: This display shows you what happens when a volcano erupts. Let me push the button. The liquid coming out of the top is what is called molten lava. This scalding substance...
0: Boy, Odyssey is sure due for one of these, huh?
1: Odyssey doesn't have any volcanoes, Glenn.
0: They can pop up anywhere, even in your backyard.
1: Will you please get away from me?
0: Do you have volcano insurance?
1: No, of course not!
0: Because I don't think a regular homeowner's policy covers that.
1: I don't care! I told you to get out of my face! You're driving me nuts!
11: Excuse me, is there a problem?
0: I'm just saying, it doesn't hurt to be prepared.
1: Go away!
0: Whoa!
11: Don't panic. It's not real lava. Let me help you.
0: No biggie. I'm okay. I'm okay.
1: I'm sorry.
11: Not as sorry as you're going to be, young man.
9: pushed someone into a volcano display?
1: Well, I didn't mean to push him that hard.
9: Well, why were you pushing him at all?
1: It was just... I lost my temper.
9: Yes, I guess you did. You know, I'd hoped we were past this, Zach.
1: Yeah, me too.
9: I really don't know what to say.
1: Don't say anything. It's hopeless. I can't do it. I can't be a Christian.
12: Want to contact us about the episodes you're hearing? Visit our website at adventuresinodyssey.com or talk to someone at Focus on the Family. 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We always love hearing from you.
4: And so, in conclusion, those are the basic things that you need to know.
2: Really? That's easy.
4: Precisely.
2: Thanks a lot, Eugene.
4: You're welcome, Erica. And anytime you need some advice and or answers, simply inquire.
2: I will. Hi, Mr. Allen. Bye, Mr. Allen.
3: Oh, hi. bye.
2: Thanks for the help, Eugene.
4: Certainly.
3: You helped Erica?
4: Indeed. She was studying a Bible lesson on wisdom, and she was confused about the difference between wisdom and knowledge. I took the liberty to set her straight.
3: Set her straight?
4: Yes. Apparently she was performing this trite little exercise whereby she browsed through the Proverbs and...
3: Wrote down the definitions given there.
4: Exactly. How did you know?
3: I gave her that trite little exercise, Eugene.
4: Oh.
3: I thought it might be better than just telling her directly.
4: Oh, yes. Well, I can see the benefits of that as well.
1: Mr. Allen?
3: Zachary!
1: I just wanted to return this Bible you gave me.
3: Why?
1: I don't need it. I give up on being a Christian.
3: What?
1: I can't get it right. How can I be a Christian when I keep on messing up? I lost my temper and threw a kid into a volcano.
4: Pardon me?
3: You did what?
1: Never mind. Here's the Bible.
3: So you're just gonna give up?
1: Yeah. I mean, what's the use?
3: What's the use? Interesting logic. Of course, I guess that logic can be applied to pretty much anything, can't it? I mean, what's the use in taking a bath? I'm just gonna get dirty again.
1: What are you talking about?
3: Isn't that your logic? Why become a Christian? I'm just going to blow it again?
1: I don't understand.
3: Well, let me ask you a question. If every Christian in the world just gave it up after they did something wrong, how many Christians would be left?
1: Well, not very many, I guess.
3: Close. The answer is none. Everyone sins, Zachary. Every person who's ever become a Christian has gone through the same thing you're going through. That includes myself.
1: Yeah, but it's easier for you. You're like a super Christian.
3: Oh, no, that's not true. It isn't easy for me at all. For example, when I became a Christian, I had a hard time obeying my parents. Seems I was always getting into trouble with them.
1: Really?
3: Yeah, yeah. But I stuck with it, and soon I was obeying my parents much better. And you know why I stuck with it?
1: No, why?
3: Because someone told me about a thing called grace. It means God forgives us and gives us every chance to start over. Of course, that doesn't mean you can keep on losing your temper without consequences. But God will help you with self-control if you want it. My question is, do you want it?
1: Yeah, I do.
3: Then it really would be a shame to give up now.
1: But what if I still don't get it right?
3: I think you will.
1: Well, I guess I could give it another shot.
3: Good.
1: Thanks. Well, I better get going. I'll see you, Mr. Allen.
3: Goodbye, Zachary.
4: Farewell.
1: Bye, Eugene.
3: Oh, Zachary.
1: Yeah?
3: Your Bible.
1: Oh, thanks.
3: Ah, poor kid. It's been tough for him.
4: Indeed. Although I must admit I'm finding it hard to empathize with his situation.
3: You know, why?
4: Frankly, I can't understand his feelings. My salvation experience was so seamless that I hardly even appreciate what he's been experiencing. I'm quite thankful that my Christianity began at the high plane that it did.
3: Oh, I'm sure you are. Yes. Which brings me to something I wanted to talk to you about.
4: Oh?
3: Yeah, we've been impressed with the enthusiasm you show as a Christian.
4: Well, thank you, Mr. Allen.
3: I just wish you would impress us a little less.
4: I beg your pardon?
3: Let me ask you this. Is there anything in your Christian life that you think you need to work on?
4: Well, certainly. I could never say that I have, for lack of a better word, mastered the faith.
3: May I ask in what areas you think you may need work?
4: Well, I haven't really given it much thought.
3: But you see, that's what concerns me. Eugene, there's no question that intellectually you're very proficient in your knowledge of the scriptures. But knowledge of the scriptures doesn't mean much if it doesn't penetrate your heart.
4: Oh, I agree completely. So what precisely are you saying, Mr. Allen?
3: You heard me mention grace a minute ago.
4: Yes.
3: Mm-hmm. Well, God's grace works best in a particular setting. You just saw it with Zachary. And I think it's something you could work on, if you're interested.
4: Well, of course. Well, what exercise do you propose?
3: Oh, not an exercise, Eugene. A process.
4: Meaning?
3: Take all the scripture that you know and put it into a humble heart.
1: Anyway, I think I'm doing a little bit better now.
3: Good for you, Zachary.
1: In fact, I've been doing a bunch of things to help me learn patience.
3: Like what?
1: Well, making myself wait for things. Like, I get in long lines of school instead of in the shortest ones. And I even ask Glenn to be my partner when I enter the hobby fair.
9: Oh, and don't forget eating an entire plate of peas with a knife.
1: Oh, yeah, I did that, too.
4: Rather impressive.
3: That's such a unique way to learn patience. Huh? You think it's helped?
1: Well, I don't know. I haven't been getting mad or anything. I guess I'll find out when a real test comes.
3: All right. Eugene, how about you?
4: Well, as a matter of fact, I had prepared an exegetical study of the book of Nehemiah, which I was planning to present tonight. But in light of my conversation with you, Mr. Allen, I have decided against it. Indeed, it would have been, to borrow the colloquialism, showing off. So instead, I would now like to present my heart.
5: Your heart?
4: Yes. I would like to give you my personal testimony.
5: Oh!
4: As it relates to the hermeneutical study of the resurrection narratives.
13: Oh!
4: Let me quote from biblical scholar Augustine. I probed the hidden depths of my soul and wrung its pitiful secrets from it. And when I mustered them all before...
5: Well, Zachary, looks like you're gonna get your real test.
1: I take it all back. I don't think I'm ready for this.
4: And gave way to the tears which now...

0: The Gospel of Luke, chapter 18, tells the story of two men. One was a very proud religious man who prayed out loud in public just to impress those around him. He thanked God that he was better than others. The other man was a tax collector. He was hated by many people because of the way he cheated them out of their money. When this man prayed, he wouldn't even look up to heaven because he felt he wasn't worthy to. He asked God to forgive him for all the sins he had committed. In today's adventure, Eugene was a little like the proud religious man. They both had a great knowledge of the Bible and could impress those around them, but they were both missing something too, a heart that trusted in God and not themselves. Zachary was a little like the tax collector. Both of them knew that they sinned and didn't think they were worthy to be called Christians. What they both needed to know was that God forgives them and loves them. In any of these cases, the important thing to remember is that we need God in everything we do. Well, that's all for now. If you ever want to write to us, just send your card or letter to Adventures in Odyssey, Colorado Springs, Colorado, 80995. Or in Canada, write to Box 9800, Vancouver, BC, V6B4G3. 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It's called Do for a Change. 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Our production engineer was Mark Brewery, and our executive producer was Chuck Bolte. And I'm Chris, hoping you'll join us again next time for more Adventures in Odyssey.
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We greet our friends everywhere with Chapter 9 of Number 11, Rue de Chanoine, the story of Monsieur John Calvin of Picardy, Paris, and Geneva. 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

0: I will never know how I found the courage to leave our village in Picardy. Only because my brother John said we must was I able to do it. I was no Protestant in those days, but John was. Antoine, too, had quietly turned away from the church. So we left France, John, Antoine, and I, started off for Protestant Strasbourg. Events led us to Geneva, where we planned to stop for a short time. But the first man John spoke to there was an old friend.
1: Louis!
2: John, what are you doing in Geneva?
3: Just going through on our way to Strasbourg.
2: What do you mean, just going through?
3: We're planning to stay the night and then make an early start in the morning.
2: Just stay overnight? That's what you think. Come on, I'll take you to your lodging.
3: We would appreciate
2: it. Stay overnight? You think I'd let you get away with that? You're not leaving Geneva tomorrow, not if I can help it.

0: Marie?
1: Right here, John.
0: Come out on the balcony.
1: John, I'm sorry. I know you wanted to get an early start this morning, but I was so tired I just couldn't wake up.
0: Oh, don't worry about it, Marie. We're all tired. Well, the extra sleep will do us all good.
1: Well, I don't think Antoine's up yet.
0: Come here. Just look at the view from this balcony.
1: Oh, John, it's magnificent.
0: You ever see anything like that back in Noyon?
1: No.
0: Anywhere in Picardy?
1: It's different here. Oh, what are those mountains over there?
0: Mademoiselle Calvin, may I present to you the Alps of Switzerland.
1: The Alps? John, is that snow on their peaks?
0: The cleanest, coldest snow in the whole world, they say.
1: You know, John, I never thought I'd ever stand on a balcony looking up at the Alps.
0: Now look down. That's Lake Leman at the foot of the hill. And over there is the old half of the city.
1: That must be the cathedral over there. Those tall gold spires.
0: It was the cathedral. Geneva's completely Protestant now, Marie.
1: Oh.
0: She's a curious city. People who live here are a complex, intelligent breed. You see that man walking along across the street there?
1: Mm-hmm.
0: He might be French or German or Italian. He might look like one and think like another. Geneva stands at the crossroads. They come from all directions to trade, and some of them stay here.
1: Would you like to stay, John?
0: No, I haven't thought of it.
1: I was wondering, is Strasbourg so beautiful? Does it have the Alps?
0: It has peace and quiet. That's what's important. Geneva is not a settled city by any means.
1: You just said it was Protestant, too.
0: In name, yes, but only for about 5 years. And from what I hear, it wasn't a true conversion. It turned because the bishop wasn't popular and because the city of Bern became Protestant. And I suppose Geneva wanted to stay on the good side of Bern. No, Marie, Geneva's not as placid as that lake in its midst. It's a self-governing city, run by council, I think. And the council's always fighting the people. The people are always fighting the council.
1: But it is so lovely, John, so clean.
0: It's an old city, settled in the days of Julius Caesar. But it's always been nervous and irritable.
1: This place...
0: Don't judge a city by the cool shadows on its cobblestone streets. Geneva's not the place for a small-town girl or a writer or anybody who wants an ordinary life. If you really want to know what I think about Geneva, Marie, I think it's a poor testimony to the Protestants.
1: John,
0: and...
1: John, look down there. That man there, hurrying along on the side of the street. Isn't he the one you talked to last night?
0: Louis?
1: Oh, see, he ran down that alley.
0: I think it was Louis.
1: I recognized his cape. He had some sort of velvet braid around the collar.
0: Oh, Marie, you'll always be a village girl.
1: He certainly has a lot of energy, that Louis friend of yours.
0: Oh, I wonder where he was rushing so early in the morning.
2: Farrell, there you are. I looked in your study first. Never thought you'd be in your garden.
3: Shh, you clod. Can't you see I'm concentrating? I'm working out a system. I think I have it. Louis, I'm going to be the best quartz player in Geneva, or know the reason why. Watch this. What did I tell you? That's the 10th score in a row.
2: Can you forget your quartz for 5 minutes, Farrell?
3: What mess do you want me to pull you out of this morning, Louis?
2: Have you seen him?
3: Seen who? Here, sit down on the bench and get your breath. You're positively purple.
2: I haven't time to sit.
3: Of course you do.
2: Farrell, it's John Calvin. You remember John Calvin?
3: Strasbourg, let me alone. I want to be alone with my books, Calvin. I remember.
2: He's here.
3: In Geneva?
2: I was walking down the street last night, and a stranger rode up and asked for lodgings. I turned around. It was John.
3: Where's he staying?
2: Over on Rue de Chanoine, the little inn, if he hasn't gone.
3: What do you mean, if he hasn't gone?
2: That's what I was trying to tell you. He said he was only staying overnight. He planned to leave early this morning.
3: Ridiculous. He can't leave the city. Don't let him get away. Run to the gatehouse.
2: Farrell, you can't. You haven't the right.
3: I have every right. Who's the leader of the church in Geneva?
2: Well, you are, but you...
3: All right. I'll lead it my way. We're going to keep John Calvin here by fair means or foul.
2: I thought maybe you could talk to him, convince him.
3: I'll do that, too. Louis, I've prayed for this. Hand me my cape. It's hanging over that branch.
4: Here it is.
3: Thank you. Louis, I didn't like your friend Calvin at first. He always looks as if he's just tasted something sour, always wanting to put himself away in a dark corner. But he's brilliant.
4: Of course he is.
3: Not many as brilliant. Louis, I think he's got a mind good as Luther's.
2: Oh, no, Farrell.
3: Even better. We've got to have him. You go to the gatehouse. Bar the way. I'll find him. Rue de Chouin, you say?
2: A little inn with the balcony.
3: I'll convince him. Louis, I know my faults. I know myself. I bluster and shout and I push people and I make them angry. And I get a lot done this way. But this young Calvin, he has what I lack. And I know it. He has the training in law to deal with these councils in Geneva. And I believe he has a knowledge of the Bible as no other man in Europe. I laughed at his book when he was writing it. But I see now what it's worth. God sent him here, but we've got to keep him.

0: Rue de Nichevois. It's a long street. That Louisa Claude didn't tell me what side. The balcony. That's what he said. In with the balcony. I suppose he gets away while I'm chasing down the street like an idiot. The balcony. The Purple Inn.
1: John, do you see that man down there?
2: The one with the basket of greens?
1: Mm-hmm.
2: Marie, look at the way the snow on the Alps is changing color in the sun.
1: Mm. It's like the bricks in the marketplace at home. And then as white as the daisies by the river. John, isn't he waving to you?
2: He's turned into that alley.
1: No, not the man with the basket. That man right down there. The one with that awful red beard halfway down to his waist. Is he waving?
2: Where? Oh.
3: Good day, John Calvin.
2: Oh, it's William Farrell.
1: I thought he was waving to you. You know him. How many people do you know in this city?
2: Good day, William Farrell.
3: I'm coming up.
2: Of course he would. I'll have to let him in. Stay there. I'll be right down.
3: Thank you.
2: You stay here, Marie.
1: All right.
2: This Farrell is a nuisance. Loudmouth, uncouth. An hour with him never fails to give me a headache. I suppose Louis told him we were in town. Well, I'm going down, Marie. I'll talk to him in the parlor downstairs.

0: Well, John, it's good to see you, fellow. I wish I could say you were looking good. The truth is, you're gray around the ears here. Haven't you been eating?
1: I'm fine, Farrell. And you?
0: I'm fine now that you're here. John, I'm a man of few words, and I say them quick and loud. John Calvin, you are not leaving Geneva. You are going to stay here.
1: Farrell, I'm on my way to Strasbourg.
0: Strasbourg, what's that? A little town up north with only a handful of French-speaking refugees. Look around, fellow. This is God's city.
1: Not for me. I know where God wants me, where it's quiet and serene, where I can lead an orderly life with time to think.
0: You're not serious.
1: I am. My brother, my sister, and I are leaving for Strasbourg this afternoon at the latest.
0: You are not. You're going to stay right here in Geneva and be our leader.
1: Your leader? Farrell, your own mother had given up trying to lead you by the time you cut your teeth.
0: John, I mean this. We've got something in this city, a brand new Protestant church. But it needs a lot of work, not the kind I do. It needs your knowledge of the Bible.
1: Farrell, I'm sorry. I'm a writer.
0: My son, don't forget I'm old enough to be your father. Listen to me. Aren't you willing to be a soldier of the Lord in his great battle?
1: Of course I am, but...
0: But what?
1: But I'm not at all convinced that God wants me to get involved with all the turmoil of any church. If I've done anything for Christianity, I did it with my book. And that was the fruit of silence and study.
0: Your book is done. That work is over.
1: I can write more, if I have the time.
0: John Calvin, when the trumpets sound on every side, how do you have the right to say that you are not a man of action?
1: Because I know myself. I shy away from crowds. Audiences make me nervous. Even eating with too many people brings me indigestion. My place is with books.
0: You're a selfish man. You can let the Geneva crowds go marching by calling for help. And you can turn your back.
1: You talk like a poet, but you're not very accurate. It's your voice that's calling. I don't hear the crowds. I hear only your voice.
0: You must stay.
1: I won't stay.
0: Geneva needs you.
1: I'll give God my writing.
0: If God gives you ease and peace, may God curse that quiet life.
1: Farrell.
0: I mean it. Have your way. Turn your back on Geneva. Ride out of here this afternoon. Settle down in your selfish little routine up there in Strasbourg. But, John Calvin, I declare in the name of Almighty God that if you refuse to take part in the Lord's work in this Geneva church...
1: Don't, Father.
0: God will curse the quiet life that you want for your studies and curse everything that your pen may write.

And so we conclude Chapter 9 of Number 11, Rue de Chanoine, the story of Monsieur John Calvin of Picardy, Paris, and Geneva. This has been another in the series Stories of Great Christians, and comes to you from the Moody Bible Institute in Chicago.

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1: Greetings from sunny Florida. When the great creator made me, he designed me to keep 40 other different critters alive. Y'all know my name?
2: Well, I'm afraid I don't. You'd better identify yourself, please.
1: Okay, I'm the gopher tortoise.
2: Hey, the kids and I go for you. Gopher the tortoise, welcome to Nature Corner.
1: Thanks a whole bunch, Uncle Bob.
2: A tortoise is a turtle, right?
1: Well, sorta. The only thing different about a tortoise and a turtle is that a tortoise lives only on the land.
2: Oh, turtles live in the water then, huh?
1: Most do, yes.
2: Okay, so that's the difference.
1: You've got it.
2: Super. Gopher, tell the kids the meaning of your first name.
1: When you think of a gopher, Uncle Bob, what's the first thought that pops into your head?
2: A digger.
1: Yes, gophers love to dig tunnels in the ground.
2: Do you?
1: Right on target. That's why I'm called the gopher tortoise.
2: Okay. A boy wants you to explain what you dig and why.
1: I dig a 30-foot-long burrow and I call it home, and so do 40 other critters.
2: Oh, they share the tunnel with you?
1: Oh, yes. And that's the name of the game, Uncle Bob.
2: Oh, is this unusual? Do other critters do this for one another?
1: No, I don't think so. Not like this.
2: So you're serving a special purpose.
1: I like to think of it that way, yes.
2: Oh, that's nice. Before you tell us who comes to share your burrow with you, tell the kids and me what you look like, okay?
1: Well, my skin and carapace are black.
2: What's a carapace?
1: It's the scientific name for my shell.
2: Okay, gopher. How large is your carapace?
1: Size of a dinner plate and about 4 inches high.
2: Pretty good size. How old are you?
1: I'm 50.
2: Years?
1: Yes. Did you know I never stop growing?
2: That's right. That's because you're a reptile, and reptiles never quit growing.
1: You've got it.
2: The kids and I notice your front legs are shaped differently than your hind ones.
1: Yes, my front legs are flattened.
2: I noticed that. Why is that?
1: The Creator God did that on purpose when he made me.
2: Explain.
1: Well, they act as digging scoops.
2: Oh, okay, I get it. If they were round, they couldn't trap the sand. Because they're flat, they act like, well, they act like the kids' hands.
1: Right. If the boys and girls stiffen their fingers straight out and put the edge of their hand down on the sand, they can plow a lot of sand with it.
2: Right. That's how your flat front legs do it.
1: Right on, Uncle Bob. Neat design, right?
2: Neat designer, gopher tortoise. Okay, tell the kids and me about those front legs and how they dig for you.
1: As you know, Florida has a lot of sandy soil, and we gopher tortoises go for it.
2: A good one, gopher. Let's talk about the special burrow you make, right?
1: Well, it's 30 feet long, a little wider than my shell, which is the size of a dinner plate, and it's about 10 inches high.
2: Wow, that's a pretty big hole. 30 feet long.
1: Yes.
2: See, a girl wants to know how you get rid of all the sand.
1: Good question. Christ, the wise creator, taught me to use my shell to push it away.
2: Oh, your shell acts like a plow.
1: Yes, my front legs are the diggers. My shell pushes the loose sand out of the hole.
2: Oh, and that must take you quite a while to dig a 30-foot tunnel 10 inches high.
1: Who's in a hurry? I'm sure not.
2: That's telling them, gopher. See, a boy wants to know, what keeps your sandy tunnel from collapsing? What keeps it from caving in?
1: Oh, gracious, I forgot to tell you. There are a lot of tree and plant roots in the sandy soil.
2: Oh.
1: They help hold the sand together, see? Plus, the soil is not 100% sand.
2: There is some dirt in it, then.
1: Yes.
2: Gopher, you said you're 4 inches tall. But you make your tunnel 10 inches high.
1: That's correct.
2: Ooh, you don't really need it that high for yourself, do you?
1: Oh, no. But my friends, the gray fox and possum do.
2: They live in your burrow?
1: They sure do. And they depend on me to make a nice shelter for them from the hot Florida sun.
2: Oh, my land. Do they live in there regularly, gopher?
1: No, they have other homes to go to also, Uncle Bob. The indigo snake slithers in and slithers right out as he pleases.
2: Really?
1: Yes.
2: Oh, he's a pretty one, a bluish color. Why can't the fox and the possum dig their own holes?
1: I don't know. All I know is that I have a strong desire to dig a hole bigger and longer than I need. And the critters love it and come to it.
2: Good for you, Gopher. You're a thoughtful tortoise.
1: Oh, thank you, Uncle Bob.
2: What other creatures live with you?
1: Rattlesnakes.
2: Oh, my land. Isn't the gray fox scared of him?
1: Yes, but having a den 30 feet long keeps the two of them apart. Same is true with the possum.
2: Okay, that explains it. Because the possum and the fox don't get along too well.
1: No way, but a 30-foot tunnel is big enough that they're separated enough.
2: Mm.
1: See, often I dig little side rooms for some of the more ornery critters like the rattlesnakes.
2: Ooh, that's kind of you.
1: Mr. Rattlesnake would not be able to live in these sand hills if I didn't do that.
2: You mean because the weather's so hot?
1: Yes, sir.
2: Same for the possum and the gray fox?
1: Oh, yes. Those guys would just pick up and move somewhere else or become extinct.
2: Whoa. We don't want that to happen. So because of you, Gopher the Tortoise, there are a lot more critters in the sand hills of Florida.
1: Right on. Like the Florida mouse and the gopher frog.
2: Ribbon.
1: They live nowhere else.
2: Really?
1: Yes. If it were not for my tunnel hotel, they just wouldn't be living in the sand hills at all.
2: Do the mice make little side rooms off the long tunnel?
1: Yes, and they have their families in there, too.
2: Ah, and they're able to escape the daytime heat?
1: Right on. At night, when it's cooler, the Florida mouse and the gopher frog come out to hunt.
2: Neato. Are there any other creatures that make their home with you?
1: Oh, yes. Lots of different insects come in out of the heat. The pale, wingless cricket especially loves my burrow, Uncle Bob. He crawls in and hangs on from the ceiling of my tunnel.
2: Boy, you really help the ecology because of your burrow.
1: Well, I know these creatures just couldn't live here unless I did this.
2: Mm-hmm.
1: But give the credit to the one who put that desire and that ability in my brain to begin with. He's the Son of God, the Lord Jesus Christ.
2: Good for you for saying that, Gopher Tortoise.
1: Altogether, nearly 40 different creatures depend on my tunnel.
2: And if it were not there, all of these critters would be absent from the sand hills of Florida.
1: And the environment would suffer because of it.
2: Mm-hmm, that's right. Kids and I know that we need animals, amphibians, reptiles, and insects around us to make our environment as balanced as possible.
1: It makes for a healthier land, Uncle Bob. Mm-hmm.
2: And to think you make it happen. Wow.
1: Well, I just do what my kind creator taught me to do, Uncle Bob. Give him the glory.
2: Good for you. How long before you go off and dig a new tunnel, Gopher?
1: Oh, my. I've lived in the present tunnel for, 25 years now.
2: Hmm.
1: I've only lived in two tunnels all my life.
2: A stable fellow, Gopher Tortoise. That's what you are.
1: Thank you, Uncle Bob. Nice sharing with you today. Kids, I hope you see how your creator arranges everything in order. You see? Remember Christ. While you're young, you'll be glad you did. Take it from me, Gopher Tortoise.

0: Hello there. When you buy me, I hope you never sell me. Do you know who I am?
1: You sound like a Bible memory verse I learned once.
0: Oh, really?
1: Yes. Are you Truth?
0: You've got it, Tim. Good boy.
1: All right. But you know, you gave yourself away, Truth. You see, I had to learn Proverbs 23:23 for Sunday school once. Buy truth and do not sell it.
0: That's right. Do you know what that means, though?
1: Well, why, I think I do, Truth. Doesn't that mean that I should always get you for my life and never get rid of you?
0: I like that. I think that's a good meaning, Tim.
1: What's the real meaning of your name, Truth?
0: A very important man asked that question once.
1: Governor Pilate, right?
0: Yes. He asked the Lord Jesus Christ the same question you just asked me.
1: What is truth? Okay, so what's the answer? How do you describe yourself?
0: Did you ever hear anyone say, "Give me the facts, man, just the facts"?
1: Yeah, sure, I've said that before.
0: Well, that is what I am.
1: Truth? Is the facts. Yeah, the honest facts.
0: Now, you really do not need to use the word honest, because if you have the facts, you have what is honest.
1: Oh, okay. I see what you mean.
0: I am also something that is proven, Tim.
1: Oh, a proven fact. Just like the opposite of a lie.
0: There you go, young man.
1: Oh boy, I'm learning a lot today.
0: See, Tim, that's what the Lord Jesus meant when he told Governor Pilate, "I came into this world to testify about the truth. Everyone on the side of truth listens to me."
1: John 18:38. And then Pilate asked Jesus, "So what is truth?" And with that, Pilate walked out of the room.
0: He didn't even give the Lord Jesus time to answer his question.
1: Truth, what do you think Jesus would have told him?
0: Look at this verse here.
1: Oh, another one of my memory verses, John 14:6. Jesus said, "I am the way, the truth, and the life. No man comes unto the Father unless he comes through me."
0: There you go. The Lord Jesus Christ is truth.
1: He's a proven fact.
0: Good. Now, did you know the Holy Spirit has a special title too?
1: What's that?
0: Look, read this.
1: Okay, John 14:17. The Spirit of Truth.
0: See?
1: Neat. So the Holy Spirit and the Lord Jesus are both called truth.
0: Did you ever wonder, just a little bit maybe, if God could tell a lie?
1: Whoa. Well, if he could, then he wouldn't be God anymore, would he, Truth?
0: Good thinking. Here, read this.
1: Numbers 23:19. God is not a man that he should lie, nor as a son of man that he should change his mind. Does God speak and then not act? Does he promise and not fulfill?
0: So, what is the answer?
1: No way, Truth. It's impossible for God to lie.
0: You know, that's just what this verse says.
1: Titus 1:2. Hey, you're right, Truth. But you know, all you've been giving me are Bible verses. How do I know they're correct?
0: You're quite a thinker. Here, read this.
1: Another Bible verse. John 17:17. Jesus prayed to his Father and said, "Your word is truth."
0: Your what?
1: Your word. The Bible.
0: See, God's word is just as reliable as God. He said, "Heaven and earth will pass away, but my word will never pass away."
1: Good one, Truth. So the Bible has to be just as truthful as God himself. Because Jesus said those words, and Jesus is God. And he's the truth.
0: Good for you. Now, I hope you can apply all of this to your life.
1: I get the message, Truth. Just like you said at the beginning.
2: Buy the truth and don't sell it.
1: Proverbs 23:23. Hey, kids. Remember that verse in John 14:17 that said the Holy Spirit is the Spirit of truth? Okay, when we put our trust in the Lord Jesus Christ to be our Savior, the Holy Spirit comes into our lives, see? And our bodies become His home. That means that we have pure truth living inside us.
0: Now, let that truth come out of your life. The way you live.
1: You took the words right out of my mouth, Truth.
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3: Hi, boys and girls. This is Aunt Carol.
4: And I'm Uncle Dan. Welcome, one and all. We're glad you've all joined us.
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3: 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Our first story is called Pete and the Pumpkin Patch.
5: 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Now, we have just 5 minutes before bus time. Check around your desks and make sure there isn't any scrap paper on the floor. Also, I'll check the desks tonight to make sure yours is neat and clean. Kevin, will you erase the board? Sally, you water the plants, please. Remember that Friday afternoon we'll have the Halloween party. Now, let's keep it quiet so you can hear what I have to say. This year we'll have a pumpkin carving contest. Each of you must provide your own pumpkin. You should have it here by Friday morning. We'll have judges, and there'll be a prize for the three best pumpkins. Our room mothers will bring refreshments. Now, if you're ready to leave, stand quietly by your desk. Don't forget to take your math home if you didn't finish today's assignment. Now, all of you need to study your spelling words tonight. Row one, you line up by the door.

0: Pete, wait out for me. Hey, man, where are we going to get some pumpkins?
1: I don't know. Suppose we can get one at Bailey's Fruit Market. They always have a good selection.
0: Aw, that's no good. I stopped there yesterday. All the nice big ones are awful expensive.
1: Well, you get an allowance, don't you?
0: Sure, man, but who wants to bust up allowance money to buy a pumpkin? Besides, I'm trying to save up for a new football.
1: Yeah, I know what you mean. I've almost got enough saved for a football uniform.
0: Man, aren't you lucky. That takes a lot of dough. Sure, it'd be more fun if we could get a pumpkin for nothing.
1: For nothing? How could we do that?
0: Rip it off. How else?
1: Rip it off? Oh, wow, Scott. I've never ripped anything off in my life.
0: Oh, don't be a chicken. It's just an old pumpkin. It's not like taking something important.
1: Well, stealing is stealing, no matter what name you give it or what you take.
0: Well, if you're too good to go with us, then don't.
1: Us?
0: Yeah, I already talked to Larry. He thinks it's a great idea. He's going to meet me there at 8 o'clock tonight.
1: Meet you where?
0: At Old Man Jackson's place down there on River Road. He's got a nice field of pumpkins just waiting to be picked. Think it over, man. It ought to be a blast. We'll meet at the big oak tree this side of the pumpkin patch.
1: Well, I don't know. I'll have to think about it.
2: Getting a pumpkin free would be great. But what would Mom think about Scott's idea? Well, he knew what she would think, all right. If he ripped off a pumpkin, he'd have to be sure she didn't find out either. That night at the supper table.
3: There's a letter on the hall table from Ann and Ken. She says he likes his new job very much.
4: Oh, well, I'm glad to hear that. I'll have to read the letter after supper. Does she think they'll be able to come home for the holidays?
3: Well, she's not sure yet, but they're hoping to. Have some more casserole. Looks like your plate is almost empty. Can't have that.
4: Oh, well, there's not much chance of an empty plate around here. Hey, Pete, aren't you ready for seconds yet? What's wrong with that appetite tonight? You're usually through with seconds by now.
3: You're not coming down with something, are you, son?
1: I'm okay, Mom. Really. Just not very hungry tonight.
3: You've been so quiet since you came home from school. Are you sure you're all right? Let me feel your forehead. Doesn't feel hot.
4: Did something happen at school today, son?
1: Oh, no, Dad. Really, everything's fine. I'm just not hungry tonight.
3: There's blueberry pie for dessert, your favorite.
1: Maybe later. I'm too full now. May I be excused, Mom?
3: What's the rush, son?
1: Oh, Scott wants me to come over and work out some football plays tonight.
3: All right, but let's not get home too late. By 9 o'clock at least.
1: Sure, Mom.
4: Sure, have a good time, son. But remember what your mother said. No later than 9 o'clock.
1: Okay, Dad.
3: What do you suppose is the matter with him? You know he's always starving.
4: Oh, I wouldn't worry. It's football season. He's probably just anxious to get to Scott's.
2: As Pete walked past the houses on his street, he felt that behind every window someone was watching him. With every step, there seemed to be a voice saying, "Thief, thief, thief." But the further he went, the quieter the voice became. When he reached the corner, he dashed across the street and into an open field. Running through the tall grass, he soon came to the river road that led to the Jackson place.
5: Scott! Hey, Scott, where are you?
0: Shh, right here, man. Glad you're here. Thought you maybe wouldn't come.
5: Hi, Pete.
0: Hi, Larry. How'd you get out of your house?
5: Oh, my mom doesn't even ask where I'm going. She doesn't even care just as long as I stay out of her way.
0: Mine either. The less she sees me, the better she likes it.
5: Well, I don't think it's funny. I don't feel very good about it. My folks wouldn't like this idea at all.
0: Aw, Pete, you take everything too seriously.
5: Hey, guys, where are the pumpkins?
0: Right behind the back porch. There's a whole field full just waiting for us.
5: Wow! You mean we have to go that close to the house?
0: Aw, it's easy. We can stay in the tall grass along the roadside all the way. Then along their lawn are all those big trees. We can sneak from one to the other.
5: That will still bring us too close to the back porch. I don't know if I like that.
0: Well, the house is all dark. They're probably not even at home.
5: Old Man Jackson is so stingy, he's probably trying not to waste electricity.
0: Shh! We're wasting time. Let's go. Pete, you go first. Keep low on the grass and head for the first big maple. And don't go any further till we all get there. Okay,
6: Now one at a time from tree to tree.
5: Wait! Hey, wait! I think there's someone on the porch.
3: Shh!
5: Sounds like a rocking chair. No, porch swing.
6: Aw, come on. It's all right. Just be careful. We made it.
7: Shh! There is someone on the porch.
5: It's Mr. Jansen. He's talking to someone.
7: Let's crawl over behind the lilac bush and see if we can hear what he's saying. Be quiet. If he hears us, we've had it.
8: I just don't know how we're going to make it, Lloyd. Ma's been sick for so long. She didn't get any food put up this summer. I just didn't have the heart to tell her tonight that the pantry's almost empty. The drought this summer took most our garden, excepting the pumpkins. Seems our pension doesn't ever reach through the month. Oh, forgive me for complaining, Lord, but everything I try just seems not to work out.
5: He was praying. Did you hear that? Almost no food in the house. Let's go back to the road. We've got to talk.
7: Okay.
6: Let's go.
5: Hey, fellas, we should be ashamed of ourselves. Those poor old people. Not enough food. Not much money, and we were going to steal pumpkins from them.
7: Yeah, we were being stupid, all right. Some old people have it pretty rough, I guess.
6: Suppose so. I thought it'd be so cool to get a free pumpkin. Somehow, after hearing that old man pray, it just doesn't seem any fun at all. I guess we better head for home.
7: Yeah, we'll just have to fork out the money and buy our pumpkins.
5: Wait a minute. You mean we're just going to forget about the Jacksons, just like that?
6: Well, we're just kids. What can we do?
5: First of all, we're going to tell our folks all about tonight.
6: You've got to be kidding, man.
7: I'll say.
5: No, I'm not kidding. If we're going to do the right thing, then we've got to go all the way, not just halfway.
6: Wow. Suppose you're right again.
5: Then tomorrow we're going to talk to Mr. Rogers.
7: We've got to tell him about this, too? Why?
5: Because we're going to need his help, plus the help of all the kids in our class.
7: Help?
6: For what?
5: Don't be dense, guys. You heard what Mr. Jackson said. They don't have hardly any food in the house. Now, if we could get each of the kids to bring some canned goods and other foods from home, maybe we could even raise a little cash, too. Why, we could take a nice box of supplies to the Jacksons.
6: Yeah, that's a great idea.
7: Okay, I guess if you can tell your folks, I can tell mine.
5: All right, see you tomorrow. We'll ask Mr. Rogers if we can talk to him during morning recess.
4: Hi, son. You're right on the dot. 9 sharp. You'd better hit the shower now and get to bed. That alarm rings awfully early in the morning, you know.
5: Okay, Dad, but first I've got to talk to you and Mom.
4: What? Oh, all right, son. Go ahead.
3: Come sit here on the couch beside me, dear.
5: I really don't know how to start this. Guess there's no easy way.
3: Well, why don't you start at the beginning? That's usually the best way.
5: Yeah, well, today at school, Mr. Rogers told us that at our Halloween party Friday, we'd have a pumpkin carving contest. You know, with judges and prizes, the whole bit. So on the way home from school, Scott said that it would be fun to get a free pumpkin and not have to use our own money for the pumpkins. He wanted me to meet him and Larry down by the Jacksons' place tonight to steal some nice pumpkins. Suppose that's why I wasn't very hungry tonight. You know, Scott and Larry's folks let them come and go just about as they please. But I knew you and Mom really care about what I do. Guess that's why I felt so miserable when I got out to the Jacksons' place. Anyway, their house was all dark. When we got close, we saw that Mr. Jackson was sitting on the porch. At first we thought he was talking to someone, but then we discovered he was praying. Oh, Mom, they're almost out of food and money, and Mrs. Jackson's been sick for a long time.
3: Why, that's awful.
4: I didn't know they were having trouble.
5: Well, of course we didn't take any pumpkins, but we just can't let it stop there.
3: Of course not, son.
5: Tomorrow we're going to ask Mr. Rogers if we can have the kids bring food from home and take a nice box full of groceries to the Jacksons.
4: Pete, it would have been a mistake to take the pumpkins, whether Mr. Jackson was rich or poor. Anyway, you made the right decision, and I'm glad that you weren't afraid to tell Mom and me about it tonight.
9: and I'm proud that you want to help the Jacksons. And Mom and I will do all we can to help you.
5: So we're awfully ashamed, Mr. Rogers. Ashamed that we even thought of stealing those pumpkins.
10: I see. Well, fellows, I'm rather proud of you.
7: You are?
6: Why?
10: Well, you see, we can't live in this world without being tempted. It's what we say to temptation that counts. You boys said no. That's something to be proud of. What's more, you boys had the courage to tell your parents and me about it because you want to do something for the Jacksons. I'm very proud of you, as your parents must be. I'm glad I have boys like you in my class. We'll talk to the other boys and girls right after recess. I'm sure they'll all be enthusiastic about your plan.
2: The next morning, the large cardboard box that Mr. Rogers had placed in the corner was soon filled to overflowing with cans of corn, soup, applesauce, peaches, bags of dried beans, noodles, boxes of cereal, and on and on. That night, Pete, Scott, Larry, and Mrs. Rogers delivered the supplies to the much-surprised Jacksons. But the story doesn't end there. For the grown-ups in town began to hear the story of the boys who went to steal pumpkins and ended up doing a good deed instead. And do you know, they wanted to get in on the act, too. The next afternoon at the ladies' club...
11: All right, ladies. It's time we begin our meeting. I've spoken to several of you on the phone this morning, and I'm sure most of you have heard what the young people in Mr. Rogers' class have done for the Jacksons. You know, we are just a small town, and I think it's a sad thing if we don't take care of our own. I think our children have put us all to shame. Now, it's time we do our share. I'm sure that with Mrs. Jackson's having been ill so long that there's a lot of housework that needs doing. Helen, would you choose a committee of five to help you with the cleaning? Beth, why don't you pick three of the girls to help with the laundry? And Sarah, would you?
2: And at a construction site in town...
12: Hey, Charlie, did you hear what the kids did for the Jacksons?
13: Yeah, isn't that great? Nice to know we got kids like that in our town.
12: Yeah, sure is. Say, I noticed that the back porch steps are in pretty bad shape. Really need replacing. What do you say we go out there tonight after work and see what we can do?
13: Hey, good idea.
2: And on it went. Everyone wanted to help. Someone donated a winter's supply of fuel. A nurse stopped in once a day to care for Mrs. Jackson. A teen club from the community church went over and helped Mr. Jackson harvest his pumpkins. Well, most of the pumpkins, that is. The next Friday morning...
7: Hey, why is the classroom door shut? Can't we get in the room?
5: Here comes Mr. Rogers now.
14: All right, when you're all lined up and quiet, I'll open the door.
7: Hey, look. What is it? Wow.
5: Pumpkins, big ones.
14: Yes, there's a pumpkin for each member of our class. A gift from the Jacksons.
7: The Jacksons?
5: Oh, pumpkins? Right. Oh,
7: isn't that nice?
5: We can carve them.
15: Wasn't that a great story?
16: Mm-hmm.
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15: Now it's time for our second story, Irving and the Besetting Sin.
3: Now, Irving, you'll be a good boy this summer.
5: Yes, Mom.
3: Look at me, I'm not through yet. You help your grandparents all you can this summer, and above all, you mind them, you hear?
5: Yes, Mother.
3: I told Grandpa to use his old razor strap on your behind if you don't mind him.
5: You didn't have to tell him that. He'd use it anyway.
3: Yes, I know. Oh, there's your train. Now, don't lose your ticket or your luggage.
5: I won't, Mom.
3: Now, have a good time, and do be careful.
5: Okay, Mom.
3: And don't forget to write. Now, I'll see you in a few weeks.
17: Irving came to his grandfather's farm from the city every summer. His mother liked to have him go, and he was always eager to get back to the fields and meadows. There were lots of chores to do, but Irving really didn't mind them. Not usually. But his favorite spot on the farm was the old swimming hole. Irving never seemed to get enough time for swimming.
18: How about another stack of hotcakes, dear?
5: Honestly, Grandma, I couldn't eat another bite. I'm absolutely stuffed.
4: Don't worry, you'll work it all off this morning. After you clean and straw the hen house, there's wood to cord.
18: And I'd like you to pick the green beans for me. I want to can some today.
5: Okay, I'll get started right away. May I go swimming later today?
18: No, dear. We have too much work that must get done today. Besides, the weather's been quite cool the last couple of days. I'm afraid you might catch a cold.
5: Aw, Grandma, it's not too cold.
4: You heard your grandmother. No swimming today.
17: All morning while he worked at his chores, Irving's mind was on the swimming hole. It had been months since he last swam in the lovely deep pool. How anxious he was for that first dip. He hurried through his chores and finished picking Grandma's beans by late morning. He placed the large pail full of beans inside the kitchen door. Grandma was sewing in the parlor, and Grandpa was down at the horse barn. Irving dashed across the field, removed his clothes, and plunged into the water hole. It wasn't too cold. Oh, what fun he had. Then he heard Grandma ringing the dinner bell. He hurried into his clothes and back to the house.
18: You did a good job with your chores this morning, Irving. Didn't think you'd finish them so soon. I appreciate your... Why, Irving, your hair is wet. What have you...
4: Young man, were you in that swimming hole?
5: Yes, sir.
4: You deliberately disobeyed your grandmother?
5: Well, yes, sir. I'm sorry. I was all done with my work, and it's been so long since I've been in the swimming hole. I just couldn't wait, Grandpa. I'm really sorry.
4: I don't see that being sorry excuses you. It's your besetting sin, that's what it is, son. I was hoping we wouldn't need to use that razor strap this summer, but somehow we have to reach your understanding. You see, son, all your life there'll be rules that must be obeyed, and somehow we've got to help you, too.
17: Irving squirmed. He didn't like Grandfather's lectures. He just kept on and on with absolutely no let-up. You just had to listen. After Grandfather finished his lecture, he got down his leather razor strap and gave Irving three swats on the seat of his breeches. Grandpa was still a very strong man, and it stung like bees through his thin overall pants. Reaching his understanding, Grandpa called it. The days turned into weeks. Irving worked hard, played hard, and loved every day on the farm. Many happy hours were spent in the swimming hole. June passed, July, then August arrived, hot and dry. By 10:30 on one particular morning, the thermometer was already in the mid-90s. It was so hot that the heat shimmered above the road like steam mixed with thick dust. Even the old black hens walked around with their wings raised up a little and their bills open. All morning, Irving helped Grandpa hoe in the cornfield. The big flies bit constantly at his arms and neck, and Grandpa predicted cheerfully that it was a sure sign of rain. Sweat ran in jagged rivulets down his back and face and dusty arms and legs.
6: Wow, Grandma, that was a great dinner. My favorite, baked potatoes, roast, corn on the cob, and apple pie. You make the best pie in the whole world, Grandma.
18: You wouldn't be hinting for another piece, would you, Irving?
6: No, not this time. I'm really full. Grandpa, do you have another job for me this afternoon?
4: No, son. We worked hard this morning, and it's so hot out, we'll take a little break for a while.
6: Great. I'm going for a swim.
18: Nope, not for at least an hour, Irving. Never swim right after eating a big meal. Dangerous. You might get a cramp and drown. Wait at least an hour.
6: Aw, Grandma, I'm a good swimmer. And it's so hot.
4: Not for an hour, Irving. That's final.
17: Dinner over, Grandpa stretched out on the old studio couch for a snooze, while Grandma cleaned up the kitchen. Irving meandered out to the big willow tree at the corner of the yard.
6: Drown! How stupid! Old people sure do get foolish ideas sometimes. Why, I can swim like a fish. Boy, it's hot. Not even cool here under the willow tree. I'm all hot and itchy from working in the cornfield all morning. Boy, that water would feel so good. I can't wait an hour. Grandpa's sleeping. He won't even know the difference. Ah, this is like heaven. Boy, I could just stay in here forever. This is the greatest place in the whole world.
4: Irving, you get out of that pool this instant.
6: Yes, sir. Oh, brother, now I'll get it.
4: Now, young man, you get up to that house and fast! Sit down, Irving.
6: Yes, sir.
4: I'm gonna lay on that strop again this time, but before I do, I'm gonna tell you why. I wasn't a day older than you are, Irving, and I was born on this very farm. And I showed you one day right where the cabin stood, where my mother kept house 75 years ago.
6: You mean over there in the field, where the big yellow rose bushes and the lilac bushes are?
4: Yes. Ma said she brought those little bushes in homemade pots when they drove a wagon here from New York. And it was a hot day like today. The summer I was 10, Irving. That was 65 years ago. Ma didn't have a kitchen like this. She made her own candles by pouring wax into molds. And I watched her many a time. She cooked over a fireplace. Pa made her a good crane to swing that pot right over the log. She thought it was real handy. And we had corn pone and string beans and roasting ears baked before the open fire that day. Me and Lemmy, my little brother, had found wild strawberries over on that hill yonder, and we had them for dinner, too. Oh, I remember everything we did that day.
6: Lemmy? I never heard of Lemmy.
4: No, you never saw him. We never had a picture of him, only the one I carry in my memory. He had yellow hair and blue eyes and a patch of freckles across his nose. He had a big stone bruise on one of his toes. I remember noticing the bandage when Pa pulled him out of the swimming hole.
6: Was he drowned, Grandpa?
4: Oh, he was, Irving. And it was my fault. Pa told me not to go into the water as soon after a big meal. But, oh, I was so smart. I knew a lot more than Pa and Ma, so I took Lemmy and we sneaked down there. Course, we didn't think anything could go wrong. We just knew we were hot and thought Pa and Ma didn't want us to have any fun. And then, when we'd hardly been in the water any time at all.
6: Poor Grandpa. How terrible. Here, Grandpa. I want you to help me to get rid of my besetting sin.
17: Even after Irving grew up, he never forgot the day that Grandpa told him about a little brother that had died 65 years before. And every time Irving was tempted to break a rule, he always remembered his dear grandfather with tears running down his wrinkled cheeks as he told Irving about the day he had disobeyed. Irving had learned that day that disobedience not only hurts the one who disobeys, but sometimes it hurts even more the ones we love most.
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19: Parents are supposed to obey God. 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Then they will be obeying God too and doing what is right.
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0: 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That was great.
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0: Hear the creak of the rigging? Listen to the wind whip the sails. Yes, boys and girls, Sailor Sam's big schooner, the Porpoise, plunges swiftly through the waves, eager to serve her master. Where is she going? I wish I could tell you, but we'll have to find out from Sailor Sam, an adventurous young man whose hunt for scientific truth takes him anywhere. Yes, anywhere. And with him go his two young cousins, Buddy and Nancy. Aye, aye, mate. It's full speed ahead now for seafaring thrills with Sailor Sam!
1: It's a dark, moonlight night in the harbor of Belém, Brazil. And Ole enjoys the quiet of the harbor at night as he stands watch over the schooner. The Porpoise sleeps lazily against her lines, which give her just enough room to adjust position with the rise and fall of the tide. It's now quite late, as Ole stretches and yawns and watches Sam walking along the deck to relieve him of duty.
2: Good evening, Captain Storm.
3: Good evening, Mr. Olson. How goes the watch?
2: Everything's secure, sir.
3: Very well. Well, you're relieved of duty, and from the size of that yawn, I'd suggest you hit the sack.
2: In a few minutes, Sam. Say, have the doctors ever figured out what causes a yawn and why it feels so good?
3: Not to my knowledge. But medicine's not my field.
4: But it does feel good, doesn't it?
2: Contagious too, eh, Skipper?
3: What was that?
2: I don't know. It sounded like something metal thrown on the deck. Let's find out. It landed up for...

0: Forward. Come on, you're right. Hey, it is something metallic.
1: Yeah, there it is.
0: Well, Mr. Olson, it looks like we had a visitor. The man with the hook hand.

0: Here, Ollie, let me unscrew the colored glass cover over the riding light, and then you can take a close look at it.
1: Oh, that's a good idea, Sam. Hurry up, though. And Drefo might have heard it bounce on the deck and decided to investigate.
0: Yeah, well, just be a minute here and have the glass cover off the light.
2: I believe, Captain Stone, that you did not make the sleeping potion strong enough.
1: Hey, where'd you come from, you sort of runt?
2: Right from the warmth of my blanket, you big ape. Mind where you step. I don't have my shoes on.
1: A real sneak, aren't you, mate? Going around without your shoes.
2: Never mind the flattery, Mr. First Mate Olson, sir. I have a question to ask you. In fact, I have two.
1: Oh, tomorrow, you ought to go back to bed.
2: What is it you're hiding behind your back, Mr. First Mate?
1: Go back to bed like I told you, Mr. Ship's Cook, before I put you in bed.
2: And where are you going to get 100 men to help you put me back to bed?
1: Hey, I'll show you how many men I need, because it takes just one hand to hold you aloft over my head.
3: Put me down, you gorilla, before I lay a belaying pin alongside your head.
1: How are you going to get down to get that belaying pin?
3: I'll burn your wheat cakes, mate, and fry your bacon like string, and put vinegar in your coffee if you don't let me down.
1: Any more threats?
3: They'll be making you no apple pies for the rest of my days aboard this fine schooner. You can eat hardtack. That's my final threat.
4: I wish I had a movie camera. You two should be on TV.
1: Yeah, if I let you down, will you take back the threat about the apple pies?
3: If you'll show me what you're still holding behind your back, Mr. First Mate, sir.
1: Okay. It's a deal. Come on down.
3: No, don't drop me, mate. I haven't got my shoes. I get my falling arches back, landing on the deck from this terrible height in my stocking feet.
4: Come on, will you two cut it out before you wake up Buddy and Nancy in the whole harbor billing? Oh, put him down so we can get about the problem.
1: Skipper, down you come. You sure make an awful lot of noise for such a small horn.
3: Thank you kindly, you big... I mean, Mr. First Mate, sir. Well, now, can I see what you have behind your back?
1: Yeah, we'll look at it together here alongside the riding light. What do you think of it, Andrefo?
3: A hook hand. Where did it come from?
0: It was pitched onto the deck from the wharf.
3: Looks to me, old eyes, to be the genuine thing, mate. What kind of steel is it?
1: It looks, as you say, genuine. Let's go below and use the grinding wheel in the engine room, and I can tell from the sparks if it's Swedish steel.
3: And if it is?
1: I don't know. But I know I don't believe in ghosts.
5: Nancy? Nancy? Hey, sis, come on, wake up.
6: What do you want?
5: Be quiet, whisper. Why are you waking me up in the middle of the night? Something's going around here. Better find out what it is.
6: What's going on, Buddy?
5: That's what we gotta find out. Come on, get up, get dressed.
6: Okay.
5: I'll wait outside on the deck for you, but be quiet, okay?
6: Yes.
5: She'd hurry.
6: I'm ready. What's this all about?
5: Well, I'm not quite sure yet. But I do know that Sam, Ollie, and Andrefo are down in the engine room. They've got a hook hand with them to test if it's made of Swedish steel.
6: Maybe it's the one Ollie had around here ever since Hook died.
5: Oh, why would they be testing that one?
6: Oh, you're right. Well, then where did the new one come from?
5: Well, I'm not quite sure. I was sleeping when this all started, but Andrefo woke me up when he tried to sneak out of the cabin and go on deck. He was in his stocking feet trying to sneak up on Sam and Ollie.
6: Whatever for?
5: Well, same reason we are. To find out what's going on. Come on. The hatch to the engine room is open.
6: Wait a minute, Buddy. I'm scared.
5: About what?
6: The ghost of Hook might be around here somewhere and jump us.
5: Oh, come on, sis. You know, there isn't any ghost to Hook. There's no such thing as a ghost.
6: Oh, I hope so.
5: Well, go on back to bed and lock your cabin door.
6: Now, after you You got me all set for some excitement.
5: Okay, Nancy. Are you ready?
6: Of course.
5: Now, let's sneak down to the engine room and listen for what we can hear.
4: Oh, yeah, I think you want to keep this place cleaned off.
7: Yeah, I know. I've been working.
6: We're at the wrong end of the engine room. The workbench is over there. So's our information.
5: We'll sneak alongside the diesel engine, and we can get pretty close. But be quiet. You're doing all the talking, brother dear. Come on.
4: I want to find out how to get the thing you want to do is...

0: Me eyes tell me from your face that the hook is made of Swedish steel, mate.
1: Your eyes tell you right, old friend. But I don't believe it. Sam, what do you say about the color of those sparks?
2: Nolly, you can read the spark color chart as well as I can. It's Swedish steel. Oh, and it's also a fact that anyone can buy Swedish steel if they have the money to pay for it. It could be a coincidence that this hook hand is the same steel as Hook's old one.
1: Yeah, but I know of no other hook hand made of Swedish steel. His hook had exceptional strength just compared to ordinary black iron hook made by the blacksmith or an ironmonger. But he's dead. I know he's dead because you and I buried him, Sam.
0: Is that a fact, Mr. Frostmite? You and the good captain here say you buried him. Who says you're telling the truth?
2: Mr. Andrefo, a Christian doesn't lie. Any man with an ounce of brains knows that, a liar soon is caught in his own stories. Besides, why would we lie to you?
0: Captain Stone, and you too, Ollie. Andrefo Morlock begs to accept his apologies for insulting your integrity.
2: Oh, forget it. We're all a little upset over this. And it is puzzling.
1: Aye, and it's beginning to make me nervous.
0: Make you nervous, is it, mate? It's given me the shakes, that's what it is. There's only one answer to this. What I seen on the street when Buddy was with me is the ghost of Hook.
1: No, no, no.
0: Don't you get it through your thick skull, Ollie Olsen? What I seen is a ghost. Before Buddy could turn his head to look, the ghost of Hook was gone. Vanished. Poof. In thin air.
1: No.
2: Now, just a minute, you two. Let's not have another argument. The only real answer to the whole affair is to find this spook character and run him down and capture him. We're going to have to go out and find him, and that's all there is to it, and we'll start the first thing in the morning. And that isn't too far away, according to my watch.
0: I can't hold with all that you say, Captain Stone.
2: That's your privilege, Andrefo. What's on your mind?
0: You see, we must chase and capture this ghost. Now, how do you capture a ghost?
2: I'm talking about pursuing and capturing a man.
0: A man, is it, sir? How? Who?
2: Those are excellent questions, Andrefo, and I certainly want to hear the answers when the answers are available. But I'm still thinking about a man. I don't believe in ghosts.
0: But don't you see? A ghost is the only thing it can be, Captain Stone. Only a ghost with some axe to be after grinding for whatever reason would waste his time haunting the likes of us after being dead for 20 years. It has to be a ghost, Captain. It must be.
2: I admire your firm conviction. But can you prove that this spook is the ghost of Hook?
0: Prove it, aye. Now that it's a considerable challenge, sir.
3: If it's proof you want, Captain Stone, if it's proof you want, then listen to me.
4: On deck! I just saw the shadow over the hatch opening!
2: Come on, Ollie, follow me. I'll go aft. You go forward.
1: Aye, maybe we'll trap him between us.
2: I hope so. Let's move out.
1: There he is! Between the two of you! Catch him!
5: I've got him if he comes this way.
6: He'll have to go right through me. He'll get ashore. Now we got to go, Sam.
1: Get him, Sam! He's heading for the water between the ship and the dock.
5: I've got him cornered now. He can't outswim me.
4: Sam, he dove under the porpoise!
5: I saw where he went under.
1: Andrefo, Andrefo, what's happened?
0: Hook never could swim. Not a blinking stroke.
1: If Sam catches him, we know it isn't Hook's ghost.
0: And if the captain doesn't catch him, we know he is a ghost, laddie. A real ghost. Only a ghost could do something he didn't do in real life.
7: Oh, I don't know about your hairs, boys and girls, but mine are standing straight up on end. Is Andrefo right in his statement? You'd better be on the quarterdeck next time for more seafaring thrills with Sailor!

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1: Hi, children. This is Old Owl speaking. I'd like to introduce you to a few of my friends.
2: My name is Beauregard Bear.
3: And all you lads and lassies, my name is McKelvey Mutt.
4: And my name is Bruce the Goose.
5: Top of the morning to you. My name is Philip the Fox.
6: Hi, I'm Squee the Squirrel, and I want to invite you along for a story in the forest.

0: Hi there. We've been waiting for you. We're going to have fun and learn something, too. Because it's time for Fables of Faith. Here are your friends, Uncle Van, Christy, and Bud.
1: What are we talking about on our program?
2: Love.
1: Not love. That's
2: joy.
1: All right,
2: fruits
1: joy.
2: Fruits of the Spirit.
1: All right, and joy is one of the fruits of the Spirit, right? And what is fruit? Remember what we said fruit is?
2: Sweet.
1: Fruit is sweet. Fruit is something that is...
2: People like.
1: To people like. And something that is that attracts us to people or attracts people to us. And were you surprised to hear who was trying to grow this fruit of the Spirit?
2: Yeah.
1: Why were you surprised?
3: Because Bruce usually goes around making trouble.
1: Yeah, you know, he's usually a grouch, and being joyful is not really his cup of tea, is it?
4: Go away. Who needs you around?
1: Yeah. Now, did he go about it in the right way? Do you think Bruce is going about being joyful in the right way?
3: No.
1: Hmm?
3: No.
1: Why not? What's he doing?
3: He's going around telling jokes all over the place.
1: And they're not really even good jokes, are they?
3: No, they're corny.
2: Like why is the lake soft? Because it springs to the bottom.
1: Yeah,
2: I don't get that one.
1: Yeah, well, I'll explain it to you sometime. I don't think anybody else got it either. But he's trying to be joyful. Why is he trying to be joyful?
3: Because...
1: Who told him?
3: Old Owl.
1: Old Owl. You remember when he tried to be loving?
3: Yeah.
1: Caused a little bit of trouble.
2: Uh-huh.
1: And he's trying to be joyful. But now, whose responsibility is it to explain what joy is?
3: The Unity Club.
1: All the members of the Unity Club. Do you think when someone becomes a new Christian and they're trying to do things that are pleasing to God and they don't quite do them the right way, are we supposed to be critical about it?
3: No.
1: Are we supposed to say, you're not doing that the right way, you ought to do it this way, you don't know how to be joyful, this is the way you be joyful?
3: No, because it's exactly like Bruce's.
1: Sure, that's exactly the way he's doing. Well, Bruce is going to keep trying, and they're going to try to teach him. And I think today they're going to get a little bit closer to it. Let's see how they do it.
5: Did you hear the one about that?
6: As a matter of fact, old boy, I think I did hear that one.
5: How do you know? I haven't even told it yet.
6: If you're telling it, I'm sure we've heard it.
5: Ha ha, very funny.
7: I haven't heard it yet, Bruce. Tell me.
5: Well, he hasn't told it yet,
7: so I don't know whether I've heard it or not. Tell it to me, Bruce.
5: Are you sure you want to hear it?
7: Well, I can't say till I do, so tell me.
6: Yeah, you ask for it.
5: Okay. Did you hear about the bed?
7: What bed?
5: You're not supposed to ask what bed.
7: Why not?
5: Because you're ruining the joke.
6: If you don't ruin it first, you mean?
5: Now, McKelvey, you keep out of this.
7: Okay.
5: Well, Bo?
7: Well, what?
5: Did you hear the one about the bed?
7: What bed?
5: Oh, you're impossible. I said you're not supposed to ask what bed.
7: But I...
6: Really, this is absurd. Ask me, Bruce.
5: Why should I ask you?
6: Because I'll cooperate.
7: Well, I'll cooperate too if he'll tell me what bed he's talking about.
6: Bo, the essence of a good joke is not found in analysis.
2: Right, Phil.
7: The what isn't found where?
6: Oh, never mind. Go ahead, Bruce. Ask me.
5: Okay. Hey, Phil, did you hear the one about the bed?
6: No, I can't say that I did.
5: No wonder it hasn't been made up yet.
6: Well, I don't see anything funny about that, Bruce. If it hasn't been made up yet, how could anyone possibly have heard of it?
5: But that's the joke, that it hasn't been made up yet.
6: I repeat, if it hasn't been made up, how could one hear of it?
7: Right.
5: I don't mean the joke hasn't been made up. I mean the bed hasn't been made up.
7: Which bed?
8: What difference does it make? I fail to catch the humor concerning an unmade bed.
7: Yes. And how do we know whether it's funny or not if we don't even know which bed you're talking about?
5: But I don't mean the bed, I mean the joke.
8: Which joke? I haven't heard one yet.
5: Ah, nuts, I can't believe you guys.
9: Oh, I get it.
10: You do?
9: Sure, don't you guys get it?
6: I see nothing to get, Squinty.
9: Oh, well, he means, it's not what he means. It's how he means it.
7: You're beginning to sound like Bruce, Squinty. Sure,
9: it's like a joke I heard once. Hey, Bruce, did you hear about the sidewalk?
5: No, I didn't.
9: Well, you should have. It's all over town.
5: All over town?
7: I didn't see it. Where is it?
9: Where's what, Bo?
7: The sidewalk.
8: And besides, what's so funny about a sidewalk?
6: Yes, I must say, that one's a bit hard to take.
5: Hard to take? That's do you not get bad, it?
9: Phil. That's sort of funny, Philip.
8: No, I got that one myself.
6: I say, Bruce, did you really find my remark amusing?
5: Sure I did. Sidewalk. Hard to take.
9: My.
6: How do you like that?
5: Do you know any more good ones, Phil?
6: Let me see. Oh, yes. There's this one about the horse and the rooster.
5: Well, tell it.
6: Well, it seems that there once was a rooster.
8: Yep. Yeah. Yeah.
6: Well, you see, he was new in the barnyard and wanted to make sure he got along well with the rest of the animals.
8: Okay, So
6: he chose the biggest animal in the barnyard.
8: Which was?
6: The horse.
8: Right, girl.
6: And walking up to him said, Sir, let us agree. If you don't step on my toes, I won't step on yours.
7: But that really wasn't fair, because the horse couldn't hurt the rooster, but the rooster couldn't hurt the horse.
6: Precisely. That's the point. It's rather philosophical, I'll admit, but...
9: Boy, we sure have gotten off the track.
8: Off what track, Squinty?
9: Off the track of learning about joy.
5: Doing what? I know what joy is. That's what I've been doing lately.
11: Well, it seems that we're hitting all around it here. But we haven't quite hit the mark yet. Joy is more than just telling a few jokes.
5: But it helps.
11: Well, sure it does. And there are lots of things we can learn about joy by telling a few jokes.
8: Such as?
11: Well, such as long as everyone understands what the joke is about.
7: Right.
11: And can identify with it, then they can enjoy it.
7: Right, yeah.
11: But the first time someone comes up with one that can't be understood by all, there's confusion.
9: Like Philip's joke, you mean?
11: Yes. Sort of like that. But going back a bit, did you notice how much more even Bruce and Philip enjoyed one another when Philip found out that Bruce shared his joke?
8: Well, sure.
9: Yeah, I saw that.
11: So, there must be a sense of sharing and understanding and joy, wouldn't you say?
9: Yeah, that's right. Well, you're right, Olal.
7: But do you mean I could never be joyful? Because I don't understand all those jokes?
11: No, Bo. I'm merely using the jokes as an illustration. There's another side of joy that many folk don't think of.
8: What sides does joy have, Olal?
11: Well, now just two, McKelvey. Inside and outside. It's not always the one who is always laughing who is really full of joy.
9: Yeah, like I said, you sound happy on the outside because you're happy on the inside.
11: And when are you really happy on the inside?
8: Well, I know I'm happy inside when I'm satisfied with what I've done.
11: Do you ever feel that way, Bo?
7: Sure, all the time.
9: I'm really happy when I see all the things around me I like.
11: And you're thankful for them, right, Squinty?
9: Yeah, I guess that's right.
6: Well, I feel the most joyful when I can be assured that my needs will be cared for.
11: That's called security, Philip.
6: I guess it is at that.
11: Now we're getting to the inside of joy. Satisfaction, thankfulness, security.
5: Boy, I didn't think all those things had to do anything with joy.
11: Oh, yes. They have everything to do with it.
5: You mean if I don't learn about these things, I will never know what joy is?
11: That's right, Bruce.
5: But how can I ever learn about these things when everybody's always picking on me?
8: Bruce, if you didn't give us so much cause to pick on you, maybe we wouldn't.
11: It's not just Bruce. It must be a two-way proposition.
7: Yeah.
11: Well, in what respect, Earl Owl? What comes before joy in the bylaws?
9: Love, right?
11: Correct. You can't have joy without it. Just as you can't all join in on a joke until you can relate to it. Mm-hmm. You must learn to relate to one another in love before you can find out what joy is really all about.
7: Hey, all these things sort of go together, don't they?
9: Oh, what things, Bo?
7: I mean, first of all, you have love that draws us all together.
9: Oh, and I see. Then, when you're secure and thankful and satisfied, you can enjoy everything more.
7: Yeah.
11: And it doesn't stop there. There are more words in the bylaws that we need to understand, such as peace, patience, and all the rest.
5: But when do I get to join the Unity Club? I'm trying to follow all the rules.
11: I'd say you're practically a member already. You've helped us to understand our own rules.
5: Then you mean I can join now?
9: Sure you can, Bruce.
7: If you like.
5: You know what? That really makes me happy.
11: Well, now we all understand a little more about joy.

0: Is Bruce finding out anything about Joy?
1: Yes. Yeah.
0: And are the members of the Unity Club finding out anything about Joy?
1: Yes.
2: Yeah.
0: And how do you find out about Joy? How are they finding out about Joy?
1: By teaching Bruce about it.
0: By teaching Bruce about it. And this is one of the benefits of the fruits of the Spirit. Because as we teach others, that means we have to know what it is ourselves. Well, we're not through with Bruce. And we're not through in our Christian lives either. Because we're always going to meet people, we hope, who find the Lord and who accept Him as their Savior. And we're always going to be wanting to teach them how to grow and how to grow fruit themselves. So next week, we're going to see a little bit more about how they tried to teach Bruce to grow a little bit of fruit.
3: 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Bye for now.
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1: My name is Scott Stewart, and I'm honored to be your host for this very special presentation entitled Freedom, William Bradford and the American Pilgrims, brought to you by Brinkman Adventures. What you're about to hear is taken mainly from eyewitnesses to the events. The occasional liberties taken to fill in the blanks where the historical accounts are silent are small and inconsequential to the overall story. 400 years ago, a small ship called the Mayflower set out from Plymouth, England, bound for the New World. Partway into her journey, the weather turned foul and threatened a quick and brutal end to their endeavor. At the height of the storm, a violent wave washed one of the passengers overboard. Surprisingly, this man grabbed a line trailing behind the ship and hung on for all he was worth. Someone saw him go over and pulled him back on board. Had John Howland not survived this brush with death, our nation would never have known thousands of his descendants, including three of our presidents. John Howland survived, but many would soon die during that first harsh winter. Who were these people, willing to risk their lives and move to a mysterious, untamed land? Why did they go? What did they do? And does any of it even matter today? Well, you're about to find out. We now invite you to join us for an epic adventure and are delighted to present to you Freedom, William Bradford and the American Pilgrims.

0: Open the cover! Over here!
1: Keep an eye on the trees.
0: Perhaps a larger food cache?
2: Mr. Bradford, lift the planks. Have a care.
3: Yes, sir.
0: They may be watching us. Mr. Hopkins, you and Master Howland cover that side. I shall take this side. Keep your weapons effed.
2: Yes, sir.
4: A mat.
1: Remove it.
5: A fine bow.
2: Take it out, along with the mat it lieth upon. Here, Mr. Winslow.
1: What is that?
2: It looks to be a painted board of sorts.
1: Such expert carving.
2: The three tines on the top appear almost as a crown.
5: Let me see what's in this hole.
6: Oh. Mr. Billington, what doest thou?
5: Bowls, trays, dishes, and trinkets.
6: Get out of there.
5: I shall give this one to Eleanor.
2: They are not yours for the giving.
6: Captain. Movement.
0: Yeah. Who goes there?
2: Another mat. Remove it, Mr. Bradford.
0: We are in danger.
2: Hurry, men.
3: Yes, sir. Good night.
2: Two bundles wrapped in cloth, just as I suspected.

0: off?
1: I think this one might be a little bit too scary for you guys, Peter.
2: Aw. Hey, Ian, what you watching?
1: A new documentary on the Pilgrims.
2: They say anything about Bradford yet? You know, you're related.
1: Related to him through Mom's side. Yeah, I know. You've told me about 1,000 times.
2: I think it's pretty cool. Hey, could you help me?
1: Sure. Well, what do you need?
2: My phone.
0: Oh, boy.
2: Check this out.
0: There you go. See ya.
2: Phone.
0: See ya.
2: Who am I?
3: You are Peter Babyface.
2: Oh, those little turkeys.
1: Here, let me see it. There you go.
2: Phone. Who am I?
3: You are Jack Brinkman.
2: Thanks.
1: You bet.
2: So, how is it?
1: How's what?
2: The documentary you were just watching.
1: Well, I'm not sure what to think about the Pilgrims anymore, Dad.
2: What do you mean?
1: Seems like they did some pretty sketchy stuff.
2: Well, they can't be that bad. They invented football.
1: What?
2: Sure. They came up with Thanksgiving, pumpkin pie, and football.
1: I thought you majored in history.
2: So you're bothered by what the documentary said?
1: Well, kinda. I've spent my whole life being proud of William Bradford. But after watching that...
2: Well, if you want to find out more about him and the other pilgrims, we could go straight to the source.
1: The source? You mean Mom?
2: I have that conference in Boston on Friday. If you tagged along, we could swing into Plymouth on Saturday and do some investigating.
1: Or I could just look him up online.
2: Yeah, but you can't eat lobster and New England clam chowder online.
1: True that.
2: So?
1: Yeah, all right, I'm in.
2: Wow. Plymouth seems smaller than I expected. I wonder what your great-grandfather Bradford would say if he could see Plymouth today.
1: I think you missed a few greats there, Dad.
2: Yeah.
1: The Jenny Interpretive Center. What do you think? Should we go in?
2: Sure.
4: Good afternoon. Good evening.
2: Are you still open?
4: Yes, but we close in 10 minutes. You're welcome to check out the gift shop, though.
2: Thanks.
1: Of Plymouth Plantation by William Bradford.
4: Well, that book is the most authoritative account of the Pilgrims. It's also the first American history book.
2: Really? I think I might have read parts of this in high school. Want to get it?
1: Can we?
2: Sure.
4: Well, that book itself has quite an illustrious history. It's a miracle, really, that we have it today.
1: Why is that?
4: Well, do you have time for a short story?
1: Of course.
4: William Bradford's hand wrote that book on parchment paper between the years 1630 and 1651. He never attempted to publish the work. Before he died, he passed it on to his son, William.
5: Son, I want you to have this. It is the history of the plantation as I have committed it to the page.
4: Years later, William passed the book on to his son, Major John Bradford. By 1736, somehow it had found its way into the steeple tower of a historic church in downtown Boston, where it resided safely for the next 35 years.
1: Wait, why the steeple of a church?
4: It's where the colonists kept the library of their important books. They met in the church below. Today it's called Old South Meeting House. Between 1736 and 1771, historians and authors would occasionally reference Bradford's manuscript, quoting small portions in their own books. In 1773, 5,000 people met in the church to debate British taxation. Afterward, a bunch of colonists marched down to the harbor and raided 3 tea ships anchored nearby.
1: Ah, the Boston Tea Party.
4: That's right. And soon after this, America's War of Independence began. During the war, the British Army captured the Old South Meeting House. They filled it with dirt and practiced riding their horses inside.
1: No way.
2: I bet the colonials love that.
4: Probably why the Brits did it. Anyway, at the end of the war, the Redcoats retreated and the colonists regained possession of the Old South Meeting House. They discovered that the retreating soldiers had destroyed much of the interior, and...
6: Oh, Governor Bradford's manuscript! 'Tis gone!
4: For years, local scholars and historians mourned the loss. But then, 60 years later, something incredible happened. In 1844, a historian named Reverend John Barry was researching for a book he planned to write.
6: Patience! Patience!
0: Charles! Charles!
5: John!
0: Oh, I found it!
2: Whatever is the matter?
0: I have to see this! My friend lent me this book, A History of the Protestant Episcopal Church in America, by Samuel Wilberforce, Lord Bishop of...
5: What have you found?
0: Now read that right there.
5: That their children may see with what difficulties their fathers wrestled in going through these things in their first beginnings, and how God brought them along, notwithstanding all their weakness and infirmities. Sounds like Bradford. It's certainly not taken from Morton or Prince's books.
0: Exactly. And Wilberforce does not cite either.
5: What is his source?
0: Brace yourself.
5: History of the Plantation at Plymouth.
0: And look, here.
5: Fulham Library, London, England. John, I believe you found it.
1: This is starting to remind me of a movie.
4: Yeah. Reverend John Barry wrote a letter to the Society of Antiquities of London. He asked them to examine the document in the bishop's library and determine if it was, in fact, Bradford's original manuscript.
6: And?
4: They wrote back.
7: My dearest Reverend John Barry, there is not the slightest doubt that the manuscript in the Fulham Library is indeed Governor Bradford's own autograph.
4: The British sent them a copy of the original.
1: A copy?
4: Yeah, right? For the next 40 years, Americans filed many formal requests to recover the document. The British didn't give in until 1897.
8: On behalf of Her Most Gracious Majesty Queen Victoria, at the Court of St. James in London, England, we present to you Governor Roger Walcott of Massachusetts, Governor Bradford's own manuscript, History of Plymouth Plantation.
2: So where's the original today?
4: In the State Library of the Massachusetts State House.
1: Are you a historian?
4: I am.
1: So I assume you know a lot about the Pilgrims.
4: Oh, it's my specialty.
2: My son here is related to William Bradford.
4: Oh, you and I have something in common.
1: Oh, wow, that's so cool.
2: I'm Jack, by the way, and this is my son, Ian.
4: Oh, I'm Seth.
2: We actually came here to get some answers to a few questions.
4: I might be able to help you. How long are you two staying in Plymouth?
2: We're leaving tomorrow night.
4: Well, tell you what. If you want to come back here at 7:30, we can talk more in my office.
2: That'd be fantastic.
1: Yeah, I'd love that.
4: Have a seat, gentlemen. You're related through your mother?
1: Yeah, that's right.
4: Well, don't get too excited. There are about 4 million descendants of William Bradford in the U.S. today. And about 10,000 of them still use the name Bradford.
1: Really?
4: Yeah. And there are over 35 million people alive today who are direct descendants of one of the passengers on the Mayflower.
2: I guess you're not quite as special as you thought, son.
4: Most people who know they're related to someone on the Mayflower are pretty proud of that fact. So, you want to hear about your great-great-grandfather?
1: Yeah, definitely.
4: Well, not only did Bradford write our nation's first history book, he also wrote poetry on occasion. He wrote and spoke around the time of Shakespeare, so his writing can sound a bit flowery to us. Do you mind if I quote from his book now and then, just so you can hear the story in his own words?
1: Not at all.
4: Well, I'll be using these other manuscripts here occasionally as well. They're also considered primary sources, being written by Bradford, Edward Winslow, and a couple of others that were there.
2: This is exactly why we came to Plymouth.
1: Yeah. Thank you so much for taking the time.
4: Oh, my pleasure. Much of what we know of Bradford's youth comes from this book, Magnalia Christ Americana. Cotton Mather published it in 1702. He was a Puritan minister. William Bradford was born in 1590. They say he came from a line of nobility. In fact, his family had the right to use a coat of arms. He grew up in a small town called Austerfield in northern England. You can see it on this map, right here.
1: Oh, that's close to Nottingham. I haven't heard of Austerfield, but I know about Nottingham.
4: Yeah, the guy with the green hat.
2: The Jolly Green Giant?
1: I think he meant Robin Hood, Dad.
2: I know.
4: Some say William Bradford was a relative of John Bradford, who was burned at the stake in Smithfield in 1555.
2: Why was he burned?
4: He opposed the papacy. This may explain where William got some of his leanings.
2: Oh, interesting.
4: Over the years, the Bradford family prospered as farmers with their modest estate. But when William was only one, his father died. When he was four, his mother remarried and sent him to live with his grandfather. Then, 2 years later, his grandfather died. His mother took him back, but then she died a year later.
2: Pretty tragic start for the boy.
1: Yeah.
4: William Bradford, the heir to his parents' estate, found himself an orphan at age 7. He went to live with his two uncles, Richard and Robert Bradford. Now, that wasn't all. William also became sick with a chronic, unnamed illness.
9: Will he join us for dinner?
10: No, he sleepeth still.
9: That boy has been sick for 2 months now. Will he ever be well enough to perform his duties? We need someone to tend the sheep.
10: He does nothing in his present state. Perhaps he could be taught to read and write. He's a clever lad, that one.
9: Aye. He could draft deeds and keep accounts for the farm. Mm.
10: Yeah, perhaps the Reverend could tutor him. He does have a large library of books. And he's always been kind to the young boy.
9: 'Tis settled. We shall draw up a proposal.
4: Reverend Sylvester agreed to the idea and began tutoring the boy. William caught on to reading quickly and became versed in scripture and philosophy. The Geneva Bible became his constant companion, along with Fox's Book of Martyrs. And, to the delight of his uncles, William's new accounting skills became a valuable asset to the farm. However, his main love remained the scriptures. As Bradford studied his Bible, he began to question what was being taught from the pulpit.
11: Why must the pastor always read from the Book of Common Prayer?
9: 'Tis the law.
11: God's law? Or man's law?
9: Be careful, boy. Such questions land men in prison.
12: William? Paul hath come for a visit.
11: Send him up, please.
13: Good morrow, William.
11: Good morrow, Paul.
13: Oh, thou art reading again.
11: Always, good friend. Always.
13: Come outside and play stoolball with us.
11: Listen to this, Paul. What is to be done then, brethren? At which hour ye come together, according as every one of thee hath a psalm, or hath doctrine, or hath a tongue, or hath revelation, or hath interpretation, allow all things be done unto edifying.
13: And what is your point?
11: This is a description of a New Testament church service. Does it describe our church service? Even slightly?
13: Nay. We do things differently in the present day. That doth not make our practice improper.
11: Our church is very different from the one I observe in the Bible.
13: In what way?
11: The Book of Common Prayer dictates the clothing our pastor must wear, the holy days we must observe, how we must pray, and even what we should pray. These are human ideas, not what God prescribeth in the Bible.
13: I think we should trust the bishops. They understand the Bible better than we.
11: But the Holy Scriptures are written plainly for all to read and understand. Why do we need more than that?
13: You talk like my cousin's pastor in Babsworth.
11: Hey, Paul, let us visit him together this Lord's Day.
9: Bread and pudding, boys.
13: Thank you, sir.
11: Thank you, Uncle Robert.
9: It is my own pleasure. Whom do you wish to visit?
11: The pastor in Babsworth.
9: Babsworth? Richard Clifton doth preach there, nay?
13: Aye, sir.
9: Clifton be one of those fantastical schismatics who so worries the crown. I do not advise it.
11: Why not?
9: Our family is well known in the community. You could bring disgrace down upon us.
11: 'Tis disgrace before God that concerneth me.
4: At 15, William had already reached what they called the age of discretion.
1: So he was considered an adult?
4: Sort of. In those days, at 14, a young man could leave home, marry, join the military, and be held accountable for his crimes.
1: Yeah, it still seems pretty bold, though, to go against his uncles like that.
4: Nevertheless, on Sunday morning, William and Paul rose well before dawn and made the 11-mile trek to Babsworth. William sat captivated as Richard Clifton preached his message. Time went by quickly, and before William knew it, the older man was offering up the closing prayer.
14: And may thy peace and grace and all mercy be with us, now and forevermore. In the name of our precious Lord and Savior, Jesus Christ. Amen.
13: Amen. Well, what did he think? Did he like it?
11: Come on, quickly.
13: What is wrong?
11: That man, the one who followed us here from Scrooby.
13: What if he be a policeman? Shall we run?
11: Perhaps.
15: Boys! Wait! Ah! Ooh. Boys, you walked past mine own manor in Scrooby this morning just as I was about to depart. My name is William Brewster, and I do attend this church. May I walk with you?
13: Yea, sir.
15: Ah, thank you. Your company shall make the journey back much more enjoyable.
11: You did say you live in Scrooby Manor. Dost thou serve the crown?
15: Yes, I am the postmaster and bailiff. And what are your names?
11: I'm William Bradford, and this is my friend Paul Barker.
15: Ah, Bradford. I knew thy father and grandfather. I am pleased to meet thee, young William, and thee as well, Paul. Ah, I am curious. Now, what maketh you boys come all the way to Babsworth to attend church?
13: My own relatives attend hither, only they were not at church. I did learn today that they suffer from the plague.
15: I pray the good Lord doth restore them soon.
13: Thank you, sir.
11: I went to hear Reverend Clifton preach.
15: And did you approve the message?
11: Very much so.
15: In what way?
11: Reverend Clifton did not dress in the vestments of the Church of England. He wore clothing like you and I. Also, he did not use the bishop's book of prayer.
15: And what thought thou of his sermon?
11: He did preach directly and clearly from the Bible. I intend to return and hear him again Sunday next.
4: From then on, William rose early every Sunday and walked to Babsworth. 2.5 miles into his journey, he would stop at the Scrooby Manor to join the Brewster family, and together they would walk the next 9 miles. These were exciting times for William, but they were troubling times for his two uncles. One Sunday morning, Uncle Robert met William at the door.
9: What is so attractive to thee about that church?
11: Pastor Clifton doth teach plainly and simply from the Bible, not the bishop's prayer book. He doth teach we all have equal access to God. Come with me, and you shall see, Uncle.
9: This approacheth heresy.
11: No, 'tis truly scriptural.
9: You still go, though your friend Paul's father doth forbid him. William, you need to come back to St. Helena. It is the church of your fathers.
11: I love and respect both you and Uncle Thomas, but I can no longer sit under the preaching at St. Helena.
9: Thy father and grandfather and thy great-grandfather, they built St. Helena. If thou continuest on thy present course, thou shalt lose thy reputation. And should the bishop, or God forbid, the king become displeased with thee, thou mayest perchance lose thine inheritance.
11: Since it is for a good cause that I'm likely to suffer the calamities which you lay before me, you have no cause to be either angry with me or sorry for me.
9: William, this is a very grave matter. Thou couldst lose thy life for this cause. 'Twas but 10 short years ago that her Royal Highness sent 2 Brownists to their deaths at the gallows. Now they round up separatists in London and throw them into prison. Art thou willing to pay the ultimate price?
11: I am not only willing to part with everything that is dear to me for this cause, but I'm also thankful that God hath given me a heart to do so, and shall accept me to so suffer for him.
4: So Bradford continued to attend All Saints Assembly that summer. During this time, he also turned into a young man. While his voice changed, his religious views did not. that the Cambridge-educated William Brewster noted his intellect and began inviting him to spend more time at the manor with his family. By fall, Brewster had become Bradford's new mentor.
15: Are you ready for some more Latin?
16: Yes, sir.
15: Today I have two new phrases for you. The first one is a quote from the Roman philosopher Lucretius. Ex nihilo nihil fit.
16: Ex nihilo nihil fit.
15: Ex nihilo nihil fit. It means nothing comes from nothing. Hard work is always required in order to achieve an end.
16: That phrase bears true concerning the speaking of this Latin tongue.
15: Yea, indeed. Now, here is another one. Oribus tenere lupum.
16: Oribus tenere lupum.
15: Good. This meaneth to hold a wolf by the ears.
16: To hold a wolf by the ears? I fail to understand the meaning.
15: Hast thou heard it said to hold a tiger by the tail?
16: Yea.
15: Well, this is similar. To hold a wolf by the ears describeth an unsustainable situation. A situation where to do nothing and to do something are both equally risky.
16: And what is the unsustainable situation, Mr. Brewster?
15: Thou art a perceptive young man. The Chancery Court did summon and accuse Reverend Clifton as a nonconformist and non-subscriber.
16: Did they remove him from office?
15: Yea.
16: Can they do that?
15: If Pastor Clifton doth not conform to their rules, they have every right to do so.
16: But their rules come not from God's word, but the mind of man. 'Tis an unbiblical system. For him to conform would be a sin.
15: Yea. I feel we enter a new phase, William. Oribus tenere lupum.
16: I would rather we were the wolf, and they were trying to hold our ears.
15: Res ipsa loquito. The thing speaks for itself.

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1: I read a bunch of poems and stuff on the gravestones at the cemetery. Why do people do that?
2: They do that to remember their loved ones after they die. Hi, and welcome to Keys for Kids. I'm so glad that you're joining me today. My name is Zach. When a person dies, they often have something written on their gravestone, maybe a Bible verse or a short poem. This is how they hope to be remembered. Before Jesus was crucified, he asked us to remember him through the Lord's Supper. When we eat the bread and drink the juice, we're remembering that Jesus loved us enough to die for our sins. And this is one of the ways we show others that we're a part of God's family. 1 Corinthians 11:26 says, "As often as you eat this bread and drink this cup, you proclaim the Lord's death till he comes." Our story for today is entitled, "Remember Me." "Hey, Dad," said Parker as he and his family were on their way home from a visit with their grandmother. "What do you want written on your tombstone?" "What a question," said Mom. "Why are you asking that?" Parker laughed. "While you were visiting with Grandma, Sadie and I went to the cemetery across the street, remember? There were some interesting things carved on the grave markers, like little sayings or poems. I was just wondering what you'd want on yours someday." "I think I'd like a Bible verse," Dad said. "I want people to remember that my hope is in Jesus." "Why do people put flowers on graves?" asked Sadie. "It's an expression of love for the person who died," said Mom. "They do it in memory of that person, and it comforts them as they remember who that person was and what they did." "That reminds me of the memorial service we have at church," Dad said. "Memorial service?" Parker asked. "At our church? What service is that?" "The communion service," replied Dad. "The Bible tells us to observe it in memory of Jesus and all he did for us. We're reminded of his life and death and that he rose from the grave." "And also that he's coming again," Mom said. Sadie nodded thoughtfully. "Why don't we bring flowers for him like people do at the cemetery?" she asked. "Or write something about Jesus on a tombstone?" "Jesus isn't dead, so he doesn't need a tombstone," said Parker. "But I guess we could bring flowers like people do at Easter." "Well, Jesus actually gave special instructions on how to remember him," Dad said. "The bread and cup, symbols of his body and blood, are reminders of the sacrifice he made so we could be saved from sin. Jesus sacrificed so much for us, but often we take it for granted," said Mom. "That's why communion is so important." "Next time we have a communion service, I'm going to think about him and thank him for what he did," said Parker. "Why wait till then?" asked Sadie. "We can thank him right now, too." Well, how about you? Did you know that communion is a special time to fix your thoughts on Jesus and what he's done for you? Think about how holy he is and the great sacrifice he made for you out of love. Thank him for dying on the cross and rising from the grave so you could be free from sin and have eternal life. And remember that he's coming again and will always be with you. Our key verse is 1 Corinthians 11:26.
1: "As often as you eat this bread and drink this cup, you proclaim the Lord's death till he comes."
2: And our key thought for today, remember what Jesus did for you.

0: Hey, Zach, when we sin and ask Jesus for forgiveness and then sin again, does Jesus still forgive us?
1: Jesus loves us very much, and he understands that we make mistakes. When we sin and ask Jesus for forgiveness, he promises to forgive us. However, it's important to remember that Jesus wants us to try our best to turn away from sin. He helps us grow and change through the Holy Spirit. I hope that helps answer your question. I'm Zach. 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

0: halfway through our story. Even though I know the ending, I still get excited telling it. Almost as if I were hearing it for the first time. Of course, I've heard that if you know a story, but are still interested in hearing it again, then it's a good one. So I guess that's what we've got here, a real good story. And I'd better get on with it, so we don't waste a moment. Well, the rainstorm had brought flash floods. And with us being stranded in the woods, and all the bridges down leading toward home, we made our way to the old mansion. We kept teasing each other about it being haunted, but we all knew it wasn't. Of course, sometimes teasing can make the imagination real active, and you find yourself believing your own stories. But that wasn't the case this time. We just wanted a shelter where we could dry out and wait until the storm let up. While all this was happening to us, our parents were worried sick, not only because of the storm, but because there was an escaped prisoner on the loose, and the fellow who helped him escape. We didn't know this, of course, nor did we know that while we were exploring the old mansion, old man Paddler was nursing the man who helped the prisoner to get away. This man had been shot in the arm, stumbled onto old man Paddler's cabin, and now was having supper with Mr. Paddler and telling him what really happened. The man's name was Kurt Henny. He was the son of Judge Reynolds Henny, the man who sentenced the prisoner, George Roberts, to life. Kurt had been teaching a writer's workshop in the prison. And when they found out who he was, through devious means, they threatened the life of his father if Kurt didn't help Roberts escape.
1: Any guarantee that they won't kill your dad anyway?
2: I don't know. When Roberts found out who I was, well, he put it in no uncertain terms again that my father was not on the top of his list of lifelong friends.
1: Maybe he meant to deliberately shoot you.
2: You think?
1: Of course, his aim wasn't too good.
2: Well, the rain was pretty heavy. We both had a hard time seeing. And every sound seemed like it was a danger signal.
1: Why did you head for Sugar Creek?
2: Not my idea. Roberts was in a robbery about 8 years ago. His half of the money is supposedly buried somewhere in Sugar Creek.
1: Oh?
2: There's a map in some house. I don't recall where. We were trying to find it. Roberts had this old bloodhound. That's another thing. I had to buy and train a hound to go with us.
1: Oh,
2: even before the break. Anyway, this old hound's been sniffing up the territory. Some rancid odor that the box had. Some sealing device. We've dug up plenty of holes. Believe me.
1: Find anything?
2: Some cookie tin. Robert said that wasn't it, because he knew the tin the money was in. He left the other box with me. It's in my sack. Anyway, I don't know where Roberts is. Probably hunting for the house.
1: Any idea where this house is located?
2: All I know is it belonged to an old trapper. Nobody lives there now.
1: Well, the old trapper wouldn't be named Tom by any chance.
2: Might be.
1: Well, there is a deserted mansion, oh, about 4 miles from here, I believe. And it's deserted now.
2: Yeah.
1: What's he supposed to find there?
2: A map telling him where the monies are.
1: And who was to leave the map there?
2: Supposedly, it's been there since the robbery 8 years ago. It's finding it. That's why the bloodhound.
1: Yeah.
2: We thought maybe we could find it without the map. But there are an awful lot of buried tins around here with the same rancid smelling sealer. And now? Well, Roberts must be running scared. So no telling what might happen. I just hope he doesn't run into any strangers in the woods. The man's real trigger happy. He shoots first and doesn't care about asking questions at all.
1: Well, in this storm, there's little chance he'd be running into anybody, but of course you never...
2: What is it?
1: Just a strange feeling came over me. And
2: what?
1: Oh, I hope I'm wrong.
2: You mean there might be somebody out there?
1: Some friends of mine, a group of young fellows. They buried an old cookie tin. They had in mind to put things in it for anybody who might come around in, oh, say, 100 years or so and discover it.
2: Well, what's that got to do with Roberts?
1: Well, I told them that with the storm coming on and all, where they buried it would probably be flash flood territory. And it might be wiser to dig it up and bury it near the mansion.
2: You mean you think they're out there now?
1: Just a feeling, and as I said, I hope I'm wrong.
2: What did this cookie tin look like?
1: Don't really know. I just heard about it, never saw it.
2: My sack's over there. Take a look inside.
1: Where?
2: By the easy chair.
1: Oh, yes, I see. It's right
2: over here.
1: Of course,
2: we dug about four holes, but everything else was rotted when we got to whatever was supposed to be there. This cookie tin, though, looked like it had just been buried.
1: Well, here it is. Let me break the seal.
2: Smelly stuff, that sealer.
1: And strong, too. I need a knife.
2: It's a good sealer. Of course, some people put good sealer on, but then forget about putting whatever they want to bury in a foolproof box.
1: Here we go. Let's try and open it now.
2: There.
1: Well, it's starting to come. No, I guess we got it. There we go. Oh, just as I thought, it's the boy's tin.
2: What were they burying?
1: Take a look.
2: Bunch of letters. Pictures of them. Cute kids. Well, I hope they're not out in this storm.
1: Oh, Lord, yes, so do I. What else is in there?
2: A slingshot and Flintstone. Now, whatever possessed them to...
1: Well, that was Circus' idea. Oh. Just in case civilization went backward.
2: Well, we're going backwards, all right. But now when it comes to that. Here's a farmer's almanac. And a Bible.
1: Yeah, that's everything they said they was going to put in it.
2: What are the letters about?
1: Something that I'm sure if they knew you had their tin box, they'd want you to read.
2: It's not personal?
1: It's personal-like, but it's the kind of personal people want to share.
2: Oh. My name's Little Jim, and my mom helped me write this letter. If you've got the picture around, I'm the smallest one in the gang holding the biggest fish.
1: Bless his heart.
2: Anyway, the reason why I'm writing this is to tell you the most wonderful thing that's ever happened in my life. And that was coming to know the Lord. Now, what I mean by coming to know the Lord is that Jesus Christ, the Son of God, is my Savior. Because I've said that I believe in Him, I'm a child of God.
1: Amen.
2: Not everybody is a child of God. It's not something you're born into, but it is something that anybody can have just by asking Jesus to come into your heart. And whoever's reading this, if you don't know the Lord, it's a very nice letter.
1: I think they're all like that. I'm sure they'd want you to read them, too. The Bible belongs to Little Jim.
2: I think I'd like some more coffee.
1: Sure. You're all right, aren't
2: yes.
1: you?
2: Yes, I am.
1: What Little Jim wrote, did it upset you?
2: No, of course not. He's fortunate to have such a simple belief. Must answer a lot of questions for him. Did you say that that's what my dad believed?
1: Yes, I did. Didn't he ever talk to you about God?
2: No.
1: Oh, I'm sorry.
2: What's there to be sorry about?
1: To have known it and then have something happen so that you can't even share it with your own son, it's a... Well, I guess that's what I'm sorry about.
2: He must have had his reasons. Good ones, I might add. My father's a highly principled man.
1: I know that, but even principles result in dead ends when there's no spiritual awareness.
2: I can't answer that. I've never known about it and never felt the need.
1: What about now?
2: Now?
1: Yes.
2: I haven't thought about it.
1: Why don't you?
2: I've got a lot on my mind, Mr. Padler. None of it having to do with God.

0: No, Mr. Collins. No sign of them. We'll be going out again in a couple hours. Well, yes, I suppose, but roads are pretty rough. I don't know how you'd get into town. Well, if you and Mr. Thompson want to. No one seems to be at Mr. Padler's. I thought the boys might be there, too, but we were there, and there was no answer. When we went back, the bridge was down. Bad out there. No denying it. Yeah, we're starting out again in an hour or so. Why don't you meet us at the crossroads? Yeah, around 11 would be fine. Yes, you're right. That's less than an hour. How's Mrs. Collins? I see. Well, please tell her we're doing the best we can.
1: What's up?
0: Thompson and Collins are joining us.
1: I guess that's better than waiting around.
0: That's what they figure.
1: Haven't heard from the boys, I take it.
0: Not a word.
1: I still say they're probably faring better than we are.
0: I hope you're right.
1: Here, have some coffee.
0: Thank you.
1: You haven't heard from the FBI?
0: No.
1: Maybe they don't think it's that serious.
0: Or they may already be on his trail. Remember, we were only told to set up blockades, not to go looking ourselves.
1: Yeah, but were the boys out there?
0: I know your line of thinking, and I agree.
1: Sure is spooky, though.
0: What?
1: Having orders that if we spot them to shoot to kill. I've never done that.
0: Yeah, let's hope you never have to. What's the time?
1: A little after 10.
0: Well, let's start heading toward the crossroads. That's where we'll be meeting Thompson and Collins.
1: Oh, I hate going out in that again.
0: Yeah, that makes two of us, but it's got to be done, so let's do it.

0: This is the last floor. We probably won't find anything in here either.
1: Then let's go back downstairs.
0: Come on, there's just one more room to check.
2: This is another one of those double doors.
3: There must be a fireplace in this room. Every time we've come to a room with double doors, there's been a fireplace.
4: It's really big and... Hey!
0: Wow.
4: I'll be a...
3: I wonder whose sleeping bag that is.
0: Flash your light over there, Big Jim.
4: A two-pot burner like we use in camping. Hey, you think maybe...
0: I don't think anybody lives here.
1: Well, those things aren't for ghosts.
3: Well, it could be that somebody's just held up here until the storm broke.
2: With a sleeping bag and a two-pot burner?
0: Well, it might be a camper, so that would answer that. But it looks like whoever's been here has been here for a couple of days. And that rain didn't start till this afternoon.
4: What's that? Came from outside! Shut the flashlight!
3: It's off.
1: I wish I were home.
4: Another one!
3: Dragonfly! Get by the window and see if you can see anything.
1: It's pitch black out there.
3: Just try and look.
1: Someone's running. Coming to the house.
4: We gotta hide.
3: But where?
0: Any room. He won't go looking.
3: Oh, yes, he will.
0: Why?
3: Because I left my scout kit right in the hall. The parlor door's open. In fact, we've left every door in the house open. He'll know someone's here.
4: What are we gonna do?
0: Hey, he's in the house.
4: Shh. You're right. He knows somebody's here.
1: What are we gonna do? Somebody think
3: Shh.
1: Of something.
3: Dragonfly, be quiet. We don't want him to hear us.
4: Yeah.
1: He's gonna kill us, Big Jim! Kill us!
5: Oh, I wish I could just keep right on going. Leaving you right in the middle of everything isn't very fair. But that old clock's done it again, and we've plumb run out of time. But I just want to make sure you'll be joining me again. Lord bless and keep you. And I'll be praying for you.
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1: The Department of Broadcasting of the Moody Bible Institute, in cooperation with Moody Press, presents Patricia M. St. John's Treasures of the Snow.

0: And now, Chapter 12 of Treasures of the Snow. It had been a sad day when the Berniers learned Danny would never be able to walk without crutches. They had gone to the hospital expecting his cast to be removed and for him to return home, knowing that in a few weeks he would be running up and down the mountain just like any other child.
1: But I don't understand, Doctor.
2: One leg is shorter than the other.
1: How could that happen?
2: If I knew that, I would be God, but I don't know. And perhaps if he had stayed at the hospital, we would have been able to see what was happening. Then again, perhaps not. I'm sorry, Monsieur Bernier.
1: How is he feeling?
2: Sad, very sad. The nurse is with him. Perhaps you should tell your daughter now and then go into him.
1: Of course. But, Doctor...
2: Yes?
1: What does it mean?
2: When one leg is shorter than the other, the obvious, he will never be able to walk straight again. And for now, he must use crutches.
1: Is there nothing that can be done?
2: Yes?
1: Well, tell me.
2: An operation.
1: An operation?
2: Yes, but operations are for the rich, Monsieur Bernier. And not many doctors can perform it.
1: But there are doctors who can.
2: Yes.
1: Who?
2: Would it matter, Monsieur? Not even if you sold your land, your cows, could you afford such an operation. Your son will grow and learn to live with his affliction. There is nothing you can do, Monsieur. Nothing.

0: Sadly, the Verniers returned home. Shoemaker Muller made crutches for little Danny, carving smiling bears on the top. At first, Danny refused to use them, but finally, after gentle persuasion from those who loved him, he tried them and found that he could indeed walk and even skip from one place to another. And so the Berniers again settled into a routine of tending their land and cattle and the children going to school. One morning, when Annette was watching Danny as he practiced with his crutches, Monsieur Bernier called them over to show them an interesting find.
1: Look at these.
2: Animals.
1: Carved animals. Aren't they beautiful?
2: Where did you find them?
1: In the woodpile here. I don't know where they came from. There's even an ark.
2: Noah's ark and all the animals.
1: Their workmanship is wonderful. I've never seen such fine work.
2: Do you think maybe the mountain fairies left them here?
3: Oh, don't be silly. There's no such thing as mountain fairies.
4: You said there was no such thing as Father Christmas either.
3: That's different.
1: I'm not sure who brought them, Danny, but they seem perfect for you. Would you like them?
4: What about Annette?
3: I don't want those silly old things.
4: But they're beautiful.
3: I think they're ugly.
4: Then I will have them, Papa.
1: Annette, why don't you carry them into the house for Danny?
3: I have other things to do.
4: But I can't carry them in by myself, Annette.
3: Well, then Papa can do it.
1: Annette?
3: I have to go now. Grandmama wants me to get bread in the village.
1: Annette, come back.
3: Goodbye, Papa.
1: What in the world is wrong?
4: What happened, Papa?
1: I don't know, Danny. I don't know.

0: I'm sorry that Nat threw your animals away, Lucien.
1: I deserved it.
0: It will take time to regain her friendship.
1: Oh, I don't think she'll ever believe how sorry I am.
0: Sometimes people may see something, but they choose not to believe it, even when the evidence is there. I see your horse is almost finished.
1: Oui. I've worked so hard. I've gone to all the farms that have horses. I watched the wild horses, too. The wild horses were so beautiful. There was one there that I watched and watched, and the mane on my horse is just like his. You see how it looks like the wind is blowing it?
0: Yes, it's wonderful. It makes your horse look so alive. I'm sure you will win.
1: Oh, I know I will. I've seen the other carvings. Even Michael's, the milkman's son. Everyone thinks his is the best. His carving is bears climbing a pole, but they look like dogs.
0: You haven't brought yours in yet.
1: Oh, no. I wanted it to be a surprise.
0: I'm sure it will be more than a surprise. They will be impressed.
1: You know what I'm going to do after the contest?
0: What?
1: I'm going to give this horse to Danny. He will be there, and Annette won't be able to stop me.
0: Perhaps when Danny sees the horse, he'll understand you want to be friends.
1: I hope so.
0: How could he not understand? And perhaps if Annette sees Danny's willingness to forgive, she will also.
1: Oh, I would be so happy.
0: I know.
1: When Annette threw the animals into the woodpile, I thought there would be nothing to do to show her how sorry I was. And then I remembered what you said about finding happiness and earning love and not gaining it. I really don't understand what it means, but then I guess I do.
0: You will grow in understanding. Now, shall we go...
1: What?
0: Begin new techniques for your carving. You've been learning so quickly that I'm running out of things to teach you.
1: Oh, you are such a good teacher.
0: Only because I am a good student.

0: net. Such good work.
1: Do you really think so?
0: Of course. Even with my poor eyes, I can see how delicate and fine the pattern is.
1: Marcel is making lace. I've seen it, and it's very beautiful, Grandmama.
0: Yes, but to knit a pattern is very difficult. And your work is as perfect as your mama's was. Oh, it is excellent, Annette.
1: Oh, I so want to win.
0: No, I'm sure you will.
1: But even if I don't, Danny will look so nice in the sweater. He'll be able to wear it to the festivals and church.
0: You will have to knit one for your papa for next Christmas.
1: But he is so big. I don't think I could.
0: Oh, of course you could. There is no reason. Your workmanship has grown. It is time you made a sweater for your papa.
1: Only if you help me.
0: Of course. I expected you to ask me.
1: Oh, Grandmama.
0: Where is Danny?
1: He's with Papa.
0: At the Morels?
1: Yes, but he has been told not to talk with Lucian.
0: Annette, don't you think it is time to show some forgiveness for that poor boy?
1: He does not deserve forgiveness.
0: Now, don't frown so. We will not talk about it.
1: Good.
0: Instead, I will pray that God will work in your heart.
1: Oh, Grandmama.
0: Now, don't pout so. When you were little, God was very important to you. But now you have become headstrong, Annette, and stubborn. God is not a convenience for you, Annette. He demands certain actions from his children. One is forgiveness. Forgiveness for others.
1: You said we didn't have to talk about this.
0: Yes, I did.
1: Isn't it time to bring Papa's lunch?
0: I'll prepare it now, and some for Lucian. You can take it to them on your way to the village.
1: Don't forget to put some chocolate sticks for Danny.
0: Enough of chocolate sticks. He must have some fruit. Why don't you go to the barn and get some milk from Parquette?
1: I'll do that, Grandmama.
0: Annette, don't leave your knitting there. What if something should spill on it? It would be ruined.
1: Oh, of course, Grandmama. I'll put it away.
0: Good. You know, Annette, it is very beautiful. As good as your mama's.
1: Perhaps I will be able to make Papa's sweater like Mama did.
0: Oh, I'm sure. Now go. We mustn't let your father and Danny wait for their lunch. They have been working hard on Morel's hayfields.
1: I wish Papa had not promised Madame Morel he would help her. After all that's happened...
0: Let us not begin that conversation again. It leads nowhere. Go to the barn.
1: All right, Grandmama. But you can't tell me Papa likes helping the family that hurt Danny.
0: Annette.
1: I'm going.

0: it, Annette.
1: With our food, good. I was beginning to wonder if we'd been forgotten.
2: Hello, Papa.
3: Hello, Danny.
2: See how I'm helping Papa? I use my crutches to help bring the hay together.
1: He's been quite a worker today.
3: Where's Lucian?
1: On the other side of the field.
3: You don't want to talk with him, do you, Papa?
1: Annette, I think it best if we do not talk about Lucian.
3: Yes, Papa.
1: Now, what is for lunch? I'm famished.
3: Bread and cheese, butter and jam, fruit and milk. And one chocolate stick.
2: Only one?
3: Grandmama didn't want to give you any at all. She said you should have fruit.
2: Huh? I don't like fruit.
3: I promised her you wouldn't get your chocolate stick until you ate your fruit.
2: All right.
1: Annette, where are the cups?
3: Oh, no. I forgot the cups.
2: I won't be able to drink any milk.
1: Go to the Morels' house. Take three cups. Madame Morel left the house open just in case I needed anything.
3: All right, Papa. I'm sorry I forgot the cups.
1: No need to be sorry. Madame Morel won't mind if we borrow a few of her cups.
3: I'll be right there.
2: Papa, do I have to eat the fruit?
1: Of course. How else will you build a strong body?
2: Will eating fruit help my leg to grow?
1: No, but it will make you stronger so you can use your crutches even better than you are using them.
2: I wish I didn't have to use them.
1: I know, my son.
2: Annette said you shouldn't help Madame Morel because of what Lucian did to me.
1: Oh? And when did she say that?
2: Last night.
1: And what do you think?
2: I don't know.
1: God would want us to show forgiveness.
2: But, Papa, this morning when Lucian said hello, you did not smile.
1: I know.
2: Because you know what he did was wrong.
1: I have my struggle too, Danny. But I know I must make my peace also.
2: Annette thinks
1: you must not always listen to Annette. Sometimes her love for all of us deafens her to what God is saying. She will learn.
2: But it is hard to forgive Lucian, Papa. I can't walk without my crutches. It is his fault.
1: I know, my son. But God has his plan, and we must trust. That is hard. You are so young and cannot understand that. But trust, and God will show you. Where is Annette with those cups?
4: As Bernier and Danny wait for Annette to return from the Morels, little do they know that Annette is staring at a little table set against the outer side of the balcony. On it are some carving tools and chips of wood, and amid the chips is the figure of a beautiful little horse at full gallop, waving mane and delicate hooves. She knew it was Lucian's work, and she knew that if once it was seen, it would surely win the prize for carving, for it was far superior to anything that had presently been seen. The table stood at a level with the veranda railings, and a gust of wind fluttered the shavings of wood. A much stronger gust of wind could easily blow the light little model over. No one would ever suspect anything else when they found the little horse smashed and trampled in the mud below. Annette thought for a moment, convinced that Lucian had no right to such a gift of craftsmanship, and even less right to win a contest that would clear him in the eyes of Danny. She put out her hand and pushed the little horse over. It fell on the stones with a little crack, and Annette bounded on the steps and stamped on it. Anyone could accidentally tread on something that had blown over the veranda railing. Lucian's horse lay in splinters among the cobbles, and Annette walked slowly to where her father and Danny were, carrying the cups and holding the dreadful secret of her deceitful act. You have been listening to Chapter 12 of Treasures of the Snow, written by Patricia M. St. John and freely adapted for radio by Phyllis Fox.

you not know? Have you not heard? The Lord is the everlasting God, the creator of the ends of the earth. He will not grow tired or weary, and his understanding no one can fathom. He gives strength to the weary and increases the power of the weak. Even youths grow tired and weary, and young men stumble and fall. But those who hope in the Lord will renew their strength. They will soar on wings like eagles. They will run and not grow weary.

Isaiah 40:31 says, "But those who hope in the Lord will renew their strength. They will soar on wings like eagles. They will run and not grow weary. They will walk and not be faint."

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2: Eugene Meltzner here, inviting you to join today's assemblage of characters and myself for an extended period of discovery, imagination, and exhilaration. 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
3: What's the use in taking a bath? I'm just going to get dirty again.
4: Get away from me.
2: The pain of self-sacrifice is quite stimulating.
4: I don't care.
5: Of course, there's no reason to be afraid of the earth blowing up.
6: Okay, well, who wants cheesecake?

0: You are not going to talk to me like that, Zachary. I'm your mother, and you will treat me with respect.
1: But I'm sick of it!
0: If you have something to talk to me about, fine. We'll discuss it like human beings. But until you learn to control your temper, I have nothing to say to you.
1: It's not fair!
0: Fair has nothing to do with it. It's your attitude. Now you stay in this room until you're ready to behave.
1: Mom!
0: No discussion. That's final. Oh, I don't get it, Zach. We're Christians now. Both of us. Things are supposed to be different.
1: Erica, you're doing it wrong.
2: I am not.
1: You've got the switch going the wrong way.
2: I've played with this train before.
1: You don't know what you're doing. Just give me the control.
2: No, I was here first.
1: Come on. What did I tell you?
2: Well, you don't have to yell.
1: Well, if you would have just given me the controls to begin with, now you probably broke it.
2: Fine, take the controls. You can have your little train.
3: What's going on up here? Wait a second, Erica. Are you okay?
2: I will be okay when I get away from him.
3: Everything all right, Zach?
1: Yeah.
3: Is there a problem I should know about?
1: No. Well, yes.
3: Go on.
1: I'm just not getting this Christianity stuff. I don't know, maybe I just didn't say the right words or something.
3: What makes you think that?
1: I had another fight with my mom last night. I keep on getting into arguments with everybody, and I know it's my fault.
3: Well, you can't expect everything to change overnight. These things take time.
1: But I'm not getting any better. I mean, isn't that the point? Aren't you supposed to become a better person when you become a Christian?
3: Well, like I said, it takes time.
1: Well, I'm beginning to think I'm never going to be able to do it.
3: No, you won't be able to, not by yourself.
1: You mean you're going to help me?
3: Well, I'll do what I can. In fact, I'll be starting a Bible study for new Christians soon, seeing we have so many around here lately. But I think you also may need some help from someone more important than me.
1: Oh. We're going to pray, aren't we?
3: I think that's a pretty good idea.
4: Whoa, steady.
5: Eugene?
4: Whoa, I'll be in the Bible room, Miss Kendall. Enter carefully, please.
5: There you are. Oh. Eugene, what are you doing?
4: elevating the Tower of Babel display.
5: You're going to kill yourself on that rickety old ladder.
4: Well, it was the only one immediately available to me. Besides, I have an alternative plan to escape injury should the ladder fall.
5: Which is?
4: Hurling myself into the soft grass of the Jericho display and then transitioning into the medically approved tuck and roll method onto the beanbag sheep of the David and Jonathan display. I believe that strategy will prove the least damaging both to the displays and to my person.
5: Yeah.
4: Well,
5: or you could have asked someone to come up and hold the ladder for you.
4: Hmm? Oh, yes, I suppose that would work as well.
5: Here, let me help.
4: Oh, thank you.
5: Have you had a chance to read any of that book I gave you?
4: Oh, yes, the book for new Christians. Mm-hmm. I finished it last week. I'll return it to you post-haste.
5: You finished? Already? How'd you like it?
4: It was quite engaging.
5: Engaging?
4: Yes, an enjoyable read.
5: That's it? What else? Did you learn anything?

0: Didn't it help you at all?
1: Well, it helped me in the sense that it didn't hurt me.
0: What does that mean? That was the first book Whit gave me when I became a Christian. It helped me a lot.
1: No offense, Miss Kendall, but I don't believe I benefited from the book as much as you did.
0: Why not?
1: I simply found it a bit trite. The chapter on faith was terribly elementary. Perhaps it would be a good source for brand new Christians.
0: Well, that's exactly what it is, and exactly what you are, Eugene.
1: Well, yes, but I was well versed in the fundamentals of Christianity before I became a Christian.
0: Sure, but being well versed isn't the same as understanding.
1: Exactly, and that is why I want you to know that I am completely open to any new resources that you might have for me to help me with my understanding.
0: As long as it's on your level.
1: Precisely.
0: Then what are you doing Tuesday night?
1: Tuesday?
0: My Bible study. Jack wanted to set up something for Zachary and his mother to come to since they're brand new Christians and since you're a new Christian, too. You want to come?
1: Well, certainly.
0: You don't want to.
1: Oh, it'd be a pleasure.
0: You think you'll be bored, huh?
1: Nonsense. I'm sure it'll be refreshing and enlightening.
0: All right, then. Starts at 7 o'clock.
1: I'll be there.
0: Okay.
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4: Wooden, Woodford, Woodley.
5: Check out.
6: Okay, and that'll be due on the 22nd. Thanks.
4: Erica.
7: Yes?
4: Where's the checkout person?
7: I'm the school library aide today. You check out here.
4: Oh, okay. Then can I check out this book?
7: I'm sorry, but there is a man here who's in front of you. A teacher at this school, in fact. You can't just hop to the front of the line.
4: Oh. Sorry.
8: It's all right. I need to renew this book.
7: All right, Mr. Lucas. Othello.
8: Yes, Othello, actually.
7: Using this in one of your classes?
8: I'm just reading a few scenes from it tomorrow. It's a play by Shakespeare.
7: Oh, that should be exciting. Didn't they make a movie out of this?
8: Yes, I believe so.
7: Somebody dies, right?
8: Yes.
7: I think I saw it.
4: Come on.
7: Do you know the library guidelines for renewing a book?
8: Yes, I've done it before.
7: You're allowed 2 renewals, but the second renewal can be denied if someone is waiting for the book.
4: He said he's done it before.
8: He's right, I have. Are you done checking me out?
7: Sure am.
8: Good.
7: Before you go, would you like to try a little paperclip contest?
8: Your what?
7: If you guess how many paperclips are in this jar, you can win a pizza party for your class.
8: My class doesn't need any pizza.
7: Oh, come on. Your class will love you.
8: Look, could you just give me my book?
7: It doesn't cost anything to guess.
4: Erica!
8: Okay. 150.
7: Mr. Lucas, you're way off.
4: Erica, would you just let him go? I need to check out this book.
7: There's someone in front of you. Would you please wait your turn, Zachary?
4: You're doing this on purpose to get back at me for the other day.
7: Library policies are very complicated, Zachary.
8: My book.
4: If you don't check my book out right now, I'm going to call the librarian and report you.
7: All right. Here's your book, Mr. Lucas.
8: Thank you.
7: Okay, Zachary. Interesting. A guide for new Christians. Guess you'll be renewing this one a couple of times.
4: I'm sorry. I shouldn't have yelled at you.
7: It's okay. You know our renewal policy?
4: Yes.
7: You want to guess the paperclips?
4: No, thank you. Just the book.
7: You got it.
4: So anyway, I did it again. I lost my temper. I don't think this is going to work out. I can't be a Christian. I'm not doing anything right.
0: Well, that's not true, Zachary. I mean, you did apologize to her.
4: I guess.
9: Do you think you would have apologized before you became a Christian?
4: Probably not.
9: Well, there you go. That's progress.
10: Yeah, Zach, don't be so hard on yourself. I really do see some changes in you, just in your general attitude.
9: Plus, you're aware of what you need to work on. That's the first step. But just as you said yourself, there's still room for improvement, and you'll be tested again. The important thing is you be prepared for that.
4: Okay.
9: All right. Good. How about you, Eugene? How's your spiritual walk going?
1: Oh, well, I don't wish to be inaccessible, but I really have nothing of consequence to say.
9: Hmm.
1: To be perfectly honest about it, my spiritual life is going very well. I spend most of my evenings studying the Bible in various commentaries. I have also been working my way through some of the books of the ancient biblical scholars, Augustine et alii. I find it all very fascinating, and I'm really having no noteworthy difficulties whatsoever.
9: So, you don't have any questions, mm-hmm. concerns, mm-hmm. problems?
1: None whatsoever.
9: Hmm. Okay, so I guess we're done. We've got some snacks over there if you're hungry. Why don't we just bless the food and go and eat?
7: Sure, okay. Sounds great.
9: Would you like to lead us in prayer, Eugene?
1: Delighted. Dearest Elohim, we know that you were with the army of Jehoshaphat in 2 Chronicles 20, verse 1 and following. And when he prepared his army to battle the Ammonites, which were of a great multitude, you told them not to fear. And though the Hebrew is slightly ambiguous in a few of the verses in this passage, we know you tell us the same. And we remember this today when we battle the Ammonites of anxiety, the Jebusites of injustice, the Perizzites of pride, and yea, the Syrians of sinfulness. Glorious Yahweh, we see in Paul's letter to the Thessalonians how he uses eschatological references as the basis for hope that determines the nature of daily life. And in a sense, we should do the same. And we ask these things in the name of our precious Redeemer and Savior, Jesu Christe, Emmanuel, i.e., God with us. Amen.
9: Okay. I guess that qualifies as a blessing. So, Eugene, why don't you start the line for the food?
1: No, thank you. I'm not eating anything.
9: Well, how come?
1: Well, actually, I can't. You see, I've been fasting for the last 22 hours, and I am attempting to go a full day without eating anything but water and vitamins.
7: You're fasting?
1: Yes. It's been a remarkably exhilarating experience. The pain of self-sacrifice is quite stimulating. I would highly recommend the exercise. Have you ever done it, Miss Kendall?
7: Yeah, sure. Once, a while ago.
9: Do you have any specific reason for the fast, Eugene?
1: As a matter of fact, yes. I'm attempting to curb the temptation to take what I have for granted, and at the same time to understand the plight of the underprivileged. Not everyone in the world has three meals a day, as do you and I. Alas, most of the world eats just a few times a week.
7: Okay, well, who wants cheesecake?
11: Everyone going on the field trip to the Science Museum. This is the bus. Let's hurry. Single file, please.
12: Hi, anybody sitting here?
4: No. Go ahead.
12: I'm Glenn.
4: Zachary.
12: Aren't you usually in a wheelchair?
4: It's folded up behind the driver there.
12: I see. Going to the Science Museum?
4: Yeah, that's why I'm on this bus.
12: Oh, sure, of course. I've been there before.
4: Yeah?
12: Yeah. They've got an 8-pound snail.
4: 8 pounds, huh?
12: Biggest one on record. And I heard they found it right here in Odyssey.
4: Really?
12: Makes you wonder where the rest of the family is, huh?
4: What?
12: I mean, the snail's gotta have a family, right? And where are they? Could be anywhere. Could be in your backyard. Can you think of anything worse than getting attacked in your own backyard by a family of 8-pound snails?
4: No. I can't think of anything worse.
12: Neither can I. Did you just see that?
4: See what?
12: The bus driver just ran through a stoplight.
4: I didn't see it.
12: I don't think he did either. Don't tell anybody this, because it may cause a panic. But I read somewhere about faked vision tests for driver's licenses. It said something like 40% of all bus drivers in this country are legally blind.
4: You're just chock full of pointless information, aren't you?
12: Just telling you what I read. I mean, we still have a 60% chance.
4: Look, I don't care how... I just don't believe that's true.
12: Suit yourself. I just thought you should know, though. You being in the death seat.
4: The what?
12: You're right above the gas tank. You'll be the first to go. Of course, that might actually be a blessing. You're pretty cool.
4: Thanks.
12: You mind if I kind of hang out with you today?
4: What? Well, no, I don't mind. That'd be great.
12: Yeah, it sure would.
4: Patience.
12: What was that?
4: Nothing.
13: And this is our planetarium, showing our solar system and its 9 planets. The planets are, of course, revolving around the sun as well as rotating on their own axes.
12: This model's actually a little off.
4: I don't care.
12: If it were completely accurate, it'd be showing the Earth slowly moving closer to the sun. The outer crust of the Earth getting hotter, nearly exploding.
4: I don't care.
12: Of course, there's no reason to be afraid of the Earth blowing up.
4: Get away from me.
12: Nuclear holocaust should get us a long time before that.
4: I don't care.
13: This display shows you what happens when a volcano erupts. Let me push the button. The liquid coming out of the top is what is called molten lava. This scalding substance...
4: Boy, Odyssey is sure due for one of these, huh? Odyssey doesn't have any volcanoes, Glenn.
12: They can pop up anywhere, even in your backyard.
4: Will you please get away from me?
12: Do you have volcano insurance?
4: No, of course not!
12: Because I don't think a regular homeowner's policy covers that.
4: I don't care! I told you to get out of my face! You're driving me nuts!
13: Excuse me, is there a problem?
12: I'm just saying, it doesn't hurt to be prepared.
4: Go away!
13: Don't panic. It's not real lava. Let me help you.
12: No biggie. I'm okay. I'm okay.
4: I'm sorry.
13: Not as sorry as you're going to be, young man.
10: You pushed someone into a volcano display?
4: Well, I didn't mean to push him that hard.
10: Well, why were you pushing him at all?
4: Well, it was just... I lost my temper.
10: Yes, I guess you did. You know, I'd hoped we were past this, Zach.
4: Yeah, me too.
10: I really don't know what to say.
4: Don't say anything. It's hopeless. I can't do it. I can't be a Christian.
14: Want to contact us about the episodes you're hearing? 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We always love hearing from you.
1: And so, in conclusion, those are the basic things that you need to know.
7: Really? That's easy.
1: Precisely.
7: Thanks a lot, Eugene.
1: You're welcome, Erica. And anytime you need some advice and or answers, simply inquire.
7: I will. Hi, Mr. Allen. Bye, Mr. Allen.
15: Oh, hi. bye.
7: Thanks for the help, Eugene.
1: Certainly.
15: You helped Erica?
1: Indeed. She was studying a Bible lesson on wisdom, and she was confused about the difference between wisdom and knowledge. I took the liberty to set her straight.
15: Set her straight?
1: Yes. Apparently, she was performing this trite little exercise whereby she browsed through the Proverbs and...
15: Wrote down the definitions given there.
1: Exactly. How did you know?
15: I gave her that trite little exercise, Eugene.
1: Oh.
15: I thought it might be better than just telling her directly.
1: Oh, yes. Well, I can see the benefits of that as well.
15: Mm.
4: Mr. Allen?
15: Zachary!
4: I just wanted to return this Bible you gave me.
15: Why?
4: I don't need it. I give up on being a Christian.
15: What?
4: I can't get it right. How can I be a Christian when I keep on messing up? I lost my temper and threw a kid into a volcano.
1: Pardon me?
15: You did what?
4: Never mind. Here's the Bible.
15: So you're just gonna give up?
4: Yeah. I mean, what's the use?
15: What's the use? Interesting logic. Of course, I guess that logic can be applied to pretty much anything, can't it? I mean, what's the use in taking a bath? I'm just gonna get dirty again.
4: What are you talking about?
15: Isn't that your logic? Why become a Christian? I'm just going to blow it again?
4: I don't understand.
15: Well, let me ask you a question. If every Christian in the world just gave it up after they did something wrong, how many Christians would be left?
4: Well, not very many, I guess.
15: Close. The answer is none. Everyone sins, Zachary. Every person who's ever become a Christian has gone through the same thing you're going through. That includes myself.
4: Yeah, but it's easier for you. You're like a super Christian.
15: Oh, no, that's not true. It isn't easy for me at all. For example, when I became a Christian, I had a hard time obeying my parents. Seems I was always getting into trouble with them.
4: Really?
15: Yeah, yeah. But I stuck with it, and soon I was obeying my parents much better. And you know why I stuck with it?
4: No, why?
15: Because someone told me about a thing called grace. It means God forgives us, and gives us every chance to start over. Of course, that doesn't mean you can keep on losing your temper without consequences. But God will help you with self-control if you want it. My question is, do you want it?
4: Yeah, I do.
15: Then it really would be a shame to give up now.
4: But what if I still don't get it right?
15: I think you will.
4: Well, I guess I could give it another shot.
15: Good.
4: Thanks. Well, I better get going. I'll see you, Mr. Allen.
15: Goodbye, Zachary.
1: Farewell.
4: Bye, Eugene.
15: Oh, Zachary.
4: Yeah?
15: Your Bible.
4: Oh, thanks.
15: Ah, poor kid. It's been tough for him.
1: Indeed. Although I must admit I'm finding it hard to empathize with his situation.
15: You know, why?
1: Frankly, I can't understand his feelings. My salvation experience was so seamless that I hardly even appreciate what he's been experiencing. I'm quite thankful that my Christianity began at the high plane that it did.
15: Oh, I'm sure you are. Yes. Which brings me to something I wanted to talk to you about.
1: Oh?
15: Yeah, we've been impressed with the enthusiasm you show as a Christian.
1: Well, thank you, Mr. Allen.
15: I just wish you would impress us a little less.
1: I beg your pardon?
15: Let me ask you this. Is there anything in your Christian life that you think you need to work on?
1: Well, certainly. I could never say that I have, for lack of a better word, mastered the faith.
15: May I ask in what areas you think you may need work?
1: Well, I haven't really given it much thought.
15: But you see, that's what concerns me. Eugene, there's no question that intellectually you're very proficient in your knowledge of the Scriptures. But knowledge of the Scriptures doesn't mean much if it doesn't penetrate your heart.
1: Oh, I agree completely. So what precisely are you saying, Mr. Allen?
15: You heard me mention grace a minute ago.
1: Yes.
15: Well, God's grace works best in a particular setting. You just saw it with Zachary. And I think it's something you could work on, if you're interested.
1: Well, of course. What exercise do you propose?
15: Oh, not an exercise, Eugene. A process.
1: Meaning?
15: Take all the Scripture that you know and put it into a humble heart.
4: Anyway, I think I'm doing a little bit better now.
15: Good for you, Zachary.
4: In fact, I've been doing a bunch of things to help me learn patience.
15: Like what?
4: Well, making myself wait for things. Like, I get in long lines of school instead of in the shortest ones. And I even ask Glenn to be my partner when I enter the hobby fair.
10: Oh, and don't forget eating an entire plate of peas with a knife.
4: Oh, yeah, I did that too.
1: Rather impressive.
15: That's such a unique way to learn patience. Huh? You think it's helped?
4: Well, I don't know. I haven't been getting mad or anything. I guess I'll find out when a real test comes.
15: All right. Eugene, how about you?
1: Well, as a matter of fact, I had prepared an exegetical study of the book of Nehemiah, which I was planning to present tonight. But in light of my conversation with you, Mr. Allen, I have decided against it. Indeed, it would have been, to borrow the colloquialism, showing off. So instead, I would now like to present my heart.
16: Your heart?
1: Yes. I would like to give you my personal testimony.
16: Oh!
1: As it relates to the hermeneutical study of the resurrection narratives.
16: Oh!
1: Let me quote from biblical scholar Augustine. I probed the hidden depths of my soul and wrung its pitiful secrets from it. And when I mustered them all before...
4: Well, Zachary, looks like you're gonna get your real test. I take it all back. I don't think I'm ready for this.
1: And gave way to the tears which now...

0: The Gospel of Luke, chapter 18, tells the story of two men. One was a very proud religious man who prayed out loud in public just to impress those around him. He thanked God that he was better than others. The other man was a tax collector. He was hated by many people because of the way he cheated them out of their money. When this man prayed, he wouldn't even look up to heaven because he felt he wasn't worthy to. He asked God to forgive him for all the sins he had committed. In today's adventure, Eugene was a little like the proud religious man. They both had a great knowledge of the Bible and could impress those around them, but they were both missing something too, a heart that trusted in God and not themselves. Zachary was a little like the tax collector. Both of them knew that they sinned and didn't think they were worthy to be called Christians. What they both needed to know was that God forgives them and loves them. In any of these cases, the important thing to remember is that we need God in everything we do. Well, that's all for now. If you ever want to write to us, just send your card or letter to Adventures in Odyssey, Colorado Springs, Colorado, 80995. Or in Canada, write to Box 9800, Vancouver, BC, B6B4G3. 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It's called Do for a Change. 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

We greet our friends everywhere with Chapter 9 of Number 11, Rue de Chanoine, the story of Monsieur John Calvin of Picardy, Paris, and Geneva. 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

0: I will never know how I found the courage to leave our village in Picardy. Only because my brother John said we must was I able to do it. I was no Protestant in those days, but John was. Antoine, too, had quietly turned away from the church. So we left France, John, Antoine, and I, started off for Protestant Strasbourg. Events led us to Geneva, where we planned to stop for a short time. But the first man John spoke to there was an old friend.
1: Louis!
2: John, what are you doing in Geneva?
1: Just going through on our way to Strasbourg.
2: What do you mean, just going through?
1: We're planning to stay the night and then make an early start in the morning.
2: Just stay overnight? Well, that's what you think. Come on, I'll take you to your lodging.
1: We would appreciate
2: it. Stay overnight? You think I'd let you get away with that? You're not leaving Geneva tomorrow, not if I can help it.

0: Marie?
1: Right here, John.
0: Come out on the balcony.
1: John, I'm sorry. I know you wanted to get an early start this morning, but I was so tired I just couldn't wake up.
0: Oh, don't worry about it, Marie. We're all tired. Well, the extra sleep will do us all good.
1: Well, I don't think Antoine's up yet.
0: Come here. Just look at the view from this balcony.
1: Oh, John, it's magnificent.
0: You ever see anything like that back in Wyoming?
1: No.
0: Anywhere in Picardy?
1: It's different here. Oh, what are those mountains over there?
0: Mademoiselle Calvin, may I present to you the Alps of Switzerland.
1: The Alps? John, is that snow on their peaks?
0: The cleanest, coldest snow in the whole world, they say.
1: You know, John, I never thought I'd ever stand on a balcony looking up at the Alps.
0: Now look down. That's Lake Leman at the foot of the hill. And over there is the old half of the city.
1: That must be the cathedral over there. Those tall gold spires.
0: It was the cathedral. Geneva's completely Protestant now, Marie.
1: Oh.
0: She's a curious city. People who live here are a complex, intelligent breed. You see that man walking along across the street there?
1: Mm-hmm.
0: He might be French or German or Italian. He might look like one and think like another. Geneva stands at the crossroads. They come from all directions to trade, and some of them stay here.
1: Would you like to stay, John?
0: I haven't thought of it.
1: I was wondering, is Strasbourg so beautiful? Does it have the Alps?
0: It has peace and quiet. That's what's important. Geneva is not a settled city by any means.
1: You just said it was Protestant, too.
0: In name, yes, but only for about 5 years. And from what I hear, it wasn't a true conversion. It turned because the bishop wasn't popular and because the city of Bern became Protestant. And I suppose Geneva wanted to stay on the good side of Bern. No, Marie, Geneva's not as placid as that lake in its midst. It's a self-governing city, run by council, I think. And the council's always fighting the people. The people are always fighting the council.
1: But it is so lovely, John, so clean.
0: It's an old city, settled in the days of Julius Caesar. But it's always been nervous and irritable.
1: This place...
0: Don't judge a city by the cool shadows on its cobblestone streets. Geneva's not the place for a small-town girl or a writer or anybody who wants an ordinary life. If you really want to know what I think about Geneva, Marie, I think it's a poor testimony to the Protestants.
1: John, look down there.
0: What?
1: That man there, hurrying along on the side of the street. Isn't he the one you talked to last night?
0: Louis?
1: Oh, see, he ran down that alley.
0: I think it was Louis.
1: I recognized his cape. He had some sort of velvet braid around the collar.
0: Oh, Marie, you'll always be a village girl.
1: He certainly has a lot of energy, that Louis friend of yours.
0: Oh, I wonder where he was rushing so early in the morning.
2: Farrell, there you are. I looked in your study first. Never thought you'd be in your garden.
3: Shh, you clod. Can't you see I'm concentrating? I'm working out a system. I think I have it. Louis, I'm going to be the best quads player in Geneva, and know the reason why. Watch this. What'd I tell you? That's the 10th score in a row.
2: Can you forget your quads for 5 minutes, Farrell?
3: What mess do you want me to pull you out of this morning, Louis?
2: Have you seen him?
3: Seen who? Here, sit down on the bench and get your breath. You're positively purple.
2: I haven't time to sit.
3: Of course you do.
2: Farrell, it's John Calvin. You remember John Calvin?
3: Strasbourg, let me alone. I want to be alone with my books, Calvin. I remember.
2: He's here.
3: In Geneva?
2: I was walking down the street last night, and a stranger rode up and asked for lodgings. I turned around. It was John.
3: Where's he staying?
2: Over on Rue de Chanoine, the little inn, if he hasn't gone.
3: What do you mean, if he hasn't gone?
2: That's what I was trying to tell you. He said he was only staying overnight. He planned to leave early this morning.
3: Ridiculous. He can't leave the city. Don't let him get away. Run to the gatehouse.
2: Farrell, you can't. You haven't the right.
3: I have every right. Who's the leader of the church in Geneva?
2: Well, you are, but you...
3: All right. I'll lead it my way.
4: We're going to keep John Calvin here by fair means or foul.
2: I thought maybe you could talk to him, convince him.
4: I'll do that, too. Louis, I've prayed for this. Hand me my cape. It's hanging over that branch.
5: Here it is.
4: Thank you. Louis, I didn't like your friend Calvin at first. He always looks as if he's just tasted something sour, always wanting to put himself away in a dark corner. But he's brilliant.
2: Of course he is.
4: Not many as brilliant. Louis, I think he's got a mind good as Luther's.
2: Oh, no, Farrell.
4: Even better. We've got to have him. You go to the gatehouse. Bar the way. I'll find him. Rue de Chouin, you say?
2: A little inn with the balcony.
4: I'll convince him. Louis, I know my faults. I know myself. I bluster and shout and I push people and I make them angry. And I get a lot done this way. But this young Calvin, he has what I lack. And I know it. He has the training in law to deal with these councils in Geneva. And I believe he has a knowledge of the Bible as no other man in Europe. I laughed at his book when he was writing it. But I see now what it's worth. God sent him here, but we've got to keep him.

0: Rue de Nishawar. It's a long street. That Louisa Claude didn't tell me what side. The balcony. That's what he said. In with a balcony. I suppose he gets away while I'm chasing down the street like an idiot. The balcony. The Purple Inn.
1: John, do you see that man down there?
2: The one with the basket of greens?
1: Mm-hmm.
2: Marie, look at the way the snow on the Alps is changing color in the sun.
1: Mm. It's like the bricks in the marketplace at home. And then as white as the daisies by the river. John, isn't he waving to you?
2: He's turned into that alley.
1: No, not the man with the basket. That man right down there. The one with that awful red beard halfway down to his waist. Is he waving?
2: Where? Oh.
3: Good day, John Calvin.
2: Oh, it's William Farrell.
1: I thought he was waving to you. You know him. How many people do you know in this city?
2: Good day, William Farrell.
3: I'm coming up.
2: Of course he would. I'll have to let him in. Stay there. I'll be right down.
3: Thank you.
2: You stay here, Marie.
1: All right.
2: This Farrell is a nuisance. Loudmouthed, uncouth. An hour with him never fails to give me a headache. I suppose Louis told him we were in town. Well, I'm going down, Marie. I'll talk to him in the parlor downstairs.

0: Well, John, it's good to see you, fellow. I wish I could say you were looking good. The truth is, you're gray around the ears here. Haven't you been eating?
1: I'm fine, Farrell. And you?
0: I'm fine now that you're here. John, I'm a man of few words, and I say them quick and loud. John Calvin, you are not leaving Geneva. You are going to stay here.
1: Farrell, I'm on my way to Strasbourg.
0: Strasbourg, what's that? A little town up north with only a handful of French-speaking refugees. Look around, fellow. This is God's city.
1: Not for me. I know where God wants me, where it's quiet and serene, where I can lead an orderly life with time to think.
0: You're not serious.
1: I am. My brother, my sister, and I are leaving for Strasbourg this afternoon at the latest.
0: You are not. You're going to stay right here in Geneva and be our leader.
1: Your leader? Farrell, your own mother had given up trying to lead you by the time you cut your teeth.
0: John, I mean this. We've got something in this city, a brand new Protestant church. But it needs a lot of work, not the kind I do. It needs your knowledge of the Bible.
1: Farrell, I'm sorry. I'm a writer.
0: My son, don't forget I'm old enough to be your father. Listen to me. Aren't you willing to be a soldier of the Lord in his great battle?
1: Of course I am, but...
0: But what?
1: But I'm not at all convinced that God wants me to get involved with all the turmoil of any church. If I've done anything for Christianity, I did it with my book. And that was the fruit of silence and study.
0: Your book is done. That work is over.
1: I can write more, if I have the time.
0: John Calvin, when the trumpets sound on every side, how do you have the right to say that you are not a man of action?
1: Because I know myself. I shy away from crowds. Audiences make me nervous. Even eating with too many people brings me indigestion. My place is with books.
0: You're a selfish man. You can let the Geneva crowds go marching by calling for help. And you can turn your back.
1: You talk like a poet, but you're not very accurate. It's your voice that's calling. I don't hear the crowds. I hear only your voice.
0: You must stay.
1: I won't stay.
0: Geneva needs you.
1: I'll give God my writing.
0: If God gives you ease and peace, may God curse that quiet life.
1: Farrell.
0: I mean it. Have your way. Turn your back on Geneva. Ride out of here this afternoon. Settle down in your selfish little routine up there in Strasbourg. But, John Calvin, I declare in the name of Almighty God that if you refuse to take part in the Lord's work in this Geneva church, God will curse the quiet life that you want for your studies and curse everything that your pen may write.

And so we conclude Chapter 9 of Number 11, Rue de Chanoine, the story of Monsieur John Calvin of Picardy, Paris, and Geneva. This has been another in the series Stories of Great Christians, and comes to you from the Moody Bible Institute in Chicago.

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0: Lord, I don't like being afraid, but sometimes I get scared anyway. And when I do, I just think about you and how much you love me. And I'm not afraid anymore. I love you, Lord.
1: Lord, once right in the middle of a game, I lost my baseball. I looked all through those weeds. Then I prayed. When I opened my eyes, there was my baseball right at my feet. I love you, Lord.
2: Oh, Lord, I remember when we moved to a new town. I didn't have any friends. It could have been so hard, but you were there. You're my best friend.
0: I love you, Lord.

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1: Well, hello there, kids. I'm a popular ocean bird who looks like a clown. Do you know my name?
2: Are you a puffin?
1: Hey, guess.
2: Sure I did. And is your first name Polly?
1: Well, that's me.
2: Polly Puffin, welcome to Nature Corner.
1: You're so kind to have me. I've never visited you before.
2: I know it. Boy, this is going to be fun, Polly. Tell the boys and girls what a puffin looks like, okay?
1: I'm a chubby, black and white ocean bird about a foot long, size of a duck. I have a big head, hardly any neck, but a very, very unusual bill.
2: Yes, it's got to be twice the size of a parrot's.
1: And super colorful, too, Uncle Bob.
2: Is that how you got the name Ocean Clown Bird?
1: Yes, because of all the bright colors on my big bill.
2: Boy, it looks like someone painted red streaks all over it.
1: Just the way a clown paints his face.
2: Right, and big, bright yellow spot on both sides of your bill.
1: On the edges of my mouth.
2: Right, you look just like a clown, Polly.
1: Did you see my eyes?
2: Oh, yes, how'd you do that?
1: Bird mascara, Uncle Bob.
2: There are two big dark lines near each eye.
1: Yes, the two lines near my right eye look like the hands of a clock saying it's 11:45.
2: And the two lines near your left eye say 12:15.
1: And that's all the makeup you'll find on my face, Uncle Bob.
2: Polly Puffin, I've seen you sometimes when you didn't look like a clown.
1: You're right. I only look like a clown for a few weeks of the year.
2: No kidding. Why not all year long, Polly?
1: Because that's the time when I have my baby.
2: You mean you look like a clown only when you hatch your baby puffin?
1: You're right. And so does my husband.
2: You're both decorated like circus clowns?
1: Yes. I'll tell you why in just a moment, girls and boys.
2: Oh, that's going to be exciting. First, tell us where you and Mr. Puffin live, okay?
1: On a huge rocky cliff jutting out of the sea.
2: All right. What part of the world?
1: All the way from Greenland over to Europe.
2: Out in the Atlantic, do you live with a lot of other puffins?
1: Yes, hundreds of them, Uncle Bob. You know how it goes. Birds of a feather flock together.
2: Yes, Polly, I do. I notice, though, your wings are kind of short. Do you have any problem flying?
1: Just in getting started, Uncle Bob. Okay. You see, the wise creator God caused us puffins to want to live on a high rocky cliff overlooking the sea. When we want to fly out to do our fishing, we just leap off the big rock.
2: And?
1: We drop like lead balloons. But just when it looks like we're going to smash ourselves to bits on the rocks below, our little wings rev up enough power to fly us out to sea.
2: Well, why did the creator give you such short, stubby wings, Polly?
1: Oh, there's a good reason, Uncle Bob. The Lord designed our wings to work underwater.
2: You beat your wings underwater?
1: Yes, I fly underwater. That's how the Creator meant for me to swim and catch my dinner.
2: And you couldn't do that if your wings were longer, right?
1: You've got it, my friend.
2: So the intelligent Creator made your wings just long enough to fly above the water and short enough to swim underneath it.
1: Oh, you catch on fast.
2: You have webbed feet, don't you?
1: Oh, yes. Puffins would be lost without their talented web feet.
2: What do you mean, talented?
1: Well, as I sit on the ocean, I paddle around with them naturally.
2: Right.
1: But they're also my steering wheel and brakes in the air.
2: Explain that, Polly.
1: When I want to turn a corner, I put one web foot out at an angle, and it acts like a rudder.
2: No kidding. It turns you in the direction you want to go.
1: Yes. See, my wings are so short, they really don't help me turn very well.
2: Mm-hmm. And what's this about your web feet being brakes?
1: When I want to land on the big rocky cliff, I put them straight down. That slows me way down.
2: Sure, they act like flaps of an airplane.
1: Exactly. Now you tell me, kids, who had flaps first, the airplane or the puffin?
2: I heard them say you, Polly Puffin.
1: That shows my maker is wiser than any airplane engineer, Uncle Bob.
2: Hey, good point.
1: See, I have to use my big orange web feet as flaps because my wings are not really able to slow me down like most other birds do.
2: I understand, Polly. So do the kids. Now, do your feet help you in any other way?
1: Yeah, of course I waddle with them on land. But I also use them to kick the dirt out of my burrow.
2: Out of your burrow?
1: Yes, a hole in the ground.
2: What's that for?
1: That's where I'll lay my egg.
2: Uh-huh. It's where you have your nest.
1: Yes. Now, the Son of God, my maker, taught me to dig my burrow with my humongous bill.
2: Oh, it's like a super shovel, Polly.
1: That's why the Lord made it so big, Uncle Bob.
2: To handle the job. To excavate your burrow.
1: Right on.
2: Now, how do you get rid of the dirt that you dig with your bill?
1: My web feet. I kick the dirt behind me, throwing it a good distance out of my hole.
2: Hey, very useful feet indeed, Polly Puffin.
1: You kids look at me long enough, you'll see that I'm no accident. I was engineered by the great creator, the Lord Jesus Christ.
2: You got it. Tell the boys and girls about your baby puffins, Polly.
1: Baby, Uncle Bob. I only have one a year.
2: Oh, okay. Now, you said you and your husband's bills change a bright clown-like color before you have your baby.
1: Yes, and this is the incredible, amazing part, Uncle Bob. It's super scientific.
2: Ooh, boy, you know that really interests me, Polly. Tell us all about it.
1: Christ the Creator timed all of this perfectly. You'll see.
2: Timing? Okay, we're listening, my feathered friend.
1: In late June, the longest day of the year, my husband and I noticed that our bills are turning all those clowny colors.
2: Why do the colors appear on the longest day of the year, Polly?
1: That's when there's the most sunshine, Uncle Bob.
2: Oh, okay. But how does the sunshine make your bill turn all of those bright colors?
1: Because the days are now the longest and there is the most amount of sunshine, my eyes see it. And they send that information to my brain, and my brain does the rest automatically.
2: Wow. Explain that, would you?
1: Yes. My brain then tells special glands that the Creator put in my bill to make the bright colors.
2: Wow, and they appear just like that?
1: Yes, and so do those mascara lines near my eyes.
2: Now you and Mr. Puffin are ready to join the circus.
1: Not really, Uncle Bob.
2: What's the real purpose for the clown-like colors on your bill, Polly?
1: It's a signal to each other. My mate sees my red and yellow bill, and I see his. And it excites us. It's the Creator's signal that we should mate.
2: I see. And that mating then puts life into the egg in your body.
1: That's right. At just the right time.
2: I'm sure you'll explain what you mean, just the right time.
1: Oh, I shall, Uncle Bob.
2: Okay, now you enter the burrow that you and Mr. Puffin dug, and you lay your egg.
1: Yes, I lay one large white egg and sit on it for 6 weeks.
2: 42 days?
1: Yes.
2: Does Mr. Puffin feed you during that time?
1: Yes, definitely. He brings in a beak full of fish many times every day.
2: Super. What do you mean, though, when you say a beak full of fish?
1: Sometimes he has 10 little fish in a row hanging out the side of his bill.
2: That's kind of unusual, isn't it, Polly?
1: Yes, he can do it because of the special edges the Lord put on his bill. See, he can arrange them in a neat little row using his tongue. Now, it's very important that he brings in a lot of fish at one time, kids, because his wings are not strong. He's not a powerful flyer.
2: So that's why he brings in so many fish at once. Do you both feed your baby puffin when he hatches?
1: Ooh, let me tell you, we have to. That kid has a huge appetite. Dad watches Junior while I fly out to sea and do the fishing.
2: Then you care for the little fellow while Dad goes fishing, right?
1: You've got the idea. One has to stay near the baby puffin or the mean old gulls might come in and kill him.
2: Mm-hmm. How long before Junior can fly away?
1: Not till he's 7 weeks old.
2: By then he's getting pretty big from all those good fish dinners, I'll bet.
1: Yes. My husband and I leave him 1 week before he flies away.
2: You do?
1: Yes.
2: Why?
1: Our life depends upon it.
2: Explain that, Polly Puffin.
1: Well, after we've cared for our baby for 6 weeks, we can tell that something's happening to our feathers. They're ready to fall out.
2: Oh, you're ready to molt.
1: Yes. A puffin begins to molt about 12 weeks after her bill turns bright clowny colors.
2: Does that mean your flight feathers also fall out?
1: It sure does.
2: So that means you couldn't fly if you stayed another week with your baby.
1: Got it. Dad and I must fly out to sea while we still have flight feathers.
2: If you didn't, you'd never get off the big rocky cliff, and you'd starve to death.
1: Right, because we must catch fish in order to live.
2: So out in the ocean, you just paddle around in the water, fish for food, and lose your feathers. But what about little baby?
1: A week after we leave, our baby creeps out of the burrow on a dark night and takes a leap off the edge of the cliff and flies out to sea, where he fishes for his own food.
2: Will you ever see him again?
1: Probably not.
2: Why did he decide to leave the burrow?
1: He was super hungry, Uncle Bob.
2: His stomach made him do it.
1: Right. Isn't it interesting, kids, that he just knows what to do, though?
2: Yes, it's clear. You never taught him to jump from the cliff, fly out to sea, and fish. You were gone.
1: True. He was born with that knowledge in his genes, Uncle Bob.
2: Christ the Creator put that knowledge there.
1: Really? So do you see how important the timing is in a puffin's life?
2: Really? The longest day of the year in June starts the ball rolling.
1: Actually, we puffins have no control over any of it. Think of that, kids.
2: You know, that tells me there absolutely has to be an intelligent creator who's interested in you, Polly Puffin.
1: Remember him while you're young, boys and girls. Read about him in Colossians chapter 1. You'll see why Uncle Bob and I call him the Son of God.
3: Me do it, Tina.
4: I did not, Doug.
3: Yes, you did.
4: I did not.
3: Yes, you did.
4: It's your fault.
3: You're to blame.
5: I'm

0: did it.
1: Uh-oh, Spaghetti-O.
2: It's hard to take the blame sometimes, isn't it, Tim?
1: I know it, even when you're guilty and when you should take the blame.
2: Right. Do you remember a Bible story like that?
1: Yeah, Adam and Eve.
2: You're right. Remember how Satan, in the form of a snake, tempted Eve to eat the fruit?
1: Yeah, she ate it. And then she gave some to Adam.
2: And he ate it too.
1: Yes, and then you kids remember how God came down into the Garden of Eden and he asked Adam...
3: Adam, have you eaten from the tree that I commanded you not to eat from?
4: Lord, I... The woman you put here with me, she gave me some fruit from the tree and I ate it.
1: Uh-oh, he passed the buck, Dad.
2: He sure did, Tim.
1: Adam was wrong for listening to Eve and eating the fruit.
2: Why?
1: Oh, 'cause God clearly told Adam not to eat fruit from that tree, Dad.
2: So really, he had no excuse.
1: Yeah, he blamed Eve, though.
2: Mm-hmm. Isn't that interesting, though, son? We often do that when we get caught in our own sin.
1: Uh-huh, I know. That's happened to me quite a few times.
2: Me too.
1: You know, Dad, it seemed like God kind of went along with Adam's story.
2: Blaming Eve, you mean?
1: Yeah, because God then went over to Eve and asked her a question.
3: Eve, what is this that you've done?
5: Well, the serpent. The serpent's to blame. He deceived me. And I ate.
1: Now, Dad, she's blaming the serpent.
2: Yeah, Adam blamed Eve, and now Eve blames the serpent.
1: Well, that's partly true, isn't it?
2: Well, yes, but it's not the whole truth, son.
1: Yeah, that's just like sinful people. We only tell the part of the story that makes us look good.
2: How well I know.
1: Really, Eve had sinned. She was wrong.
2: That's right, she was responsible.
1: So was Adam.
2: Sure, because God told Adam, and Adam told Eve. I mean, they had the word of God. Right from the mouth of God.
1: Yet they blew it. And now Eve blames the devil.
2: Yes. She should have just said, Lord, I'm sorry, I've sinned.
1: But you know, Dad, we don't think of things like that when we get caught suddenly.
2: I know it. Only thing we can think of is defending ourselves.
1: And making somebody else look bad.
2: Even though they may be partly to blame.
1: Just like the serpent was. So the Lord went over to that old snake and said,
3: because you have done this, you are cursed above all livestock and all animals. You'll crawl on your belly and eat dust all the days of your life.
1: Dad, the serpent had no comment.
2: Yes, the old devil was smart enough to be quiet.
1: He had no one to pass the buck on to, Dad.
2: You know, Tim, maybe we can learn a few lessons from him.
1: Yeah, that's right, Dad. You know, kids... When God's Word, the Bible, clearly tells you how to live, and you don't live that way, you have only one person to blame. Guess who that is?

0: if we confess our sins, the Lord is faithful and just to forgive us our sins and to cleanse us from all unrighteousness.
1: And that's Storybook Room today. Bye-bye.
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3: Hi, boys and girls. 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

0: Hear the creak of the rigging? Listen to the wind whip the sails. Yes, boys and girls, Sailor Sam's big schooner, the Porpoise, plunges swiftly through the waves, eager to serve her master. Where is she going? I wish I could tell you, but we'll have to find out from Sailor Sam, an adventurous young man whose hunt for scientific truth takes him anywhere. Yes, anywhere. And with him go his two young cousins, Buddy and Nancy. Aye, aye, mate. It's full speed ahead now for seafaring thrills with Sailor Sam!
1: It's a dark, moonlight night in the harbor of Belém, Brazil. And Ole enjoys the quiet of the harbor at night as he stands watch over the schooner. The Porpoise sleeps lazily against her lines, which give her just enough room to adjust position with the rise and fall of the tide.

0: But medicine's not my field.
1: But it does feel good, doesn't it?
2: Contagious too, eh, Skipper?
0: What was that?
3: I don't know. It sounded like something metal thrown on the deck. Let's find out. It landed up forward.
0: Come on, you're right. Hey, it is something metallic.
3: Yeah, there it is.
0: Well, Mr. Olson, it looks like we had a visitor. The man with the hook hand.

0: Here, Ollie, let me unscrew the colored glass cover over the riding light, and then you can take a close look at it.
1: Oh, that's a good idea, Sam. Hurry up, though. And Drefo might have heard it bounce on the deck and decided to investigate.
0: Yeah, I'll just be a minute here and have the glass cover off the light.
2: I believe, Captain Stern, that you did not make the sleeping potion strong enough.
1: Hey, where'd you come from, you sort of runt?
2: Right from the warmth of my blanket, you big ape. Mind where you step. I don't have my shoes on.
1: A real sneak, aren't you, mate? Going around without your shoes.
2: Never mind the flattery, Mr. First Mate Olson, sir. I have a question to ask you. In fact, I have two. Oh,
1: tomorrow, you ought to go back to bed.
2: What is it you're hiding behind your back, Mr. First Mate?
1: Go back to bed like I told you, Mr. Ship's Cook, before I put you in bed.
2: And where are you going to get 100 men to help you put me back to bed?
1: Hey, I'll show you how many men I need, because it takes just one hand to hold you aloft over my head.
3: Put me down, you gorilla, before I lay a belaying pin alongside your head.
1: How are you going to get down to get that belaying pin?
3: I'll burn your wheat cakes, mate, and fry your bacon like string, and put vinegar in your coffee if you don't let me down.
1: Any more threats?
3: They'll be making you no apple pies for the rest of my days aboard this fine schooner. You can eat hardtack. That's my final threat.
4: I wish I had a movie camera. You too should be on TV.
1: Yeah, if I let you down, will you take back the threat about the apple pies?
3: If you'll show me what you're still holding behind your back, Mr. First Mate, sir.
1: Okay. It's a deal. Come on down.
3: No, don't drop me, mate. I haven't got my shoes. I'd get my falling arches back landing on the deck from this terrible height in my stocking feet.
4: Come on, will you two cut it out before you wake up Buddy and Nancy in the whole harbor billing? Oh, put him down so we can get about the problem.
1: Okay. Down you come. You sure make an awful lot of noise for such a small horn.
3: Thank you kindly, you big... I mean, Mr. First Mate, sir. Well, now, can I see what you have behind your back?
1: Yeah, we'll look at it together here alongside the riding light. What do you think of it, Andrefo?
3: A hook hand. Where did it come from?
0: It was pitched onto the deck from the wharf.
3: Looks to me, old eyes, to be the genuine thing, mate. What kind of steel is it?
1: It looks, as you say, genuine. Let's go below and use the grinding wheel in the engine room, and I can tell from the sparks if it's Swedish steel.
3: And if it is?
1: I don't know. But I know I don't believe in ghosts.
5: Nancy? Nancy? Hey, sis, come on, wake up.
6: What do you want?
5: Be quiet, whisper.
6: Why are you waking me up in the middle of the night?
5: Something's going around here. Better find out what it is.
6: What's going on, Buddy?
5: That's what we gotta find out. Come on, get up, get dressed,
6: okay?
5: I'll wait outside on the deck for you, but be quiet, okay?
6: Yes.
5: She'd hurry.
6: I'm ready. What's this all about?
5: Well, I'm not quite sure yet. But I do know that Sam, Ollie, and Andrefo are down in the engine room. They've got a hook hand with them to test if it's made of Swedish steel.
6: Maybe it's the one Ollie had around here ever since Hook died.
5: Oh, why would they be testing that one?
6: Oh, you're right. Well, then where did the new one come from?

0: not quite sure. I was sleeping when this all started, but Andrefo woke me up when he tried to sneak out of the cabin and go on deck. He was in his stocking feet trying to sneak up on Sam and Ole.
1: Whatever for?
0: Well, same reason we are. To find out what's going on. Come on. The hatch to the engine room is open.
1: Wait a minute, buddy. I'm scared.
0: About what?
1: The Coastal Hook might be around here somewhere and jump us.
0: Oh, come on, sis. You know there isn't any ghost to hook. There's no such thing as a ghost.
1: Oh, I hope so.
0: Well, go on back to bed and lock your cabin door.
1: Now, after you got me all set for some excitement.
0: Okay, Nancy. Are you ready?
1: Of course.
0: Now, let's sneak down to the engine room and listen for what we can hear.
1: We're at the wrong end of the engine room. The workbench is over there. So's our information.
0: We'll sneak alongside the diesel engine, and we can get pretty close. But be quiet.
1: You're doing all the talking, brother dear.
0: Come on.
2: I want to find out how to get the thing you want to do is...

0: Me eyes tell me from your face that the hook is made of Swedish steel, mate.
1: Your eyes tell you right, old friend. But I don't believe it. Sam, what do you say about the color of those sparks?
2: Nolly, you can read the spark color chart as well as I can. It's Swedish steel. Oh, and it's also a fact that anyone can buy Swedish steel if they have the money to pay for it. It could be a coincidence that this hook hand is the same steel as Hook's old one.
1: Yeah, but I know of no other hook hand made of Swedish steel. His hook had exceptional strength just compared to ordinary black iron hook made by the blacksmith or an ironmonger. But he's dead. I know he's dead. Because you and I buried him, Sam.
0: Is that a fact, Mr. Frostmite? You and the good captain here say you buried him. Who says you're telling the truth?
2: Mr. Andrefo, a Christian doesn't lie. Any man with an ounce of brains knows that... Oh, a liar soon is caught in his own stories. Besides, why would we lie to you?
0: Captain Stone, and you too, Ole. Andrefo Morlock begs to accept his apologies for insulting your integrity.
2: Oh, forget it. We're all a little upset over this. And it is puzzling.
1: Aye, and it's beginning to make me nervous.
0: Make you nervous, is it, mate? It's given me the shakes, that's what it is. There's only one answer to this. What I seen on the street when Buddy was with me is the ghost of Hook.
1: No, no, no.
0: Don't you get it through your thick skull, Ole Olsen? What I seen is a ghost. Before Buddy could turn his head to look, the ghost of Hook was gone. Vanished. Poof. In thin air.
1: No.
2: Now, just a minute, you two. Let's not have another argument. The only real answer to the whole affair is to find this spook character and run him down and capture him. We're going to have to go out and find him, and that's all there is to it, and we'll start the first thing in the morning. And that isn't too far away, according to my watch.
0: I can't hold with all that you say, Captain Stone.
2: That's your privilege, Andrefo. What's on your mind?
0: You see, we must chase and capture this ghost. Now, how do you capture a ghost?
2: I'm talking about pursuing and capturing a man.
0: A man, is it, sir? How? Who?
2: Those are excellent questions, Andrefo, and I certainly want to hear the answers when the answers are available. But I'm still thinking about a man. I don't believe in ghosts.
0: But don't you see? A ghost is the only thing it can be, Captain Stone. Only a ghost with some axe to be after grinding for whatever reason would waste his time haunting the likes of us after being dead for 20 years. It has to be a ghost, Captain. It must be.
2: I admire your firm conviction. But can you prove that this spook is the ghost of Hook?
0: Prove it, aye. Now that it's a considerable challenge, sir.
3: If it's proof you want, Captain Stone, if it's proof you want, then listen to me.
4: On deck! I just saw the shadow over the hatch opening!
2: Come on, Ollie, follow me. I'll go aft. You go forward.
1: Aye, maybe we'll trap him between us.
2: I hope so. Let's move out.
0: There he is! Between the two of you! Catch him!
5: I've got him if he comes this way.
6: He'll have to go right through me. He'll get ashore. Now we got to go, Sam.
0: Get him, Sam! He's heading for the water between the ship and the dock.
5: I've got him cornered now. He can't outswim me.
4: Sam, he dove under the porpoise!
5: I saw where I went under.
1: Andrefo, Andrefo, what's happened?
0: Hook never could swim. Not a blinking stroke.
1: If Sam catches him, we know it isn't Hook's ghost.
0: And if the captain doesn't catch him, we know he is a ghost, laddie. A real ghost. Only a ghost could do something he didn't do in real life.
7: 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Is Andrefo right in his statement? You'd better be on the quarterdeck next time for more seafaring thrills with Sailor!

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1: Hi, children. This is Old Owl speaking. I'd like to introduce you to a few of my friends.
2: My name is Beauregard Bear.
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6: Hi, I'm Squee the Squirrel, and I want to invite you along for a story in the forest.

0: Hi there. We've been waiting for you. We're going to have fun and learn something too, because it's time for Fables of Faith.
1: Hey, what's all the excitement about?
2: Hear me, Kelsey. It's really here. Where is everybody? I've got to tell everybody.
1: Hey, how about starting with me? Now stand still and tell me what you're talking about.
2: What am I talking about?
1: Right.
2: Don't you know what I'm talking about?
1: Well, I'm afraid I've got to plead ignorance and dizziness, too, if you don't stand still. Now calm down and tell me what you're talking about.
2: I'm talking about what I just got not long ago, and I want to tell the gang that I've got it because they all want to know, and I've got to be going, I'll see you later. Hey, gang.
1: When it comes to a case of pure frustration, there's nothing in this world that can top an encounter with that lad when he gets excited. Well, no time to worry about that now. Maisie needs me at home right off, so I'd best be on my way.

0: What's that?
1: I've got it right here in my hand. Right here in my hand.
0: Got what, Squirty?
1: What we've all been waiting for. It came today, and I've got it.
0: That's fine, Squirty. Mind telling me what it is you've got?
1: Well, sure I don't mind, because I know that you want to know, too, just like the rest. After all, we've all been...
0: Wait. You've got to slow down a little there, lad. I've just been awakened, you know, and I'm still trying to put things together. Now, what is it that you've got there?
1: Well, I know you've been waiting for this, and you should be one of the first to know.
0: That's fine, Squinty. I appreciate your concern, but what?
1: It's right here. It just came. Finny Finch gave it to me.
0: Yes, good old Finny. Gave you what?
1: He got it from Ralph Warren, who got it from Stuart Starling, and do you know who Stuart got it from?
0: Got what from?
1: No, not what. Who? Well, do ya?
0: No, I don't know who, or whom, or what, or why.
1: Seely Seagull.
0: Oh, Seely Seagull.
1: Mm-hmm.
0: Oh, well, Squinty.
1: Mm-hmm.
0: What were we talking about? I mean, was there a question or something?
1: Sure there was. Stuart got it from Ceiling. Isn't that great?
0: Sure, yes. It certainly is. Isn't what great?
1: That Stuart got it from Seely.
0: Oh, yes, Squinty. That's the greatest news I've heard in years. I think you should share it with all the others.
1: Oh, yes, I'm going to, but I wanted you to be the first one to know. Well, wait till I tell the rest of them. I gotta run. See you all. I'll tell everybody to see that you see that you saw it. Bye.
0: Something told me I should have stayed asleep.

0: The sky's falling, right?
1: No, wrong. I've got something and I bet
0: you... Try a little hot lemonade. That usually helps me.
1: Helps you what?
0: Helps me when I've got something.
1: But I don't have anything.
0: You just said you did.
1: I do, but...
0: Then why did you say you don't?
1: Because my something isn't the same as your something.
0: I don't have anything.
1: I didn't say you did.
0: Yes, you did.
1: No, I didn't. I said I've got something.
0: Huh? Now you're trying to tell me you have.
1: I have, but it's not what you think it is.
0: I don't think it's anything. I don't even know what you're talking about.
1: I'm not sure I know anymore. I think I'll start over. Hey, Bruce, know what I've got?
0: Yeah, nothing.
1: Nothing?
0: If you haven't got something, then you have to have nothing.
1: Huh?
0: If you had something, you'd tell me what it is.
1: What?
0: But you keep saying you don't have anything, so I guess you don't have anything.
1: But, Bruce, I...
0: And if you don't have anything, there's no use in me staying here trying to tell you what to do for it.
1: I didn't say that...
0: Look, if you want my advice, I'll give it to you.
1: Bruce, will you listen to me?
0: I haven't got time. Boy, some days you can't do anything for anybody.
1: Let's see... I asked Bruce to guess what I had, and he said, oh, nuts. Now I'm so confused, I can't remember what I was excited about. This. Hey. Barfy. Fellas. I remember now. It's here. I've got it. Anybody, everybody, look what I came for. Look what I've got.
2: Hey, Barfy, how's everything?
3: Well, I'm not very sure right now.
2: Why not, lad?
3: I just ran into Squinty, and, he ran into me, and, I'm just not sure.
2: Aye, lad, I know what you mean.
3: You do?
2: Sure, I ran into him myself, and believe me, I'm as confused as you.
3: Oh, I'm not too confused. It's something else with me.
2: What is it, lad?
3: Well, as you know, sometimes I have a hard time getting my tail out of the way when I gnaw down trees.
2: Right.
3: I get them caught when they fall, you know?
2: Yeah, I know.
3: Well, I thought I had it licked this time.
2: Mm-hmm.
3: Checked my wind direction, planned my place to run and everything.
2: So
3: I gnawed one down, yelled, "Timber!" and started to run.
2: Well, pardon me for asking, but what's all this got to do with Squiddy?
3: Well, I'm coming to that.
2: Oh, sorry. Proceed.
3: Just as I started to run, Squinty comes dashing up with some sort of something about,
2: Same thing he did to me.
3: He did. But he was heading right from where the tree was falling, and when I saw it, I turned around, pushed Squinty out of the way just in time.
2: Just in time to keep him from getting hit by the tree. That was great of you, lad.
3: Yeah, and just in time for the tree to fall right on my tail.
2: Oh, no. that's too bad.
3: The worst part was that I had to stand there and listen to whatever it was Squinty was trying to say. Couldn't get away. My tail was caught.
2: Oh, that's really too bad.
3: It wasn't too funny, McKelvey. And Squinty didn't make much sense, you know.
2: The lad's been confusing a lot of us today.
3: Yeah, but I'll bet none of you were as captive an audience as I was.
2: Gotta admit, you're right about that.
3: Well, I gotta go and practice some more. If you find out what it is that Squinty has, would you come over and tell me?
2: You bet I will, lad.
3: And McKelvey.
2: Yes, lad.
3: Make sure you don't come when I've just gnawed down a tree.
2: Guess what, Squinty?
1: I got it. It's right here.
4: That's nice.
1: Yep, right here in my hand.
4: That's good to hear.
1: Just came today.
4: Really?
1: Got it from Finny Finch.
4: Don't say.
1: Sure do, and do you know where he got it?
4: No, I guess not.
1: From Ralph Wern.
4: Where did Ralph get it?
1: From Stuart Starling.
4: I suppose Stuart got it from somebody else, right?
1: Right, but how did you know?
4: didn't. I just guessed.
1: Stuart got it from Seely Seagull. And hey, do you even know what I'm talking about?
4: Sure I do. You're talking about something you got from Finny, who got it from Ralph, who got it from Stuart, who got it from Seely.
1: How did you know all that?
4: You just said it.
1: Yeah, I guess I did, didn't I?
4: You sure did.
1: But aren't you even curious to know what it is?
4: Sure I am. But I figured you'd tell me sooner or later.
2: Squinty lad, my curiosity's got the best of me. I'll risk this verbal merry-go-round once more just to find out what you've got.
4: He was just about to tell me, McKelvey.
2: Well, I hope you have a better luck than I had. All I got for my trouble was a dizzy spell.
1: I'm sorry, fellas. I just got so excited that I forgot to tell you what I was excited about.
2: Well, about what is it, lad?
1: Oh, here it is. It's a letter from Philip.
2: A letter from Philip?
1: What
2: does it say, lad?
1: I don't know.
2: You don't know?
1: Well, I was so excited about getting it, I forgot to read it.
4: Why don't we read it now?
1: Good idea. I'll open it.
2: Oh, hold it. Don't you think it would be better if we could call the gang together and read it? After all, it's addressed to the Unity Club.
1: Yeah, so it is. Oh, that's a good idea, McKelvey. Yeah. Bo, you go get Bruce, and McKelvey can get Ol' Al, and I'll get Barfy.
2: Good idea.
4: I'll
2: meet
4: get
2: you
4: Bruce.
2: At the... No, wait, Squinty.
1: Well, what's wrong?
2: I think maybe you'd better get Ol' Al and I'll get Barfy.
1: Why?
2: Oh, let's just say we shouldn't want anything bad to befall either of you.

0: Is that you, Squiddy?
1: Yeah, it's me.
0: No, I'm not home.
1: Okay, I'll come back later when you... What? Oh, sure you are. Or you couldn't have answered.
0: Oh, I hoped you wouldn't notice. Before I say any more, is this about the thing you were talking about a while ago?
1: Yeah, that's it.
0: Then I absolutely refuse to say another word until you tell me what you're talking about, and I mean specifically.
1: Oh, I'm sorry I got so excited that I forgot to tell you, but wait till you hear what it is.
0: That's precisely what I'm going to do. Wait till I hear what it is.
1: It's a letter.
0: Which one? The alphabet's full of them.
1: No, not that kind. A special letter from Philip.
0: Oh, a letter from Philip. Well, no wonder you were so excited. What did he say?
1: See, I knew you'd be as excited as I am.
0: Yes, yes. But what did he say? Is he all right? Did he make it? What's he doing?
1: Well, that's why I came to get you. I haven't read the letter yet.
0: You came to get me to tell me that you haven't read the letter yet?
1: No, I came to get you to come to the clubhouse, and we're all going to read it together.
0: Oh, yes. Good idea. Well, I'll be right down.
1: You want me to wait for you, or are you ready to come yet?
0: No, no. You hang on for a second. I'll be ready as soon as I get my glasses. Oh, here they are. Well, come on, Squinty. Let's go hear what Philip has to say.
1: I'm coming. Hey, Ol' Owl. Wait for me. Hey, wait. I can't fly, you know. Ol' Owl, hey, please wait.
2: Well, everyone's excited to hear what Philip has to say, and the letter finally came through. There are probably some very exciting things to hear from Philip, and I'm sure that they're all going to be worth waiting for. Now, we hope that you'll listen next week to see what Philip had to say, because sometimes when we're absent and when we're apart, it's a way of really growing closer together. And I think this is a good lesson for us to learn as Christians, not only being apart from one another, but even when sometimes we feel that the Lord is not near, when finally through His Word we're reconciled and we learn what He has to say, we're drawn that much closer together.

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1: My name is Scott Stewart, and I'm honored to be your host for this very special presentation entitled Freedom, William Bradford and the American Pilgrims, brought to you by Brinkman Adventures. What you're about to hear is taken mainly from eyewitnesses to the events. The occasional liberties taken to fill in the blanks where the historical accounts are silent are small and inconsequential to the overall story. 400 years ago, a small ship called the Mayflower set out from Plymouth, England, bound for the New World. Partway into her journey, the weather turned foul and threatened a quick and brutal end to their endeavor. At the height of the storm, a violent wave washed one of the passengers overboard. Surprisingly, this man grabbed a line trailing behind the ship and hung on for all he was worth. Someone saw him go over and pulled him back on board. Had John Howland not survived this brush with death, our nation would never have known thousands of his descendants, including three of our presidents. John Howland survived, but many would soon die during that first harsh winter. Who were these people, willing to risk their lives and move to a mysterious, untamed land? Why did they go? What did they do? And does any of it even matter today? Well, you're about to find out. We now invite you to join us for an epic adventure and are delighted to present to you Freedom, William Bradford and the American Pilgrims.

0: Governor Carver! Over here!
1: Keep an eye on the trees.
2: Perhaps a larger food cache?
3: Mr. Bradford, lift the planks. Have a care.
4: Yes, sir.
2: They may be watching us. Mr. Hopkins, you and Master Howland cover that side. I shall take this side. Keep your weapons effed.
3: Yes, sir.
5: A mat. Remove it.

0: yours for the giving.
1: Captain. Movement.
2: Who goes there?
3: Another man. Remove it, Mr. Bradford.
2: We are in danger.
1: Hurry, men.
4: Yes, sir.
5: Good night.
0: Two bundles wrapped in cloth, just as I suspected.
6: I think this one might be a little bit too scary for you guys, Peter.
7: Aww.
8: Hey, Ian, what you watching?
6: A new documentary on the Pilgrims.
8: They say anything about Bradford yet? You know, you're related.
6: Related to him through Mom's side. Yeah, I know. You've told me about 1,000 times.
8: I think it's pretty cool. Hey, could you help me?
6: Sure. Well, what do you need?
8: My phone.
7: Oh, boy.
8: Check this out.
7: There you go. See ya.
8: Phone.
7: See ya.
8: Who am I?
1: You are Peter Babyface.
8: Oh, those little turkeys.
6: Here, let me see it. There you go.
8: Phone? Who am I?
1: You are Jack Brinkman.
8: Thanks.
6: You bet.
8: So, how is it?
6: How's what?
8: The documentary you were just watching.
6: Well, I'm not sure what to think about the Pilgrims anymore, Dad.
8: What do you mean?
6: Seems like they did some pretty sketchy stuff.
8: Well, they can't be that bad. They invented football.
6: What?
8: Sure. They came up with Thanksgiving, pumpkin pie, and football.
6: I thought you majored in history.
8: So you're bothered by what the documentary said?
6: Well, kinda. I've spent my whole life being proud of William Bradford. But after watching that...
8: Well, if you want to find out more about him and the other pilgrims, we could go straight to the source.
6: The source? You mean Mom?
8: I have that conference in Boston on Friday. If you tagged along, we could swing into Plymouth on Saturday and do some investigating.
6: Or I could just look him up online.
8: Yeah, but you can't eat lobster and New England clam chowder online.
6: True that.
8: So?
6: Yeah, all right, I'm in.
8: Wow, Plymouth seems smaller than I expected. I wonder what your great-grandfather Bradford would say if he could see Plymouth today.
6: I think you missed a few greats there, Dad.
8: Yeah.
6: The Jenny Interpretive Center. What do you think? Should we go in?
8: Sure.
9: Good afternoon. Good evening.
8: Are you still open?
9: Yes, but we close in 10 minutes. You're welcome to check out the gift shop, though.
8: Thanks.
6: Of Plymouth Plantation by William Bradford.
9: Well, that book is the most authoritative account of the Pilgrims. It's also the first American history book.
8: Really? I think I might have read parts of this in high school. Want to get it?
6: Can we?
8: Sure.
9: Well, that book itself has quite an illustrious history. It's a miracle, really, that we have it today.
6: Why is that?
9: Well, do you have time for a short story?
6: Of course.
9: William Bradford's hand wrote that book on parchment paper between the years 1630 and 1651. He never attempted to publish the work. Before he died, he passed it on to his son, William.
10: Son, I want you to have this. It is the history of the plantation, as I have committed it to the page.
9: Years later, William passed the book on to his son, Major John Bradford. By 1736, somehow it had found its way into the steeple tower of a historic church in downtown Boston, where it resided safely for the next 35 years.
6: Wait, why the steeple of a church?
9: It's where the colonists kept the library of their important books. They met in the church below. Today it's called Old South Meeting House. Between 1736 and 1771, historians and authors would occasionally reference Bradford's manuscript, quoting small portions in their own books. In 1773, 5,000 people met in the church to debate British taxation. Afterward, a bunch of colonists marched down to the harbor and raided 3 tea ships anchored nearby.
6: Ah, the Boston Tea Party.
9: That's right. And soon after this, America's War of Independence began. During the war, the British Army captured the Old South Meeting House. They filled it with dirt and practiced riding their horses inside.
6: No way.
8: I bet the colonials love that.
9: Probably why the Brits did it. Anyway, at the end of the war, the Redcoats retreated and the colonists regained possession of the Old South Meeting House. They discovered that the retreating

0: soldiers had destroyed much of the interior, and...
1: Oh, Governor Bradford's manuscript! 'Tis gone!
0: For years, local scholars and historians mourned the loss. But then, 60 years later, something incredible happened. In 1844, a historian named Reverend John Barry was researching for a book he planned to write.
2: Patience! Patience!
3: Charles! Charles!
0: John!
3: Oh, I found it!
2: Whatever is the matter?
3: Oh, you have to see this! My friend lent me this book, The History of the Protestant Episcopal Church in America, by Samuel Wilberforce, Lord Bishop of...
2: What have you found?
3: Now, read that right there.
2: That their children may see with what difficulties their fathers wrestled in going through these things in their first beginnings, and how God brought them along, notwithstanding all their weakness and infirmities. Sounds like Bradford. It's certainly not taken from Morton or Prince's books.
3: Exactly. And Wilberforce does not cite either.
2: What is his source?
3: Brace yourself.
2: History of the Plantation... at Plymouth!
3: And look, here.
2: Fulham Library, London, England. John, I believe you found it.
4: This is starting to remind me of a movie.
0: Reverend John Barry wrote a letter to the Society of Antiquities of London. He asked them to examine the document in the bishop's library and determine if it was, in fact, Bradford's original manuscript.
2: And?
0: They wrote back.
5: My dearest Reverend John Barry, there is not the slightest doubt that the manuscript in the Fulham Library is indeed Governor Bradford's own autograph.
0: The British sent them a copy of the original.
4: A copy?
0: Yeah, right? For the next 40 years, Americans filed many formal requests to recover the document. The British didn't give in until 1897.
6: On behalf of Her Most Gracious Majesty Queen Victoria, at the Court of St. James in London, England, we present to you Governor Roger Walcott of Massachusetts, Governor Bradford's own manuscript, History of Plymouth Plantation.
7: So where's the original today?
0: In the State Library of the Massachusetts State House.
4: Are you a historian?
0: I am.
4: So I assume you know a lot about the Pilgrims.
0: Oh, it's my specialty.
7: My son here is related to William Bradford.
0: Oh, you and I have something in common.
4: Oh, wow, that's so cool.
7: I'm Jack, by the way, and this is my son, Ian. Oh,
0: I'm Seth.
7: We actually came here to get some answers to a few questions.
0: I might be able to help you. How long are you two staying in Plymouth?
7: We're leaving tomorrow night.
0: Well, tell you what. If you want to come back here at 7:30, we can talk more in my office.
7: That'd be fantastic.
4: Yeah, I'd love that.
0: Have a seat, gentlemen. You're related through your mother?
4: Yeah, that's right.
0: Well, don't get too excited. There are about 4 million descendants of William Bradford in the U.S. today. And about 10,000 of them still use the name Bradford.
4: Really?
0: Yeah. And there are over 35 million people alive today who are direct descendants of one of the passengers on the Mayflower.
7: I guess you're not quite as special as you thought, son.
0: Most people who know they're related to someone on the Mayflower are pretty proud of that fact. So, you want to hear about your great-great-grandfather?
4: Yeah, definitely.
0: Well, not only did Bradford write our nation's first history book, he also wrote poetry on occasion. He wrote and spoke around the time of Shakespeare, so his writing can sound a bit flowery to us. Do you mind if I quote from his book now and then, just so you can hear the story in his own words?
4: Not at all.
0: Well, I'll be using these other manuscripts here occasionally as well. They're also considered primary sources, being written by Bradford, Edward Winslow, and a couple of others that were there.
7: This is exactly why we came to Plymouth.
4: Yeah. Thank you so much for taking the time.
0: Oh, my pleasure. Much of what we know of Bradford's youth comes from this book, Magnalia Christ Americana, Cotton Mather published it in 1702. He was a Puritan minister. William Bradford was born in 1590. They say he came from a line of nobility. In fact, his family had the right to use a coat of arms. He grew up in a small town called Austerfield in northern England. You can see it on this map, right here.
4: Oh, that's close to Nottingham. I haven't heard of Austerfield, but I know about Nottingham.
0: Yeah, the guy with the green hat.
8: The Jolly Green Giant?
4: I think he meant Robin Hood, Dad.
8: I know.
0: Some say William Bradford was a relative of John Bradford, who was burned at the stake in Smithfield in 1555.
8: Why was he burned?
0: He opposed the papacy. This may explain where William got some of his leanings.
8: Oh, interesting.
0: Over the years, the Bradford family prospered as farmers with their modest estate. But when William was only one, his father died. When he was four, his mother remarried and sent him to live with his grandfather. Then, 2 years later, his grandfather died. His mother took him back, but then she died a year later.
8: Pretty tragic start for the boy.
4: Yeah.
0: William Bradford, the heir to his parents' estate, found himself an orphan at age 7. He went to live with his two uncles, Richard and Robert Bradford. Now, that wasn't all. William also became sick with a chronic, unnamed illness.
5: Will he join us for dinner?
9: Nay, he sleepeth still.
5: That boy has been sick for 2 months now. Will he ever be well enough to perform his duties? We need someone to tend sheep.
9: He does nothing in his present state. Perhaps he could be taught to read and write. He's a clever lad, that one.
5: Aye. He could draft deeds and keep accounts for the farm. Mm.
9: Yeah, perhaps the Reverend could tutor him. He does have a large library of books. And he's always been kind to the young boy.
5: 'Tis settled. We shall draw up a proposal.
0: Reverend Sylvester agreed to the idea and began tutoring the boy. William caught on to reading quickly and became versed in scripture and philosophy. The Geneva Bible became his constant companion, along with Fox's Book of Martyrs. And, to the delight of his uncles, William's new accounting skills became a valuable asset to the farm. However, his main love remained the scriptures. As Bradford studied his Bible, he began to question what was being taught from the pulpit.
10: Why must the pastor always read from the Book of Common Prayer?
5: 'Tis the law.
10: God's law? Or man's law?
5: Be careful, boy. Such questions land men in prison.
10: Send him up, please.
11: Good morrow, William.
10: Good morrow, Paul.
11: Oh, thou art reading again.
10: Always, good friend. Always.
11: Come outside and play stoolball with us.
10: Listen to this, Paul. What is to be done then, brethren? At which hour ye come together, according as every one of thee hath a psalm, or hath doctrine, or hath a tongue, or hath revelation, or hath interpretation? Allow all things be done unto edifying.
11: And what is your point?
10: This is a description of a New Testament church service. Does it describe our church service? Even slightly?
11: Nay, we do things differently in the present day. That doth not make our practice improper.
10: Our church is very different from the one I observe in the Bible.
11: In what way?
10: The Book of Common Prayer dictates the clothing our pastor must wear. The holy days we must observe, how we must pray, and even what we should pray. These are human ideas, not what God prescribeth in the Bible.
11: I think we should trust the bishops. They understand the Bible better than we.
10: But the Holy Scriptures are written plainly for all to read and understand. Why do we need more than that?
11: You talk like my cousin's pastor in Babsworth.
10: Hey, Paul, let us visit him together this Lord's Day.
5: Bread and pudding, boys.
11: Thank you, sir.
10: Thank you, Uncle Robert.
5: It is my own pleasure. Whom do you wish to visit?
10: The pastor, in Babsworth.
5: Babsworth? Richard Clifton doth preach there, nay?
11: Aye, sir.
5: Clifton be one of those fantastical schismatics who so worries the crown. I do not advise it.
10: Why not?
5: Our family is well known in the community. You could bring disgrace down upon us.
10: 'Tis disgrace before God that concerneth me.
0: At 15, William had already reached what they called the age of discretion.
4: So he was considered an adult?
0: Sort of. In those days, at 14, a young man could leave home, marry, join the military, and be held accountable for his crimes.
4: Yeah, it still seems pretty bold, though, to go against his uncles like that.
0: Nevertheless, on Sunday morning, William and Paul rose well before dawn and made the 11-mile trek to Babsworth. William sat captivated as Richard Clifton preached his message. Time went by quickly, and before William knew it, the older man was offering up the closing prayer.
12: And may thy peace and grace and all mercy be with us, now and forevermore. In the name of our precious Lord and Savior, Jesus Christ. Amen.
11: Amen. Well, what did he think? Did he like it?
10: Come on, quickly.
11: What is wrong?
10: That man, the one who followed us here from Scrooby.
11: What if he be a policeman? Shall we run?
10: Perhaps.
13: Boys! Wait! Ah! Ooh. Boys, you walked past mine own manor in Scrooby this morning just as I was about to depart. My name is William Brewster, and I do attend this church. May I walk with you?
11: Yea, sir.
13: Ah, thank you. Your company shall make the journey back much more enjoyable.
11: You did say you live in Scrooby Manor. Dost thou serve the crown?
13: Yes, I am the postmaster and bailiff. And what are your names?
11: I'm William Bradford, and this is my friend Paul Barker.
13: Ah, Bradford. I knew thy father and grandfather. I am pleased to meet thee, young William, and thee as well, Paul. Ah, I am curious. Now, what maketh you boys come all the way to Babsworth to attend church?
11: My own relatives attend hither, only they were not at church. I did learn today that they suffer from the plague.
13: I pray the good Lord doth restore them soon.
11: Thank you, sir.
10: I went to hear Reverend Clifton preach.
13: And did you approve the message?
10: Very much so.
13: In what way?
10: Reverend Clifton did not dress in the vestments of the Church of England. He wore clothing like you and I. Also, he did not use the Bishop's Book of Prayer.
13: And what thought thou of his sermon?
10: He did preach directly and clearly from the Bible. I intend to return and hear him again Sunday next.
0: From then on, William rose early every Sunday and walked to Babsworth. 2.5 miles into his journey, he would stop at the Scrooby Manor to join the Brewster family, and together they would walk the next 9 miles. These were exciting times for William, but they were troubling times for his two uncles. One Sunday morning, Uncle Robert met William at the door.
5: What is so attractive to thee about that church?
10: Pastor Clifton doth teach plainly and simply from the Bible, not the bishop's prayer book. He doth teach we all have equal access to God. Come with me, and you shall see, Uncle.
5: This approacheth heresy.
10: No, 'tis truly scriptural.
5: You still go, though your friend Paul's father doth forbid him. William, you need to come back to St. Helena. It is the church of your fathers.
10: I love and respect both you and Uncle Thomas, but I can no longer sit under the preaching at St. Helena.
5: Thy father and grandfather and thy great-grandfather, they built St. Helena. If thou continuest on thy present course, thou shalt lose thy reputation. And should the bishop, or God forbid, the king become displeased with thee, thou mayest perchance lose thine inheritance.
10: Since it is for a good cause that I'm likely to suffer the calamities which you lay before me, you have no cause to be either angry with me or sorry for me.
5: William, this is a very grave matter. Thou couldst lose thy life for this cause. 'Twas but 10 short years ago that her Royal Highness sent 2 brownies to their deaths at the gallows. Now they round up separatists in London and throw them into prison. Art thou willing to pay the ultimate price?
10: I am not only willing to part with everything that is dear to me for this cause, but I'm also thankful that God hath given me a heart to do so, and shall accept me to so suffer for him.
0: So Bradford continued to attend All Saints Assembly that summer. During this time, he also turned into a young man. While his voice changed, his religious views did not. The Cambridge-educated William Brewster noted his intellect and began inviting him to spend more time at the manor with his family. By fall, Brewster had become Bradford's new mentor.
13: Are you ready for some more Latin?
14: Yes, sir.
13: Today I have two new phrases for you. The first one is a quote from the Roman philosopher Lucretius. Ex nihilo nihil fit.
14: Ex nihilo nihil fit.
13: Ex nihilo nihil fit. It means nothing comes from nothing. Hard work is always required in order to achieve an end.
14: That phrase bears true concerning the speaking of this Latin tongue.
13: Yea, indeed. Now, here is another one. Oribus tenere lupum.
14: Oribus tenere lupum.
13: Good. This meaneth to hold a wolf by the ears.
14: To hold a wolf by the ears? I fail to understand the meaning.
13: Hast thou heard it said to hold a tiger by the tail?
14: Yea.
13: Well, this is similar. To hold a wolf by the ears describeth an unsustainable situation. A situation where to do nothing and to do something are both equally risky.
14: And what is the unsustainable situation, Mr. Brewster?
13: Thou art a perceptive young man. The Chancery Court did summon and accuse Reverend Clifton as a nonconformist and non-subscriber.
14: Did they remove him from office?
13: Yea.
14: Can they do that?
13: If Pastor Clifton doth not conform to their rules, they have every right to do so.
14: But their rules come not from God's word, but the mind of man. 'Tis an unbiblical system. For him to conform would be a sin.
13: Yea. I feel we enter a new phase, William. Oribus tenere lupum.
14: I would rather we were the wolf, and they were trying to hold our ears.
13: Res ipsa loquitur. The thing speaks for itself.

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1: I read a bunch of poems and stuff on the gravestones at the cemetery. Why do people do that?
2: They do that to remember their loved ones after they die. Hi, and welcome to Keys for Kids. I'm so glad that you're joining me today. My name is Zach. When a person dies, they often have something written on their gravestone, maybe a Bible verse or a short poem. This is how they hope to be remembered. Before Jesus was crucified, he asked us to remember him through the Lord's Supper. When we eat the bread and drink the juice, we're remembering that Jesus loved us enough to die for our sins. And this is one of the ways we show others that we're a part of God's family. 1 Corinthians 11:26 says, "As often as you eat this bread and drink this cup, you proclaim the Lord's death till he comes." Our story for today is entitled, "Remember Me." "Hey, Dad," said Parker as he and his family were on their way home from a visit with their grandmother. "What do you want written on your tombstone?" "What a question," said Mom. "Why are you asking that?" Parker laughed. "While you were visiting with Grandma, Sadie and I went to the cemetery across the street, remember? There were some interesting things carved on the grave markers, like little sayings or poems. I was just wondering what you'd want on yours someday." "I think I'd like a Bible verse," Dad said. "I want people to remember that my hope is in Jesus." "Why do people put flowers on graves?" asked Sadie. "It's an expression of love for the person who died," said Mom. "They do it in memory of that person, and it comforts them as they remember who that person was and what they did." "That reminds me of the memorial service we have at church," Dad said. "Memorial service?" Parker asked. "At our church? What service is that?" "The communion service," replied Dad. "The Bible tells us to observe it in memory of Jesus and all he did for us. We're reminded of his life and death and that he rose from the grave." "And also that he's coming again," Mom said. Sadie nodded thoughtfully. "Why don't we bring flowers for him like people do at the cemetery?" she asked. "Or write something about Jesus on a tombstone?" "Jesus isn't dead, so he doesn't need a tombstone," said Parker. "But I guess we could bring flowers like people do at Easter." "Well, Jesus actually gave special instructions on how to remember him," Dad said. "The bread and cup, symbols of his body and blood, are reminders of the sacrifice he made so we could be saved from sin." "Jesus sacrificed so much for us, but often we take it for granted," said Mom. "That's why communion is so important." "Next time we have a communion service, I'm going to think about him and thank him for what he did," said Parker.

0: verse is 1 Corinthians 11:26.
1: As often as you eat this bread and drink this cup, you proclaim the Lord's death till he comes.
0: And our key thought for today, remember what Jesus did for you.
2: Hey, Zach. When we sin and ask Jesus for forgiveness and then sin again, does Jesus still forgive us?
0: Jesus loves us very much, and he understands that we make mistakes. When we sin and ask Jesus for forgiveness, he promises to forgive us. However, it's important to remember that Jesus wants us to try our best to turn away from sin. He helps us grow and change through the Holy Spirit. I hope that helps answer your question. I'm Zach. 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

0: halfway through our story. Even though I know the ending, I still get excited telling it. Almost as if I were hearing it for the first time. Of course, I've heard that if you know a story, but are still interested in hearing it again, then it's a good one. So I guess that's what we've got here, a real good story. And I'd better get on with it, so we don't waste a moment. Well, the rainstorm had brought flash floods. And with us being stranded in the woods, and all the bridges down leading toward home, we made our way to the old mansion. We kept teasing each other about it being haunted, but we all knew it wasn't. Of course, sometimes teasing can make the imagination real active, and you find yourself believing your own stories. But that wasn't the case this time. We just wanted a shelter where we could dry out and wait until the storm let up. While all this was happening to us, our parents were worried sick, not only because of the storm, but because there was an escaped prisoner on the loose, and the fellow who helped him escape. We didn't know this, of course, nor did we know that while we were exploring the old mansion, old man Paddler was nursing the man who helped the prisoner to get away. This man had been shot in the arm, stumbled onto old man Paddler's cabin, and now was having supper with Mr. Paddler and telling him what really happened. The man's name was Kurt Henney. He was the son of Judge Reynolds Henney, the man who sentenced the prisoner, George Roberts, to life. Kurt had been teaching a writer's workshop in the prison. And when they found out who he was, through devious means they threatened the life of his father if Kurt didn't help Roberts escape.
1: Any guarantee that they won't kill your dad anyway?
2: I don't know. When Roberts found out who I was, well, he put it in no uncertain terms again that my father was not on the top of his list of lifelong friends.
1: Maybe he meant to deliberately shoot you.
2: You think?
1: Of course, his aim wasn't too good.
2: Well, the rain was pretty heavy. We both had a hard time seeing. And every sound seemed like it was a danger signal.
1: Why did you head for Sugar Creek?
2: Not my idea. Roberts was in a robbery about 8 years ago. His half of the money is supposedly buried somewhere in Sugar Creek.
1: Oh?
2: There's a map in some house. I don't recall where. We were trying to find it. Roberts had this old bloodhound. That's another thing. I had to buy and train a hound to go with us.
1: Oh, mercy.
2: Even before the break. Anyway, this old hound's been sniffing up the territory. Some rancid odor that the box had. Some sealing device. We've dug up plenty of holes, believe me.
1: Find anything?
2: Some cookie tin. Robert said that wasn't it, because he knew the tin the money was in. He left the other box with me. It's in my sack. Anyway, I don't know where Roberts is. Probably hunting for the house.
1: Any idea where this house is located?
2: All I know is it belonged to an old trapper. Nobody lives there now.
1: The old trapper wouldn't be named Tom by any chance.
2: Might be.
1: Well, there is a deserted mansion

0: about 4 miles from here, I believe. And it's deserted now. Yeah. What's he supposed to find there?
1: A map telling him where the monies are.
0: And who was to leave the map there?
1: Supposedly, it's been there since the robbery 8 years ago. It's finding it. That's why the bloodhound.
0: Yeah.
1: We thought maybe we could find it without the map. But there are an awful lot of buried tins around here with the same rancid smelling sealer. And now? Well, Roberts must be running scared. So no telling what might happen. I just hope he doesn't run into any strangers in the woods. The man's real trigger happy. He shoots first and doesn't care about asking questions at all.
0: Well, in this storm, there's little chance he'd be running into anybody, but of course you never...
1: What is it?
0: Just a strange feeling came over me. And
1: what?
0: Oh, I hope I'm wrong.
1: You mean there might be somebody out there?
0: Some friends of mine, a group of young fellows. They buried an old cookie tin. They had in mind to put things in it for anybody who might come around in, oh, say, 100 years or so and discover it.
1: Well, what's that got to do with Roberts?
0: Well, I told them that with a storm coming on and all, where they buried it would probably be flash flood territory. And it might be wiser to dig it up and bury it near the mansion.
1: You mean you think they're out there now?
0: Just a feeling, and as I said, I hope I'm wrong.
1: What did this cookie tin look like?
0: Don't really know. I just heard about it, never saw it.
1: My sack's over there. Take a look inside.
0: Where?
1: By the easy chair.
0: Oh, yes, I see. It's right
1: over here.
0: Of course,
1: we dug about 4 holes, but everything else was rotted when we got to whatever was supposed to be there. This cookie tin, though, looked like it had just been buried.
0: Well, here it is. Let me break the seal.
1: Smelly stuff, that sealer.
0: And strong, too. I need a knife.
1: It's a good sealer. Of course, some people put good sealer on, but then forget about putting whatever they want to bury in a foolproof box.
0: Here we go. Let's try and open it now.
1: There.
0: Well, it's starting to come. No, I guess we got it. There we go. Oh, just as I thought, it's the boy's tin.
1: What were they burying?
0: Take a look.
1: Bunch of letters. Pictures of them. Cute kids. Well, I hope they're not out in this storm.
0: Oh, Lord, yes, so do I. What else is in there?
1: A slingshot and Flintstone. Now, whatever possessed them to...
0: Well, that was Circus' idea. Oh. Just in case civilization went backward.
1: Well, we're going backwards, all right. But now when it comes to that... Here's a farmer's almanac. And a Bible.
0: Yeah, that's everything they said they was going to put in it.
1: What are the letters about?
0: Something that I'm sure if they knew you had their tin box, they'd want you to read.
1: It's not personal?
0: It's personal-like, but it's the kind of personal people want to share.
1: Oh. My name's Little Jim, and my mom helped me write this letter. If you've got the picture around, I'm the smallest one in the gang holding the biggest fish.
0: Bless his heart.
1: Anyway, the reason why I'm writing this is to tell you the most wonderful thing that's ever happened in my life. And that was coming to know the Lord. Now, what I mean by coming to know the Lord is that Jesus Christ, the Son of God, is my Savior. Because I've said that I believe in Him, I'm a child of God.
0: Amen.
1: Not everybody is a child of God. It's not something you're born into, but it is something that anybody can have just by asking Jesus to come into your heart. And whoever's reading this, if you don't know the Lord, it's a very nice letter.
0: I think they're all like that. I'm sure they'd want you to read them, too. The Bible belongs to Little Jim.
1: I think I'd like some more coffee.
0: Sure. You're all right, aren't
1: yes.
0: you?
1: Yes, I am.
0: What Little Jim wrote, did it upset you?
1: No, of course not. He's fortunate to have such a simple belief. Must answer a lot of questions for him. Did you say that that's what my dad believed?
0: Yes, I did. Didn't he ever talk to you about God?
1: No.
0: Oh, I'm sorry.
1: What's there to be sorry about?
0: To have known it and then have something happen so that you can't even share it with your own son, it's a... Well, I guess that's what I'm sorry about.
1: He must have had his reasons. Good ones, I might add. My father's a highly principled man.
0: I know that, but even principles result in dead ends when there's no spiritual awareness.
1: I can't answer that. I've never known about it, and never felt the need.
0: What about now?
1: Now?
0: Yes.
1: I haven't thought about it.
0: Why don't you?
1: I've got a lot on my mind, Mr. Padler. None of it having to do with God.

0: No, Mr. Collins, no sign of them. We'll be going out again in a couple hours. Well, yes, I suppose, but roads are pretty rough. I don't know how you'd get into town. Well, if you and Mr. Thompson want to. No one seems to be at Mr. Padler's. I thought the boys might be there, too, but we were there, and there was no answer. When we went back, the bridge was down. Bad out there. No denying it. Yeah, we're starting out again in an hour or so. Why don't you meet us at the crossroads? Yeah, around 11 would be fine. Yes, you're right. That's less than an hour. How's Mrs. Collins? I see. Well, please tell her we're doing the best we can.
1: What's up?
0: Thompson and Collins are joining us.
1: I guess that's better than waiting around.
0: That's what they figure.
1: Haven't heard from the boys, I take it.
0: Not a word.
1: I still say they're probably faring better than we are.
0: I hope you're right.
1: Here, have some coffee.
0: Thank you.
1: You haven't heard from the FBI?
0: No.
1: Maybe they don't think it's that serious.
0: Or they may already be on his trail. Remember, we were only told to set up blockades, not to go looking ourselves.
1: Yeah, but were the boys out there?
0: I know your line of thinking, and I agree.
1: Sure is spooky, though.
0: What?
1: Having orders that if we spot them to shoot to kill. I've never done that.
0: Yeah, let's hope you never have to. What's the time?
1: A little after 10.
0: Well, let's start heading toward the crossroads. That's where we'll be meeting Thompson and Collins.
1: Ooh, I hate going out in that again.
0: Yeah, that makes two of us, but it's got to be done, so let's do it.

0: This is the last floor. We probably won't find anything in here either.
1: Then let's go back downstairs.
0: Come on, there's just one more room to check.
2: This is another one of those double doors.
3: There must be a fireplace in this room. Every time we've come to a room with double doors, there's been a fireplace.
4: It's really big and... Hey!
0: Wow.
2: I'll be a...
3: I wonder whose sleeping bag that is.
0: Flash your light over there, Big Jim.
2: A two-pot burner like we use in camping. Hey, you think maybe...
0: I don't think anybody lives here.
1: Well, those things aren't for ghosts.
3: Well, it could be that somebody's just held up here until the storm broke.
2: With a sleeping bag and a two-pot burner?
0: Well, it might be a camper, so that would answer that. But it looks like whoever's been here has been here for a couple of days. And that rain didn't start till this afternoon.
2: What's that? Came from outside! Shut the flashlight!
3: It's off.
1: I wish I were home.
2: Another one!
3: Dragonfly, get by the window and see if you can see anything.
1: It's pitch black out there.
3: Just try and look.
1: Someone's running. Coming to the house.
2: We gotta hide.
3: But where?
0: Any room. He won't go looking.
3: Oh, yes, he will.
0: Why?
3: Because I left my scout kit right in the hall. The parlor door's open. In fact, we've left every door in the house open. He'll know someone's here.
2: What are we gonna do?
0: Hey, he's in the house.
2: Shh.
0: You're right. He knows somebody's here.
1: What are we gonna do? Somebody think of something.
3: Dragonfly, be quiet. We don't want him to hear us.
1: Yeah. He's gonna kill us, Big Jim. Kill us.
5: Oh, I wish I could just keep right on going. Leaving you right in the middle of everything isn't very fair. But that old clock's done it again, and we've plumb run out of time. But I just want to make sure you'll be joining me again. Lord bless and keep you. And I'll be praying for you.
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1: The Department of Broadcasting of the Moody Bible Institute, in cooperation with Moody Press, presents Patricia M. St. John's Treasures of the Snow.

0: And now, Chapter 12 of Treasures of the Snow. It had been a sad day when the Berniers learned Danny would never be able to walk without crutches. They had gone to the hospital expecting his cast to be removed and for him to return home, knowing that in a few weeks he would be running up and down the mountain just like any other child.
1: But I don't understand, Doctor.
2: One leg is shorter than the other.
1: How could that happen?
2: If I knew that, I would be gone, but I don't know. And perhaps if he had stayed at the hospital, we would have been able to see what was happening. Then again, perhaps not. I'm sorry, Monsieur Bernier.
1: How is he feeling?
2: Sad, very sad. The nurse is with him. Perhaps you should tell your daughter now and then go into him.
1: Of course. But, Doctor...
2: Yes?
1: What does it mean?
2: When one leg is shorter than the other, the obvious, he will never be able to walk straight again. And for now, he must use crutches.
1: Is there nothing that can be done?
2: Yes?
1: Well, tell me.
2: An operation.
1: An operation?
2: Yes, but operations are for the rich, Monsieur Bernier. And not many doctors can perform it.
1: But there are doctors who can.
2: Yes.
1: Who?
2: Would it matter, Monsieur? Not even if you sold your land, your cows, could you afford such an operation. Your son will grow and learn to live with his affliction. There is nothing you can do, Monsieur. Nothing.

0: Sadly, the Verniers returned home. Shoemaker Muller made crutches for little Danny, carving smiling bears on the top. At first, Danny refused to use them, but finally, after gentle persuasion from those who loved him, he tried them and found that he could indeed walk and even skip from one place to another. And so the Berniers again settled into a routine of tending their land and cattle and the children going to school. One morning, when Annette was watching Danny as he practiced with his crutches, Monsieur Bernier called them over to show them an interesting find.
1: Look at these.
2: Animals.
1: Carved animals. Aren't they beautiful?
2: Where did you find them?
1: In the woodpile here. I don't know where they came from. There's even an ark.
2: Noah's ark and all the animals.
1: The workmanship is wonderful. I've never seen such fine work.
2: Do you think maybe the mountain fairies left them here?
3: Oh, don't be silly. There's no such thing as mountain fairies.
4: You said there was no such thing as Father Christmas either.
3: That's different.
1: I'm not sure who brought them, Danny, but they seem perfect for you. Would you like them?
4: What about Annette?
3: I don't want those silly old things.
4: But they're beautiful.
3: I think they're ugly.
4: Then I will have them, Papa.
1: Annette, why don't you carry them into the house for Danny?
3: I have other things to do.
4: But I can't carry them in by myself, Annette.
3: Well, then Papa can do it.
1: Annette?
3: I have to go now. Grandmama wants me to get bread in the village.
1: Annette, come back.
3: Goodbye, Papa.
1: What in the world is wrong?
4: What happened, Papa?
1: I don't know, Danny. I don't know.

0: I'm sorry that Nat threw your animals away, Lucian.
1: I deserved it.
0: It will take time to regain her friendship.
1: Oh, I don't think she'll ever believe how sorry I am.
0: Sometimes people may see something, but they choose not to believe it, even when the evidence is there. I see your horse is almost finished.
1: Oui. I've worked so hard. I've gone to all the farms that have horses. I watched the wild horses, too. The wild horses were so beautiful. There was one there that I watched and watched, and the mane on my horse is just like his. You see how it looks like the wind is blowing it?
0: Yes, it's wonderful. It makes your horse look so alive. I'm sure you will win.
1: Oh, I know I will. I've seen the other carvings. Even Michael's, the milkman's son. Everyone thinks his is the best. His carving is bears climbing a pole, but they look like dogs.
0: You haven't brought yours in yet.
1: Oh, no. I wanted it to be a surprise.
0: I'm sure it will be more than surprised. They will be impressed.
1: You know what I'm going to do after the contest?
0: What?
1: I'm going to give this horse to Danny. He will be there, and Annette won't be able to stop me.
0: Perhaps when Danny sees the horse, he'll understand you want to be friends.
1: I hope so.
0: How could he not understand? And perhaps if Annette sees Danny's willingness to forgive, she will also.
1: Oh, I would be so happy.
0: I know.
1: When Annette threw the animals into the woodpile, I thought there would be nothing to do to show her how sorry I was. And then I remembered what you said about finding happiness and earning love and not gaining it. I really don't understand what it means, but then I guess I do.
0: You will grow in understanding. Now, shall we go...
1: What?
0: Begin new techniques for your carving. You've been learning so quickly that I'm running out of things to teach you.
1: Oh, you are such a good teacher.
0: Only because I am a good student.

0: Oh, Annette, such good work.
1: Do you really think so?
0: Of course. Even with my poor eyes, I can see how delicate and fine the pattern is.
1: Marcel is making lace. I've seen it, and it's very beautiful, Grandmama.
0: Yes, but to knit a pattern is very difficult. And your work is as perfect as your mama's was. Oh, it is excellent, Annette.
1: Oh, I so want to win.
0: No, I'm sure you will.
1: But even if I don't, Danny will look so nice in the sweater. He'll be able to wear it to the festivals and church.
0: You will have to knit one for your papa for next Christmas.
1: But he is so big. I don't think I could.
0: Oh, of course you could. There is no reason. Your workmanship has grown. It is time you made a sweater for your papa.
1: Only if you help me.
0: Of course. I expected you to ask me.
1: Oh, Grandmama.
0: Where is Danny?
1: He's with Papa.
0: At the Morels?
1: Yes, but he has been told not to talk with Lucian.
0: Annette, don't you think it is time to show some forgiveness for that poor boy?
1: He does not deserve forgiveness.
0: Now, don't frown so. We will not talk about it.
1: Good.
0: Instead, I will pray that God will work in your heart.
1: Oh, Grandmama.
0: Now, don't pout so. When you were little, God was very important to you. But now you have become headstrong, Annette, and stubborn. God is not a convenience for you, Annette. He demands certain actions from his children. One is forgiveness. Forgiveness for others.
1: You said we didn't have to talk about this.
0: Yes, I did.
1: Isn't it time to bring Papa's lunch?
0: I'll prepare it now, and some for Lucian. You can take it to them on your way to the village.
1: Don't forget to put some chocolate sticks for Danny.
0: Enough of chocolate sticks. He must have some fruit. Why don't you go to the barn and get some milk from Parquet?
1: I'll do that, Grandmama.
0: Annette, don't leave your knitting there. What if something should spill on it? It would be ruined.
1: Oh, of course, Grandmama. I'll put it away.
0: Good. You know, Annette, it is very beautiful. As good as your mama's.
1: Perhaps I will be able to make Papa's sweater like Mama did.
0: Oh, I'm sure. Now go. We mustn't let your father and Danny wait for their lunch. They have been working hard on Morel's hayfields.
1: I wish Papa had not promised Madame Morel he would help her. After all that's happened...
0: Let us not begin that conversation again. It leads nowhere. Go to the barn.
1: All right, Grandmama. But you can't tell me Papa likes helping the family that hurt Danny.
0: Annette!
1: I'm going.

0: It's Annette.
1: With our food, good. I was beginning to wonder if we'd been forgotten.
2: Hello, Papa. Hello, Danny.
0: See how I'm helping Papa? I use my crutches to help bring the hay together.
1: He's been quite a worker today.
2: Where's Lucian?
1: On the other side of the field.
2: You don't want to talk with him, do you, Papa?
1: Annette, I think it best if we do not talk about Lucian.
2: Yes, Papa.
1: Now, what is for lunch? I'm famished.
2: Bread and cheese, butter and jam, fruit and milk, and one chocolate stick.
0: Only one?
2: Grandmama didn't want to give you any at all. She said you should have fruit.
0: Hmm? I don't like fruit.
2: I promised her you wouldn't get your chocolate stick until you ate your fruit.
0: All right.
1: Annette, where are the cups?
2: Oh, no. I forgot the cups. I won't be able to drink any milk.
1: Go to the Morel's house. Take 3 cups. Madame Morel left the house open just in case I needed anything.
2: All right, Papa. I'm sorry I forgot the cups.
1: No need to be sorry. Madame Morel won't mind if we borrow a few of her cups.
2: I'll be right there.
0: Papa, do I have to eat the fruit?
1: Of course. How else will you build a strong body?
0: Will eating fruit help my leg to grow?
1: No, but it will make you stronger so you can use your crutches even better than you are using them.
0: I wish I didn't have to use them.
1: I know, my son.
0: Annette said you shouldn't help Madame Morel because of what Lucian did to me.
1: Oh? And when did she say that?
0: Last night.
1: And what do you think?
0: I don't know.
1: God would want us to show forgiveness.
0: But, Papa, this morning when Lucian said hello, you did not smile.
1: I know.
0: Because you know what he did was wrong.
1: I have my struggle too, Danny. But I know I must make my peace also.
0: Annette thinks
1: you must not always listen to Annette. Sometimes her love for all of us deafens her to what God is saying. She will learn.
0: But it is hard to forgive Lucian, Papa. I can't walk without my crutches. It is his fault.
1: I know, my son. But God has his plan, and we must trust. That is hard. You are so young and cannot understand that. But trust. And God will show you. Where is Annette with those cups?
3: As Bernier and Danny wait for Annette to return from the Morels, little do they know that Annette is staring at a little table set against the outer side of the balcony. On it are some carving tools and chips of wood, and amid the chips is the figure of a beautiful little horse at full gallop, waving mane and delicate hooves. She knew it was Lucian's work, and she knew that if once it was seen, it would surely win the prize for carving, for it was far superior to anything that had presently been seen. The table stood at a level with the veranda railings, and a gust of wind fluttered the shavings of wood. A much stronger gust of wind could easily blow the light little model over. No one would ever suspect anything else when they found the little horse smashed and trampled in the mud below. Annette thought for a moment, convinced that Lucian had no right to such a gift of craftsmanship, and even less right to win a contest that would clear him in the eyes of Danny. She put out her hand and pushed the little horse over. It fell on the stones with a little crack, and Annette bounded on the steps and stamped on it. Anyone could accidentally tread on something that had blown over the veranda railing. Lucian's horse lay in splinters among the cobbles, and Annette walked slowly to where her father and Danny were, carrying the cups and holding the dreadful secret of her deceitful act. You have been listening to Chapter 12 of Treasures of the Snow, written by Patricia M. St. John and freely adapted for radio by Phyllis Fox.

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1: Hi, this is Chris. 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
2: Eugene Meltzner here, inviting you to join today's assemblage of characters and myself for an extended period of discovery, imagination, and exhilaration. 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
3: What's the use in taking a bath? 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

We greet our friends everywhere with Chapter 9 of Number 11, Rue de Chanoine, the story of Monsieur John Calvin of Picardy, Paris, and Geneva. This is another in the series Stories of Great Christians and comes to you from the Moody Bible Institute of Chicago.

0: I will never know how I found the courage to leave our village in Picardy. Only because my brother John said we must was I able to do it. I was no Protestant in those days, but John was. Antoine, too, had quietly turned away from the church. So we left France, John, Antoine, and I, started off for Protestant Strasbourg. Events led us to Geneva, where we planned to stop for a short time. But the first man John spoke to there was an old friend.
1: Louis!
2: John, what are you doing in Geneva?
3: Just going through on our way to Strasbourg.
2: What do you mean, just going through?
3: We're planning to stay the night and then make an early start in the morning.
2: Just stay overnight? Well, that's what you think. Come on, I'll take you to your lodging.
3: We would appreciate it.
2: Stay overnight? You think I'd let you get away with that? You're not leaving Geneva tomorrow, not if I can help it.

0: Marie?
1: Right here, John.
0: Come out on the balcony.
1: John, I'm sorry. I know you wanted to get an early start this morning, but I was so tired I just couldn't wake up.
0: Oh, don't worry about it, Marie. We're all tired. Well, the extra sleep will do us all good.
1: Well, I don't think Antoine's up yet.
0: Come here. Just look at the view from this balcony.
1: Oh, John, it's magnificent.
0: You ever see anything like that back in Noyon?
1: No.
0: Anywhere in Picardy?
1: It's different here. Oh, what are those mountains over there?
0: Mademoiselle Calvin, may I present to you the Alps of Switzerland.
1: The Alps? John, is that snow on their peaks?
0: The cleanest, coldest snow in the whole world, they say.
1: You know, John, I never thought I'd ever stand on a balcony looking up at the Alps.
0: Now look down. That's Lake Leman at the foot of the hill. And over there is the old half of the city.
1: That must be the cathedral over there. Those tall gold spires.
0: It was the cathedral. Geneva's completely Protestant now, Marie.
1: Oh.
0: She's a curious city. People who live here are a complex, intelligent breed. You see that man walking along across the street there?
1: Mm-hmm.
0: He might be French or German or Italian. He might look like one and think like another. Geneva stands at the crossroads. They come from all directions to trade, and some of them stay here.
1: Would you like to stay, John?
0: I haven't thought of it.
1: I was wondering, is Strasbourg so beautiful? Does it have the Alps?
0: It has peace and quiet. That's what's important. Geneva is not a settled city by any means.
1: You just said it was Protestant, too.
0: In name, yes, but only for about 5 years. And from what I hear, it wasn't a true conversion. It turned because the bishop wasn't popular and because the city of Bern became Protestant. And I suppose Geneva wanted to stay on the good side of Bern. No, Marie, Geneva's not as placid as that lake in its midst. It's a self-governing city, run by council, I think. And the council's always fighting the people. The people are always fighting the council.
1: But it is so lovely, John, so clean.
0: It's an old city, settled in the days of Julius Caesar. But it's always been nervous and irritable.
1: This place...
0: Don't judge a city by the cool shadows on its cobblestone streets. Geneva's not the place for a small-town girl or a writer or anybody who wants an ordinary life. If you really want to know what I think about Geneva, Marie, I think it's a poor testimony to the Protestants.
1: John, look down there.
0: What?
1: That man there, hurrying along on the side of the street. Isn't he the one you talked to last night?
0: Louis?
1: Oh, see, he ran down that alley.
0: I think it was Louis.
1: I recognized his cape. He had some sort of velvet braid around the collar.
0: Marie, you'll always be a village girl.
1: He certainly has a lot of energy, that Louis friend of yours.
0: Oh, I wonder where he was rushing so early in the morning.
2: Farrell! Farrell! There you are. I looked in your study first. Never thought you'd be in your garden.
3: Shh, you clod. Can't you see I'm concentrating? I'm working out a system. I think I have it. Louis, I'm going to be the best quads player in Geneva. I know the reason why. Watch this. What'd I tell you? That's the 10th score in a row.
2: Can you forget your quads for 5 minutes, Farrell?
3: What mess do you want me to pull you out of this morning, Louis?
2: Have you seen him?
3: Seen who? Here, sit down on the bench and get your breath. You're positively purple.
2: I haven't time to sit.
3: Of course you do.
2: Farrell, it's John Calvin. You remember John Calvin?
3: Strasbourg, let me alone. I want to be alone with my books, Calvin. I remember.
2: He's here.
3: In Geneva?
2: I was walking down the street last night, and a stranger rode up and asked for lodgings. I turned around. It was John.
3: Where's he staying?
2: Over on Rue de Chenoine, the little inn, if he hasn't gone.
3: What do you mean, if he hasn't gone?
2: That's what I was trying to tell you. He said he was only staying overnight. He planned to leave early this morning.
3: Ridiculous. He can't leave the city. Don't let him get away. Run to the gatehouse.
2: Farrell, you can't. You haven't the right.
3: I have every right. Who's the leader of the church in Geneva?
2: Well, you are, but you...
3: All right. I'll lead it my way.
4: We're going to keep John Calvin here by fair means or foul.
2: I thought maybe you could talk to him, convince him.
4: I'll do that, too. Louis, I've prayed for this. Hand me my cape. It's hanging over that branch.
2: Here it is.
4: Thank you. Louis, I didn't like your friend Calvin at first. He always looks as if he's just tasted something sour, always wanting to put himself away in a dark corner. But he's brilliant.
2: Of course he is.
4: Not many as brilliant. Louis, I think he's got a mind good as Luther's.
2: Oh, no, Farrell.
4: Even better. We've got to have him. You go to the gatehouse. Bar the way. I'll find him. Rue de Chouin, you say?
2: A little inn with the balcony.
4: I'll convince him. Louis, I know my faults. I know myself. I bluster and shout and I push people and I make them angry. And I get a lot done this way. But this young Calvin, he has what I lack. And I know it. He has the training in law to deal with these councils in Geneva. And I believe he has a knowledge of the Bible as no other man in Europe. I laughed at his book when he was writing it. But I see now what it's worth. God sent him here, but we've got to keep...

0: Prudential Bar. It's a long street. That Louisa Claude didn't tell me what side. The balcony. That's what he said. In with a balcony. I suppose he gets away while I'm chasing down the street like an idiot. The balcony. The Purple Inn.
1: John, do you see that man down there?
2: The one with the basket of greens?
1: Mm-hmm.
2: Marie, look at the way the snow on the Alps is changing color in the sun.
1: Mm. It's like the bricks in the marketplace at home. And then as white as the daisies by the river. John, isn't he waving to you?
2: He's turned into that alley.
1: No, not the man with the basket. That man right down there. The one with that awful red beard halfway down to his waist. Is he waving?
2: Where? Oh.
3: Good day, John Calvin.
2: Oh, it's William Farrell.
1: I thought he was waving to you. You know him. How many people do you know in this city?
2: Good day, William Farrell.
3: I'm coming up.
2: Of course he would. I'll have to let him in. Stay there. I'll be right down.
3: Thank you.
2: You stay here, Marie.
1: All right.
2: This Farrell is a nuisance. Loudmouthed, uncouth. An hour with him never fails to give me a headache. I suppose Louis told him we were in town. Well, I'm going down, Marie. I'll talk to him in the parlor downstairs.

0: Well, John, it's good to see you, fellow. I wish I could say you were looking good. The truth is, you're gray around the ears here. Haven't you been eating?
1: I'm fine, Farrell. And you?
0: I'm fine now that you're here. John, I'm a man of few words, and I say them quick and loud. John Calvin, you are not leaving Geneva. You are going to stay here.
1: Farrell, I'm on my way to Strasbourg.
0: Strasbourg, what's that? A little town up north with only a handful of French-speaking refugees. Look around, fellow. This is God's city.
1: Not for me. I know where God wants me, where it's quiet and serene, where I can lead an orderly life with time to think.
0: You're not serious.
1: I am. My brother, my sister, and I are leaving for Strasbourg this afternoon at the latest.
0: You are not. You're going to stay right here in Geneva and be our leader.
1: Your leader? Farrell, your own mother had given up trying to lead you by the time you cut your teeth.
0: John, I mean this. We've got something in this city. A brand new Protestant church. But it needs a lot of work. Not the kind I do. It needs your knowledge of the Bible.
1: Farrell, I'm sorry. I'm a writer.
0: My son, don't forget I'm old enough to be your father. Listen to me. Aren't you willing to be a soldier of the Lord in his great battle?
1: Of course I am, but...
0: But what?
1: But I'm not at all convinced that God wants me to get involved with all the turmoil of any church. If I've done anything for Christianity, I did it with my book. And that was the fruit of silence and study.
0: Your book is done. That work is over.
1: I can write more, if I have the time.
0: John Calvin, when the trumpets sound on every side, how do you have the right to say that you are not a man of action?
1: Because I know myself. I shy away from crowds. Audiences make me nervous. Even eating with too many people brings me indigestion. My place is with books.
0: You're a selfish man. You can let the Geneva crowds go marching by calling for help. And you can turn your back.
1: You talk like a poet, but you're not very accurate. It's your voice that's calling. I don't hear the crowds. I hear only your voice.
0: You must stay.
1: I won't stay.
0: Geneva needs you.
1: I'll give God my writing.
0: If God gives you ease and peace, may God curse that quiet life.
1: Farrell.
0: I mean it. Have your way. Turn your back on Geneva. Ride out of here this afternoon. Settle down in your selfish little routine up there in Strasbourg. But, John Calvin, I declare in the name of Almighty God that if you refuse to take part in the Lord's work in this Geneva church, God will curse the quiet life that you want for your studies and curse everything that your pen may write.

And so we conclude Chapter 9 of Number 11, Rue de Chanoine, the story of Monsieur John Calvin of Picardy, Paris, and Geneva. This has been another in the series Stories of Great Christians, and comes to you from the Moody Bible Institute in Chicago.

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1: Well, greetings from Australia. I'm Casper the Kangaroo.
2: Well, how about that? Welcome to Nature Corner, Casper Kangaroo.
1: Thank you, Uncle Bob.
2: What kind of a kangaroo are you?
1: A red kangaroo.
2: Ooh, you're named for the color of your fur.
1: Yes, my fur is reddish-brown, but my wife's is bluish-gray.
2: That's interesting. She's still a red kangaroo, though, right?
1: See, that's the kind of kangaroo she is.
2: Okay, I get it. Now, I'm sure most boys and girls are familiar with you.
1: Sure they are. My face looks a little bit like a dog's, right?
2: With big ears.
1: And, of course, Mama Kangaroo has a pouch where she keeps her little baby Joey.
2: Oh, we'll talk about little Joey in just a few minutes. But first, tell the pals how big you are, okay?
1: Well, Uncle Bob, I'm 6 feet tall, about the same size as you.
2: Oh, yeah? How much do you weigh?
1: 200 pounds.
2: That's 8 pounds over me.
1: But our feet are about the same length.
2: Yeah, mine are size 11.
1: So are mine. Of course, the boys and girls know that I have front legs too, but they're much shorter and smaller than my strong hind legs.
2: Yeah, you're known for your powerful hind legs, aren't you, Casper?
1: Yes, Uncle Bob. The great intelligent creator has put tremendous muscles in my hind legs, allowing me to jump a 9-foot fence if I want to.
2: Now, why would you ever want to jump a 9-foot fence, Casper Kangaroo?
1: It to get to the yummy grass.
2: You chow on grass, huh?
1: Yes, that's a kangaroo's food. You see, I mow the fields and lawns of Australia, sort of like a sheep, only I do it at night.
2: Oh, really? That's interesting. Now, as you hop along on your hind legs, Casper, what's the normal distance that you jump?
1: 5 feet, Uncle Bob, 5 feet. But if I really want to duck out, I can leap 26 feet.
2: What keeps you from losing your balance when you jump that far?
1: Oh, the master designer put a 4-foot rudder on the back half of me.
2: Your tail, right?
1: You've got it, Uncle Bob. See, I just let my tail fly straight out when I leap.
2: And it acts like a balancing rudder, keeping you from tipping one way.
1: You know, that took a lot of intelligence to design. Because if it were a little shorter, it wouldn't work. Or if it were a little longer, I'd lose my balance.
2: Oh, boy. Well, that's just like the Lord Jesus Christ, the great creator, Casper. He knows everything. He never makes a mistake, not even one.
1: I'm glad for that.
2: Me too. How fast can you run?
1: Generally, not much faster than 25 miles per hour.
2: Oh boy, that's good speed. Now, how long can a red kangaroo keep up a speed like that?
1: 3 or 4 minutes.
2: Enough time to lose most enemies.
1: Definitely, Uncle Bob. But if I really get scared, I can hit a top speed of 40 miles per hour. But I can only keep it up for a short time, like 20 or 30 seconds.
2: Wowie. That means little Joey, the baby kangaroo, gets a bumpy ride when Mama decides to really dig out.
1: Oh yes, he just crawls down deep into the pouch when that happens. To him, it's like one of those crazy rides that boys and girls go on when they're at the fair in Australia.
2: Oh, right, Casper. Now, the story of how a baby kangaroo is born is really interesting. Would you share it with the boys and girls, please?
1: Here we are, kids. Wow, is this ever a super interesting story? Uncle Bob, now, you remember how much a full-grown kangaroo weighs, right?
2: Sure, Casper. 200 pounds and 6 feet tall.
1: Okay, now, at birth, the baby Joey kangaroo only weighs 1/3 of an ounce and is 3/4 of an inch long, about the size of a bean.
2: Just a second. You said that right? The baby weighs only 1/3 of an ounce?
1: Right. Not 1/3 of a pound, but 1/3 of an ounce.
2: That is teeny-weeny. Wait, it's only 3/4 of an inch long.
1: Yes, about the size of a bean.
2: How come he's so small?
1: That's the way the great creator designed it, for marsupials.
2: Marsupials. Oh, yes. That's an animal with a pouch. Now, Casper, a baby that size would be really helpless, wouldn't he?
1: In a way, yes. It's blind, and it has no hair on its body, but it does have strong front legs.
2: Now, how does your wife, Mrs. Kangaroo, care for this little fellow?
1: He looks out for himself.
2: Just a second. The little baby looks out for himself?
1: Yes.
2: How?
1: Well, let me start from the beginning, all right? You'll understand it better that way, Uncle Bob.
2: Okay, go.
1: 33 days after Mrs. Kangaroo and I mate, the baby is born.
2: Only 33 days later?
1: Yes, that's why the little Joey is so small.
2: Okay, I understand now. So after the baby kangaroo is born, what does it do?
1: It goes to Mama's pouch.
2: I'm glad you said that, Casper, because some boys and girls might think that the baby kangaroo is born in the pouch.
1: No. It isn't. It's born just like all other animals.
2: Okay, so that tiny 3/4 inch long blind baby kangaroo has to travel to Mama's pouch. But how?
1: Hey, Uncle Bob, it crawls from the birth canal to the pouch.
2: All by itself?
1: Yes, and the Mama does not help it at all.
2: Well, how does it know the way? I mean, it's blind. It's never been in the pouch before.
1: The marvelous master designer told it how to crawl to the pouch.
2: He must have put this in baby Joey's brain.
1: Yes, exactly.
2: Super. Wow. That shows we have a fantastic creator. How long does it take him to get into the pouch?
1: About 3 minutes, Uncle Bob.
2: Now, you mentioned he had strong front legs, right?
1: Yes, the Creator made his front legs stronger than his hind legs so he could crawl better.
2: That's just the opposite of an adult kangaroo, isn't it?
1: Yes, a grown-up kangaroo has much stronger hind legs used for jumping and running.
2: Well, that shows the intelligent designer knew best how to make the baby.
1: Sure, these strong front legs pull him to the pouch.
2: Mm-hmm. Now I know why he has strong front legs, not strong back legs. Now, does he ever fall off Mama while he's trying to get to her pouch?
1: Oh, yes, but there's no problem.
2: Well, what if he falls on the ground?
1: He can't.
2: What's that?
1: No, he can't.
2: How come?
1: Because there's a birth cord attached from Mama to the baby yet.
2: Hey, neato, a birth cord. So the cord holds the baby safely, right?
1: Yes, and as it swings around in midair when it falls, the baby's front claws eventually reach out and grab Mama's bluish-gray hair. And he's crawling for the pouch again.
2: And normally this is a 3-minute journey?
1: Yes, and may I say that Mama has already done spring house cleaning in the pouch?
2: It's all tidy and clean in there?
1: Yes. Just before Joey was born, she licked her pouch clean. That sterilized it so the baby would not get any germs.
2: Mm-hmm. After little Joey has crawled inside, what happens?
1: Immediately, he finds one of the milk glands the Creator has put there, and he grabs a hold with his mouth.
2: Oh, boy, and dinner is served.
1: Oh, yes, he drinks milk. Lots of it, Uncle Bob, and that really makes him grow fast.
2: How long does Joey stay in Mama's pouch?
1: 8 months.
2: Oh, my land. Doesn't your wife let little Joey out to play before that?
1: No, not before 8 months.
2: Well, that's a long time to be cooped up.
1: Especially on rainy days, Uncle Bob.
2: Okay, how big is Joey now that he's 8 months old?
1: At the end of 8 months, he's 10 pounds.
2: Mm-hmm. And he leaps out of the pouch.
1: Yes, but he comes back frequently till he's weaned.
2: You mean he's still drinking from Mama's milk?
1: Yeah, for another 6 months yet.
2: But he doesn't live in the pouch, right?
1: No, he just visits it like a restaurant, you know.
2: Okay, Casper the Red Kangaroo, this has been so interesting. It's been a good science study. Thanks a lot.
1: We're going to have to hop along now. There's a herd of a dozen or so of us going to the water hole for a drink. I see the guys out there waiting for me now, so I'll see you later, Uncle Bob. Cheerio!
2: Cheerio, Casper the Red Kangaroo. There he goes. Hey, that little baby kangaroo sure is smart. Even though he weighs only a third of an ounce, he's blind and is 3/4 of an inch long. Oh, that proves the Creator cares for little things, right? See, he put special information inside little Joey's brain so the tiny bean-sized baby would know what to do when he was born. No one else told him. Mommy and Daddy didn't. You know who this Creator is? Colossians 1:16 says he's the Son of God. And we all know who the Son of God is, right? His name is the Lord Jesus Christ. How well do you know him?
3: Repent, for the kingdom of heaven is near.
2: What Bible character said that?
4: Who's John the Baptist, wasn't it, Dad?
2: You're right, Jack. Found in Matthew chapter 3, verse 1.
4: What does that word repent mean?
2: I'd rather have a 10-year-old boy tell me what he thinks it means. What do you think, Jack?
4: Well, I think it probably means to be sorry for your sins.
2: You're close.
4: You mean that's not what it is?
2: Not quite. Not really. Why don't you turn to 2 Corinthians 7?
4: Okay. 1 Corinthians, 2 Corinthians 7. What verse, Dad?
2: How about verse 10?
4: Okay, 2 Corinthians 7, 10. Here it is. Godly sorrow brings repentance.
2: Godly sorrow brings what?
4: Repentance.
2: So is being sorry the same thing as repenting?
4: No, Dad, no. It says godly sorrow brings repentance.
2: So they're not the same then?
4: No, they're not, Dad. One thing produces the other.
2: You're right. Let's say that verse again. 2 Corinthians 7:10. Ready?
4: Ready. Godly sorrow brings repentance. Okay, Dad, I know what it means to have godly sorrow, you know, to be sorry for your sins. But what does it mean to repent?
2: It really means to change your thinking. Change your mind.
4: Okay, I think this is making sense now. Godly sorrow makes me change my mind, makes me think different.
2: That's right, Jack, and that's what it means to repent, to change your mind about it, to think differently about it.
4: Okay, so godly sorrow brings repentance or a change in your thinking.
2: And Jack, think real carefully now. If your mind changes, if you think differently about something, does that affect anything else?
4: Oh, yeah. Yeah, the way I live. The decisions that I make. You know, the way I treat others. The way I treat God.
2: You're right. Now read 2 Corinthians 7:10. Finish it.
4: Godly sorrow brings repentance that leads to salvation.
2: See?
4: I do, Dad, yeah. The godly sorrow brings repentance, that means a change of mind, and a change of mind leads to salvation, getting saved.
2: That's right, trusting the Lord Jesus Christ as your personal Savior.
4: Hey, that's neato. So these are like steps, Dad. First step here, godly sorrow brings repentance, and then repentance leads to salvation.
2: You're right, but you left out a step.
4: Where?
2: What causes godly sorrow?
4: Oh, yeah. I did think of that a minute ago. I was going to ask you, what does cause godly sorrow, Dad?
2: Go back to verse 8.
4: 2 Corinthians 7:8. Paul said, "Even if I caused you sorrow by my letter, I do not regret it."
2: Okay, Paul said, "I caused you sorrow by my what?"
4: By my letter.
2: You get it?
4: The letter. The letter, that would be the Word of God, the Scriptures.
2: You've got it. That's it. See the steps now? First one is what?
4: The letter, the Word of God, the Scriptures, the Bible, say.
2: You bet. Okay, as you read the Bible, what happens?
4: Sometimes, Dad, it makes me feel very uncomfortable.
2: Oh? Explain yourself.
4: Well, I remember before I was saved, I read the Bible, and boy, it told me I was a sinner. That made me mad. And told me I was going to hell if I didn't trust Jesus Christ as my personal Savior.
2: And that kind of bothered you a little bit?
4: More than a little bit, Dad. And also the part that says Jesus Christ is the only way for us to be saved.
2: Sure, some people are very proud. They say, oh, there should be many ways to be saved. Is Jesus the only way? Isn't that being kind of narrow-minded?
4: But it's truth, Dad. It's God's Word, the Bible. And it made me feel pretty uncomfortable, pretty uneasy.
2: Okay, that's what God's Word started to do to you. It started to produce godly sorrow in you. What did the godly sorrow do?
4: It brought repentance, Dad. It brought a change in my thinking.
2: Okay, explain yourself. How did your thinking change, Jack?
4: Well, Dad, as I was thinking about the Word of God, it made me very uneasy, a godly sorrow. And it made me say to myself, hey, you really are a sinner, aren't you, Jack? You really are a sinner. And it was because of your sin that Jesus Christ had to die on the cross. He paid for your sins. And then I realized, Dad, I thought to myself, wow, that's why Jesus Christ is the only Savior, the only possible Savior.
2: Okay, that was the repentance, the change in thinking. And what did the change in thinking produce?
4: Salvation. I was saved, Dad. Just like the verse said, godly sorrow brings repentance that leads to salvation.
2: And it did, didn't it?
4: Oh, you better believe it.
2: So according to 2 Corinthians 7, there are four steps in salvation. Do you know them?
4: Yeah, the first one in 2 Corinthians 7:8 is the Word of God, the letter.
2: And if you read it and really listen to it and pay attention to it, what happens?
4: Well, verse 10 says, it produces godly sorrow in you. It gets to your case. And then godly sorrow brings repentance, which means a change in thinking. And then, Dad, that repentance leads to salvation.
2: And, Jack, those four steps can happen really fast, or they can take a long time, depending on how stubborn the person is.
4: Let's say those four points again, okay, Dad?
2: Okay, here we go.
4: Word of God, godly sorrow, repentance. Salvation.
2: Okay, pals. Where are you? Step one, if you're there, when you open the Word of God, the Scriptures, say this to God.

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3: Hi, boys and girls. This is Aunt Carol.
4: And I'm Uncle Dan. Welcome, one and all. We're glad you've all joined us.
3: Today we have not one, but two stories for you.
4: So we better get started right away.
3: Good idea. Our first story is called Pete and the Pumpkin Patch.
5: All right, girls and boys. Now, we have just 5 minutes before bus time. Check around your desks and make sure there isn't any scrap paper on the floor.
6: Okay.
5: Also, I'll check the desks tonight to make sure yours is neat and clean. Kevin, will you erase the board? Sally, you water the plants, please. Remember that Friday afternoon we'll have the Halloween party. Now, let's keep it quiet so you can hear what I have to say. This year we'll have a pumpkin carving contest. Each of you must provide your own pumpkin. You should have it here by Friday morning. We'll have judges, and there'll be a prize for the three best pumpkins. Our room mothers will bring refreshments. Now, if you're ready to leave, stand quietly by your desk. Don't forget to take your math home if you didn't finish today's assignment. Now, all of you need to study your spelling words tonight. Row one, you line up by the door.
7: Pete, wait out for me. Hey, man, where are we going to get some pumpkins?
8: I don't know. Suppose we can get one at Bailey's Fruit Market. They always have a good selection.
7: Aw, that's no good. I stopped there yesterday. All the nice big ones are awful expensive.
8: Well, you get an allowance, don't you?
7: Sure, man, but who wants to bust up allowance money to buy a pumpkin? Besides, I'm trying to save up for a new football.
8: Yeah, I know what you mean. I've almost got enough saved for a football uniform.
7: Man, aren't you lucky. That takes a lot of dough. Sure it'd be more fun if we could get a pumpkin for nothing.
8: For nothing? How could we do that?
7: Rip it off. How else?
8: Rip it off? Oh, wow, Scott. I've never ripped anything off in my life.
7: Oh, don't be a chicken. It's just an old pumpkin. It's not like taking something important.
8: Well, stealing is stealing, no matter what name you give it or what you take.
7: Well, if you're too good to go with us, then don't.
8: Us?
7: Yeah, I already talked to Larry. He thinks it's a great idea. He's going to meet me there at 8 o'clock tonight.
8: Meet you where?
7: At Old Man Jackson's place down there on River Road. He's got a nice field of pumpkins just waiting to be picked. Think it over, man. It ought to be a blast. We'll meet at the big oak tree this side of the pumpkin patch.
8: Well, I don't know. I'll have to think about it.
9: Getting a pumpkin free would be great. But what would Mom think about Scott's idea? Well, he knew what she would think, all right. If he ripped off a pumpkin, he'd have to be sure she didn't find out, either. That night at the supper table...
10: There's a letter on the hall table from Ann and Ken. She says he likes his new job very much.
11: Well, I'm glad to hear that. I'll have to read the letter after supper. Does she think they'll be able to come home for the holidays?
10: Well, she's not sure yet, but they're hoping to. Have some more casserole. Looks like your plate is almost empty. Can't have that.
11: Oh, well, there's not much chance of an empty plate around here. Hey, Pete, aren't you ready for seconds yet? What's wrong with that appetite tonight? You're usually through with seconds by now.
10: You're not coming down with something, are you, son?
8: I'm okay, Mom. Really. Just not very hungry tonight.
10: You've been so quiet since you came home from school. Are you sure you're all right? Let me feel your forehead. Doesn't feel hot.
11: Did something happen at school today, son?
8: Oh, no, Dad. Really, everything's fine. I'm just not hungry tonight.
10: There's blueberry pie for dessert, your favorite.
8: Maybe later. I'm too full now. May I be excused, Mom?
10: What's the rush, son?
8: Oh, Scott wants me to come over and work out some football plays tonight.
10: All right, but let's not get home too late. By 9 o'clock at least.
8: Sure, Mom.
11: Sure, have a good time, son. But remember what your mother said. No later than 9 o'clock.
8: Okay, Dad.
10: What do you suppose is the matter with him? You know he's always starving.
11: Oh, I wouldn't worry. It's football season. He's probably just anxious to get to Scott's.
9: As Pete walked past the houses on his street, he felt that behind every window, someone was watching him. With every step, there seemed to be a voice saying, "Thief, thief, thief." But the further he went, the quieter the voice became. When he reached the corner, he dashed across the street and into an open field. Running through the tall grass, he soon came to the river road that led to the Jackson place.
8: Scott! Hey, Scott! Where are you?
7: Shh! Right here, man. Glad you're here. Thought you maybe wouldn't come.
8: Hi, Pete.
7: Hi, Larry.

0: close to the house?
1: Oh, it's easy. We can stay in the tall grass along the roadside all the way. Then along their lawn are all those big trees. We can sneak from one to the other.
0: That will still bring us too close to the back porch. I don't know if I like that.
1: Well, the house is all dark. They're probably not even at home.
2: Old Man Jackson is so stingy, he's probably trying not to waste electricity.
1: Shh! We're wasting time. Let's go. Pete, you go first. Keep low in the grass and head for the first big maple. And don't go any further till we all get there. Okay, now one at a time from tree to tree.
0: Wait! Hey, wait! I think there's someone on the porch.
2: Shh!
0: Sounds like a rocking chair. No, porch swing.
1: Aw, come on. It's all right. Just be careful. We made it.
2: Shh, there is someone on the porch.
0: It's Mr. Jackson. He's talking to someone.
2: Let's crawl over behind the lilac bush and see if we can hear what he's saying. Be quiet. If he hears us, we've had it.
3: I just don't know how we're going to make it, Lord. Ma's been sick for so long. She didn't get any food put up this summer. I just didn't have the heart to tell her tonight that the pantry's almost empty. The drought this summer took most our garden, except in the pumpkins. Seems our pension doesn't ever reach through the month. Oh, forgive me for complaining, Lord, but everything I try just seems not to work out.
0: He was praying. Did you hear that? Almost no food in the house. Let's go back to the road. We've got to talk.
2: Okay.
1: Let's go.
0: Hey, fellas, we should be ashamed of ourselves. Those poor old people. Not enough food, not much money, and we were going to steal pumpkins from them.
2: Yeah, we were being stupid, all right. Some old people have it pretty rough, I guess.
1: Suppose so. I thought it'd be so cool to get a free pumpkin. Somehow, after hearing that old man pray, it just doesn't seem any fun at all. I guess we better head for home.
2: Yeah, we'll just have to fork out the money and buy our pumpkins.
0: Wait a minute. You mean we're just going to forget about the Jacksons, just like that?
1: Well, we're just kids. What can we do?
0: First of all, we're going to tell our folks all about tonight.
1: You've got to be kidding, man.
2: I'll say.
0: No, I'm not kidding. If we're going to do the right thing, then we've got to go all the way, not just halfway.
1: Wow. Suppose you're right again.
0: Then tomorrow we're going to talk to Mr. Rogers.
2: We've got to tell him about this, too? Why?
0: Because we're going to need his help, plus the help of all the kids in our class.
2: Help?
1: For what?
0: Don't be dense, guys. You heard what Mr. Jackson said. They don't have hardly any food in the house. Now, if we could get each of the kids to bring some canned goods and other foods from home, maybe we could even raise a little cash, too. Or we could take a nice box of supplies to the Jacksons.
1: Yeah, that's a great idea.
2: Okay, I guess if you can tell your folks, I can tell mine.
0: All right, see you tomorrow. We'll ask Mr. Rogers if we can talk to him during morning recess.
4: Hi, son, you're right on the dot. 9 sharp. You'd better hit the shower now and get to bed. That alarm rings awfully early in the morning, you know.
0: Okay, Dad, but first I've got to talk to you and Mom.
4: What? Oh, all right, son. Go ahead.
5: Come sit here on the couch beside me, dear.
0: I really don't know how to start this. Guess there's no easy way.
5: Well, why don't you start at the beginning? That's usually the best way.
0: Yeah, well, today at school, Mr. Rogers told us that at our Halloween party Friday, we'd have a pumpkin carving contest. You know, with judges and prizes, the whole bit. So on the way home from school, Scott said that it would be fun to get a free pumpkin and not have to use our own money for the pumpkins. He wanted me to meet him and Larry down by the Jackson's place tonight to steal some nice pumpkins. Suppose that's why I wasn't very hungry tonight. You know, Scott and Larry's folks let them come and go just about as they please. But I knew you and Mom really care about what I do. Guess that's why I felt so miserable when I got out to the Jackson's place. Anyway, their house was all dark. When we got close, we saw that Mr. Jackson was sitting on the porch. At first, we thought he was talking to someone, but then we discovered he was praying.

0: Oh, Mom, they're almost out of food and money, and Mrs. Jackson's been sick for a long time.
1: Why, that's awful.
2: I didn't know they were having trouble.
0: Well, of course we didn't take any pumpkins, but we just can't let it stop there.
1: Of course not, son.
0: Tomorrow we're going to ask Mr. Rogers if we can have the kids bring food from home and take a nice box full of groceries to the Jacksons.
2: Pete, it would have been a mistake to take the pumpkins, whether Mr. Jackson was rich or poor. Anyway, you made the right decision, and I'm glad that you weren't afraid to tell Mom and me about it tonight. And I'm proud that you want to help the Jacksons, and Mom and I will do all we can to help you.
0: So we're awfully ashamed, Mr. Rogers. Ashamed that we even thought of stealing those pumpkins.
3: I see. Well, fellows, I'm rather proud of you.
4: You are?
1: Why?
3: Well, you see, we can't live in this world without being tempted. It's what we say to temptation that counts. You boys said no. That's something to be proud of. What's more, you boys had the courage to tell your parents and me about it because you want to do something for the Jacksons. I'm very proud of you, as your parents must be. I'm glad I have boys like you in my class. We'll talk to the other boys and girls right after recess. I'm sure they'll all be enthusiastic about your plan.
5: The next morning, the large cardboard box that Mr. Rogers had placed in the corner was soon filled to overflowing with cans of corn, soup, applesauce, peaches, bags of dried beans, noodles, boxes of cereal, and on and on. That night, Pete, Scott, Larry, and Mrs. Rogers delivered the supplies to the much-surprised Jacksons. But the story doesn't end there. For the grown-ups in town began to hear the story of the boys who went to steal pumpkins and ended up doing a good deed instead. And do you know, they wanted to get in on the act, too. The next afternoon at the ladies' club...
6: All right, ladies. It's time we begin our meeting. I've spoken to several of you on the phone this morning, and I'm sure most of you have heard what the young people in Mr. Rogers' class have done for the Jacksons. You know, we are just a small town, and I think it's a sad thing if we don't take care of our own. I think our children have put us all to shame. Now, it's time we do our share. I'm sure that with Mrs. Jackson's having been ill so long that there's a lot of housework that needs doing. Helen, would you choose a committee of five to help you with the cleaning? Beth, why don't you pick three of the girls to help with the laundry? And Sarah, would you...
5: And at a construction site in town...
7: Hey, Charlie, did you hear what the kids did for the Jacksons?
8: Yeah, isn't that great? Nice to know we got kids like that in our town.
7: Yeah, sure is. Say, I noticed that the back porch steps are in pretty bad shape. Really need replacing. What do you say we go out there tonight after work and see what we can do?
8: Hey, good idea.
5: And on it went. Everyone wanted to help. Someone donated a winter's supply of fuel. A nurse stopped in once a day to care for Mrs. Jackson. A teen club from the community church went over and helped Mr. Jackson harvest his pumpkins. Well, most of the pumpkins, that is. The next Friday morning...
9: Hey, why is the classroom door shut? Can't we get in the room?
0: Here comes Mr. Rogers now.
10: All right, when you're all lined up and quiet, I'll open the door.
9: Hey, look. What is it?
0: Wow, pumpkins, big ones.
10: Yes, it's a pumpkin for each member of our class. A gift from the Jacksons.
9: Jackson's
0: got pumpkins? Oh,
9: isn't that nice?
0: We can carve them.
11: Wasn't that a great story?
12: Mm-hmm.
11: Because Pete decided to do the right and loving thing, everybody ended up feeling good about themselves and their neighbors.
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11: Now it's time for our second story, Irving and the Besetting Sin.
4: Now, Irving, you'll be a good boy this summer.
13: Yes, Mom.
4: Look at me, I'm not through yet. You help your grandparents all you can this summer, and above all, you mind them, you hear?
13: Yes, Mother.
4: I told Grandpa to use his old razor strap on your behind if you don't mind him.
13: You didn't have to tell him that. He'd use it anyway.
4: Yes, I know. Oh, there's your train. Now, don't lose your ticket or your luggage.
13: I won't, Mom.
4: Now, have a good time, and do be careful.
13: Okay, Mom.
4: And don't forget to write. Now, I'll see you in a few weeks.
14: Irving came to his grandfather's farm from the city every summer. His mother liked to have him go, and he was always eager to get back to the fields and meadows. There were lots of chores to do, but Irving really didn't mind them. Not usually. But his favorite spot on the farm was the old swimming hole. Irving never seemed to get enough time for swimming.
4: How about another stack of hotcakes, dear?
13: Honestly, Grandma, I couldn't eat another bite. I'm absolutely stuffed.
15: Don't worry, you'll work it all off this morning. After you clean and straw the hen house, there's wood to cord.
4: And I'd like you to pick the green beans for me. I want to can some today.
13: Okay, I'll get started right away. May I go swimming later today?
4: No, dear. We have too much work that must get done today. Besides, the weather's been quite cool the last couple of days. I'm afraid you might catch a cold.
13: Aw, Grandma, it's not too cold.
15: You heard your grandmother. No swimming today.
14: All morning while he worked at his chores, Irving's mind was on the swimming hole. It had been months since he last swam in the lovely deep pool. How anxious he was for that first dip. He hurried through his chores and finished picking Grandma's beans by late morning. He placed the large pail full of beans inside the kitchen door. Grandma was sewing in the parlor, and Grandpa was down at the horse barn. Irving dashed across the field, removed his clothes, and plunged into the water hole. It wasn't too cold. Oh, what fun he had. Then he heard Grandma ringing the dinner bell. He hurried into his clothes and back to the house.
4: You did a good job with your chores this morning, Irving. Didn't think you'd finish them so soon. I appreciate your... Why, Irving, your hair is wet. What have you...
15: Young man, were you in that swimming hole?
13: Yes, sir.
15: You deliberately disobeyed your grandmother?
13: Well, yes, sir. I'm sorry. I was all done with my work, and it's been so long since I've been in a swimming hole. I just couldn't wait, Grandpa. I'm really sorry.
15: I don't see that being sorry excuses you. It's your besetting sin, that's what it is, son. I was hoping we wouldn't need to use that razor strap this summer, but somehow we have to reach your understanding. You see, son, all your life there'll be rules that must be obeyed, and somehow we've got to help you, too.
14: Irving squirmed. He didn't like Grandfather's lectures. He just kept on and on with absolutely no let-up. You just had to listen. After Grandfather finished his lecture, he got down his leather razor strap and gave Irving three swats on the seat of his breeches.
5: Grandpa was still a very strong man, and it stung like bees through his thin overall pants. Reaching his understanding, Grandpa called it. The days turned into weeks. Irving worked hard, played hard, and loved every day on the farm. Many happy hours were spent in the swimming hole. June passed, July, then August arrived, hot and dry. By 10:30 on one particular morning, the thermometer was already in the mid-90s. It was so hot that the heat shimmered above the road like steam mixed with thick dust. Even the old black hens walked around with their wings raised up a little and their bills open. All morning, Irving helped Grandpa hoe in the cornfield. The big flies bit constantly at his arms and neck, and Grandpa predicted cheerfully that it was a sure sign of rain. Sweat ran in jagged rivulets down his back and face and dusty arms and legs.
13: Wow, Grandma, that was a great dinner. My favorite, baked potatoes, roast, corn on the cob, and apple pie. You make the best pie in the whole world, Grandma.
4: You wouldn't be hinting for another piece, would you, Irving?
13: No, not this time. I'm really full. Grandpa, do you have another job for me this afternoon?
15: No, son. We worked hard this morning, and it's so hot out, we'll take a little break for a while.
13: Great. I'm going for a swim.
4: Nope, not for at least an hour, Irving. Never swim right after eating a big meal. Dangerous. You might get a cramp and drown. Wait at least an hour.
13: Aw, Grandma, I'm a good swimmer. And it's so hot.
15: Not for an hour, Irving. That's final.
5: Dinner over, Grandpa stretched out on the old studio couch for a snooze, while Grandma cleaned up the kitchen. Irving meandered out to the big willow tree at the corner of the yard.
13: Drown! How stupid! Old people sure do get foolish ideas sometimes. Why, I can swim like a fish. Boy, it's hot. Not even cool here under the willow tree. I'm all hot and itchy from working in the cornfield all morning. Boy, that water would feel so good. I can't wait an hour. Grandpa's sleeping. He won't even know the difference. Ah, this is like heaven. Boy, I could just stay in here forever. This is the greatest place in the whole world.
15: Irving, you get out of that pool this instant.
13: Yes, sir. Oh, brother, now I'll get it.
15: Now, young man, you get up to that house and fast! Sit down, Irving.
13: Yes, sir.
15: I'm gonna lay on that strop again this time, but before I do, I'm gonna tell you why. I wasn't a day older than you are, Irving, and I was born on this very farm. And I showed you one day right where the cabin stood, where my mother kept house 75 years ago.
13: You mean over there in the field, where the big yellow rose bushes and the lilac bushes are?
15: Yes. Ma said she brought those little bushes in homemade pots when they drove a wagon here from New York. And it was a hot day, like today. The summer I was 10, Irving. That was 65 years ago. Ma didn't have a kitchen like this. She made her own candles by pouring wax into molds. And I watched her many a time. She cooked over a fireplace. Pa made her a good crane to swing that pot right over the log. She thought it was real handy, and we had corn pone and string beans and roasting ears baked before the open fire that day. Me and Lemmy, my little brother, had found wild strawberries over on that hill yonder, and we had them for dinner, too. Oh, I remember everything we did that day.
13: Lemmy? I never heard of Lemmy.
15: No, you never saw him. We never had a picture of him, only the one I carry in my memory. He had yellow hair and blue eyes and a patch of freckles across his nose. He had a big stone bruise on one of his toes. I remember noticing the bandage when Pa pulled him out of the swimming hole.
13: Was he drowned, Grandpa?
15: Oh, you are, Irving. And it was my fault. Pa told me not to go into the water as soon after a big meal. But, oh, I was so smart. I knew a lot more than Pa and Ma, so I took Lemmy and we sneaked down there. Of course, we didn't think anything could go wrong. We just knew we were hot and thought Pa and Ma didn't want us to have any fun. And then, when we'd hardly been in the water any time at all.
13: Poor Grandpa. How terrible. Here, Grandpa. I want you to help me to get rid of my besetting sin.
5: Even after Irving grew up, he never forgot the day that Grandpa told him about a little brother that had died 65 years before. And every time Irving was tempted to break a rule, he always remembered his dear grandfather with tears running down his wrinkled cheeks as he told Irving about the day he had disobeyed. Irving had learned that day that disobedience not only hurts the one who disobeys, but sometimes it hurts even more the ones we love most.
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0: 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That was great.
1: Well, that's all we have time for today.
0: So goodbye and God bless you.
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1: Listen, little one. 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You were just a bit of sunshine from heaven to our hearts. Not just another baby, oh no. 'Cause since the world began, there's been something very special for you in his plan.
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0: the creak of the rigging? Listen to the wind whip the sails. Yes, boys and girls, Sailor Sam's big schooner, the Porpoise, plunges swiftly through the waves, eager to serve her master. Where is she going? I wish I could tell you, but we'll have to find out from Sailor Sam, an adventurous young man whose hunt for scientific truth takes him anywhere. Yes, anywhere. And with him go his two young cousins, Buddy and Nancy. Aye, aye, mate. It's full speed ahead now for seafaring thrills with Sailor Sam!
1: It's a dark, moonlight night in the harbor of Belém, Brazil. And Ole enjoys the quiet of the harbor at night as he stands watch over the schooner. The Porpoise sleeps lazily against her lines, which give her just enough room to adjust position with the rise and fall of the tide. It's now quite late, as Ole stretches and yawns and watches Sam walking along the deck to relieve him of duty.
2: Good evening, Captain Storm.
3: Good evening, Mr. Olson. How goes the watch?
2: Everything's secure, sir.
3: Very well. Well, you're relieved of duty, and from the size of that yawn, I'd suggest you hit the sack.
2: In a few minutes, Sam. Say, have the doctors ever figured out what causes a yawn and why it feels so good?
3: Not to my knowledge. But medicine's not my field.
4: But it does feel good, doesn't it?
2: Contagious too, eh, Skipper?
3: What was that?
2: I don't know. It sounded like something metal thrown on the deck. Let's find out. It landed up forward.
3: Come on. You're right. Hey, it is something. Metallic.
2: Yeah. There it is.
3: Well, Mr. Olson, it looks like we had a visitor. The man with the hook hand.

0: Here, Ollie, let me unscrew the colored glass cover over the riding light, and then you can take a close look at it.
1: Oh, that's a good idea, Sam. Hurry up, though. And Drefo might have heard it bounce on the deck and decided to investigate.
0: Yeah, well, just be a minute here and have the glass cover off the light.
2: I believe, Captain Stern, that you did not make the sleeping potion strong enough.
1: Hey, where'd you come from, you sort of runt?
2: Right from the warmth of my blanket, you big ape. Mind where you step. I don't have my shoes on.
1: A real sneak, aren't you, mate? Going around without your shoes.
2: Never mind the flattery, Mr. First Mate Olson, sir. I have a question to ask you. In fact, I have two.
1: Tomorrow. You ought to go back to bed.
2: What is it you're hiding behind your back, Mr. First Mate?
1: Go back to bed like I told you, Mr. Ship's Cook, before I put you in bed.
2: And where are you going to get 100 men to help you put me back to bed?
1: Hey, I'll show you how many men I need, because it takes just one hand to hold you aloft over my head.
3: Put me down, you gorilla, before I lay a belaying pin alongside your head.
1: How are you going to get down to get that belaying pin?
3: I'll burn your wheat cakes, mate, and fry your bacon like string, and put vinegar in your coffee if you don't let me down.
1: Any more threats?
3: They'll be making you no apple pies for the rest of my days aboard this fine schooner. You can eat hardtack. That's my final threat.
4: I wish I had a movie camera. You two should be on TV.
1: Yeah, if I let you down, will you take back the threat about the apple pies?
3: If you'll show me what you're still holding behind your back, Mr. First Mate, sir.
1: Okay. It's a deal. Come on down.
3: No, don't drop me, mate. Haven't got my shoes. I'd get my falling arches back and landed on the deck from this terrible height in my stocking feet.
4: Come on, will you two cut it out before you wake up Buddy and Nancy in the whole harbor billing? Ollie, put him down so we can get about the problem.
1: Okay. Down you come. You sure make an awful lot of noise for such a small horn.
3: Thank you kindly, you big... I mean, Mr. First Mate, sir. Well, now, can I see what you have behind your back?
1: Yeah, we'll look at it together here alongside the riding light. What do you think of it, Andrefo?
3: A hook hand. Where did it come from?
0: It was pitched onto the deck from the wharf.
3: Looks to me, old eyes, to be the genuine thing, mate. What kind of steel is it?
1: It looks, as you say, genuine. Let's go below and use the grinding wheel in the engine room, and I can tell from the sparks if it's Swedish steel.
3: And if it is?
1: I don't know. But I know I don't believe in ghosts.
5: Nancy? Nancy? Hey, sis, come on, wake up.
6: What do you want?
5: Shh. Be quiet. Whisper. Why are you waking me up in the middle of the night?
6: Something's going around here.

0: this is all about?
1: Well, I'm not quite sure yet. But I do know that Sam, Ole, and Andrevo are down in the engine room. They've got a hook hand with them to test if it's made of Swedish steel.
0: Maybe it's the one Ole had around here ever since Hook died.
1: Oh, why would they be testing that one?
0: Oh, you're right. Well, then where did the new one come from?
1: Well, I'm not quite sure. I was sleeping when this all started, but Andrevo woke me up when he tried to sneak out of the cabin and go on deck. He was in his stocking feet trying to sneak up on Sam and Ole.
0: Whatever for?
1: Well, same reason we are. To find out what's going on. Come on. The hatch to the engine room is open.
0: Wait a minute, buddy. I'm scared.
1: About what?
0: The ghost of Hook might be around here somewhere and jump us.
1: Oh, come on, sis. You know there isn't any ghost of Hook. There's no such thing as a ghost.
0: Oh, I hope so.
1: Well, go on back to bed and lock your cabin door.
0: Now, after you got me all set for some excitement.
1: Okay, Nancy. Are you ready?
0: Of course.
1: Now, let's sneak down to the engine room and listen for what we can hear.
0: We're at the wrong end of the engine room. The workbench is over there. So's our information.
1: We'll sneak alongside the diesel engine, and we can get pretty close. But be quiet.
0: You're doing all the talking, brother dear. Come on.
2: Really, sir?
3: The thing you want to do is...

0: Me eyes tell me from your face that the hook is made of Swedish steel, mate.
1: Your eyes tell you right, old friend. But I don't believe it. Sam, what do you say about the color of those sparks?
2: Nolly, you can read the spark color chart as well as I can. It's Swedish steel. Oh, and it's also a fact that anyone can buy Swedish steel if they have the money to pay for it. It could be a coincidence that this hook hand is the same steel as Hook's old one.
1: Yeah, but I know of no other hook hand made of Swedish steel. His hook had exceptional strength just compared to ordinary black iron hook made by the blacksmith or an ironmonger. But he's dead. I know he's dead because you and I buried him, Sam.
0: Is that a fact, Mr. Frischmidt? You and the good captain here say you buried him. Who says you're telling the truth?
2: Mr. Andreyfo, a Christian doesn't lie. Any man with an ounce of brains knows that, a liar soon is caught in his own stories. Besides, why would we lie to you?
0: Captain Stone, and you too, Ole. Andreyfo Moloch begs to accept his apologies for insulting your integrity.
2: Oh, forget it. We're all a little upset over this. And it is puzzling.
1: Aye, and it's beginning to make me nervous.
0: Make you nervous, is it, mate? It's given me the shakes, that's what it is. There's only one answer to this. What I seen on the street when Buddy was with me is the ghost of Hook.
1: No, no, no.
0: Don't you get it through your thick skull, Ole Olsen? What I seen is a ghost. Before Buddy could turn his head to look, the ghost of Hook was gone. Vanished. Poof. In thin air.
1: No.
2: Now, just a minute, you two. Let's not have another argument. The only real answer to the whole affair is to find this spook character and run him down and capture him. We're going to have to go out and find him, and that's all there is to it, and we'll start the first thing in the morning. And that isn't too far away, according to my watch.
0: I can't hold with all that you say, Captain Stone.
2: That's your privilege, Andreyfo. What's on your mind?
0: You see, we must chase and capture this ghost. Now, how do you capture a ghost?
2: I'm talking about pursuing and capturing a man.
0: A man, is it, sir? How?
2: Who? Those are excellent questions, Andreyfo, and I certainly want to hear the answers when...

0: answers are available. But I'm still thinking about a man. I don't believe in ghosts.
1: But don't you see? A ghost is the only thing it can be, Captain Stone. Only a ghost with some axe to be after grinding for whatever reason would waste his time haunting the likes of us after being dead for 20 years. It has to be a ghost, Captain. It must be.
0: I admire your firm conviction. But can you prove that this spook is the ghost of Hook?
1: Prove it, aye. Now that it's a considerable challenge, sir.
2: If it's proof you want, Captain Stone, if it's proof you want, then listen to me.
3: On deck! I just saw the shadow over the hatch opening!
0: Come on, Ollie, follow me. I'll go aft. You go forward.
4: Aye, maybe we'll trap him between us.
0: I hope so. Let's move out.
1: There he is! Between the two of you! Catch him!
5: I've got him if he comes this way.
6: He'll have to go right through me. He'll get ashore. Now we got to go, Sam.
1: Get him, Sam! He's heading for the water between the ship and the dock.
5: I've got him cornered now. He can't outswim me.
3: Sam, he dove under the porpoise!
5: I saw him where I went under...
4: Andrevo, what's happened?
1: Hook never could swim. Not a blinking stroke.
4: If Sam catches him, we know it isn't Hook's ghost.
1: And if the captain doesn't catch him, we know he is a ghost, laddie. A real ghost. Only a ghost could do something he didn't do in real life.
7: Oh, I don't know about your hairs, boys and girls, but mine are standing straight up on end. Is Andrefo right in his statement? You'd better be on the quarterdeck next time for more seafaring thrills with Sailor!

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1: Hi, I'm Squee the Squirrel, and I want to invite you along for a story in the forest.

0: Hi there. We've been waiting for you. We're going to have fun and learn something too, because it's time for Fables of Faith. Here are your friends, Uncle Van, Christy, and Bud.
1: Christy, do you know what the word pride means?
2: It means that you think you're great and that no one else could beat you in something, and you're very important.
1: Is that what pride means, Bud?
2: Yeah.
1: It means that you think you're really better than other people, and you feel like that you deserve more than some people do. Well, McKelvey had a little more pride than he was supposed to have, and let's see what kind of trouble it got him into, okay?
2: Okay.
3: Oh, boy,
1: this is the day.
4: Come to order. Everybody, come to order. Squinty. Now, this is the time of year when we vote for the most valuable member of the Unity Club.
3: I know who it is.
4: Now, I'm sure you all have in mind the one whom you would like to see receive the reward.
5: Oh, I already know.
4: Down, lad. All right. The votes are all in, and the winner is about to be announced.
3: All right.
4: The winner is, and this in no way excludes the value of the rest of
3: them.
4: All right. The winner is Beauregard Bear.
6: Hip, hip,
7: boy, old owl, I shouldn't have gotten this. The rest of the gang should.
4: Now, Bo, we had a vote, and you won. And rightly so, I might add.
3: Yeah, Bo, you should get it. You've done an awful lot for all of us, and for me especially.
8: I'll say you have. Even I have to admit that.
9: Bo, without your fine example to follow, many of us would have gone astray long before this. May I take it upon myself to offer my sincere congratulations, and I might add furthermore that...
4: Phil, could we dispense with the speeches for a later time? McKelvey, aren't you going to congratulate Bo, lad?
10: Sure. Nice going, Bo.
4: And now, Bo, for your reward... On behalf of the Unity Club, I'd like to present to you this wonderful...

0: McKelvey! McKelvey! McKelvey, I know you're in there. Open the door, lad. I want to talk to you. Hello, McKelvey.
1: Good day, Old Owl.
0: What's with this good day, Old Owl business?
1: Sorry if I've offended you. I'll try to be more careful next time.
0: Yes, McKelvey.
1: If you'd like to come in, you're welcome to.
0: Thank you. McKelvey, we haven't seen you at the last several meetings. We're just wondering if you've been sick or something.
1: Does a body have to become ill in order to be recognized?
0: How's that, McKelvey?
1: Oh, never mind. It wouldn't matter anyway.
0: Now, what do you mean, it wouldn't matter? You're a member of the club, and the others are concerned about you.
1: Fine time to show concern now that it's all over.
0: Now that what's all over?
1: Oh, never mind. I think you'd best leave. I've a pile of work to do.
0: But when are you coming back to the meetings, McKelvey? We need you.
1: For what? You've got your boy there? Why should you be needing me?
0: Ah, so that's it.
1: Yeah, that's it. Now you know. That's the way you made it, so that's the way it is.
0: Well, I should have known. Yes, yes, I should have known. The half-hearted way you congratulated Bo and the way you soaked out of the meeting.
1: I must congratulate you on your perception. But that doesn't help the situation one bit.
0: And what would help it, McKelvey? Another election? I'm sure it would turn out the same way.
1: No, I don't want another election. I just want to be left alone. Good day, Olaf.
0: Well, good day, McKelvey. Oh, my. This will take a little thought. I didn't realize you felt so strongly about it. And that's why McKelvey hasn't been to any of the meetings lately.
2: You mean just because Bo was voted as the most valuable member, McKelvey won't come to any more of the meetings?
0: Yes, that's right, Squinty.
3: What's he gotta be so huffy about? I didn't get elected, and I still come to the meetings.
4: My dear Goose, that's a horse of an entirely different color. We're talking about value, and McKelvey does contribute quite a bit to the club. Your only contribution is the fact that you do tend to stimulate the conversation now and then.
3: What? Now listen,
0: well,
3: Philip,
0: now,
3: I'm
0: now, now can't we discuss this matter without you two fussing? We must come to some decision on this, or we may never see McKelvey here again.
2: Hey, look, here they come.
4: Here who come? Comes they who? Whom?
3: Who is it, Squinty?
2: Bo and McKelvey?
4: What? Oh, I say.
0: McKelvey, well, now, what do you suppose Bo did?
5: Hi, gang. Look who I brought to the meeting.
0: McKelvey. We're certainly glad to see you, lad. What brings you... what I mean is, how did you happen to...
1: What am I doing here, you mean?
0: Well, yes.
1: I came to cast another vote.
0: But, McKelvey, we've gone through all of that.
1: I know. But nevertheless, I've come to cast another vote.
4: McKelvey... You really should explain yourself.
3: Yeah, what are you talking about?
2: Yeah, McKelvey, what are you talking about?
1: Well, as you know, we voted a few weeks ago for the most valuable member of the club.
4: Yeah, that's right.
1: After the voting was over, I cast my own vote in my own favor and decided that the lot of you were wrong.
0: Now, let him finish.
1: Well, you see... I figure I've made quite a contribution to the Unity Club. Why, I couldn't begin to list the things I've done for the club.
0: And we really appreciate it, McKelvey.
1: I know. And I couldn't figure out why, when the voting came, that you all didn't appreciate what I had done as much as I did.
0: But, McKelvey, it isn't that...
1: Let me finish, old owl, please.
0: I'm sorry, lad.
1: It hurt my pride, for one thing, to think that I had done so much for all of you and wasn't appreciated. I became so jealous of Bo that I couldn't stand the thought of being around him. To think that all of you thought more of him than you did of me.
0: I know
1: I was wrong. And Bo showed me that.
0: Ah, so that's where you went in such a hurry, eh, Bo?
5: Yeah, I went over to see McKelvey.
1: To see me and to straighten me out on something. By the way, Bo, I want to thank you for fixing my door back for me.
5: That's okay, McKelvey.
2: Fixing your door back?
5: Yeah, I went over to McKelvey's and I knocked and knocked and knocked and McKelvey wouldn't answer. I knew he was in there because I could hear his machine running.
1: So he just took a running start himself, broke my door down, ran into the room, shut off my machine, sat me down in a chair, handed me the award he'd won for being the most valuable member, and just stared at me.
0: My, Bo. You can become violent at the most appropriate times. What happened then?
1: Well, then he said, well, you tell him, Bo.
5: Well, I said, here, this is yours. I'd rather have you as a friend and not have it than to have it and not have you as a friend.
3: Did you take it, McKelvey?
1: What would you do if you had Bo standing over you huffing and puffing like a mad bull elephant with a mouse up his trunk?
0: So you took it?
1: That I did. But as I said, I've come to cast another vote. You see, when Bo did that, I realized that Bo is always Bo, and that's a value you should always recognize. I stopped being me the minute I lost, but I know that Bo would have been himself even if he'd lost.
0: Yes, McKelvey, jealousy does cause us to stop being ourselves. And when we aren't ourselves, we can't even recognize who we are.
1: Right. So now, I know that your value is not in what you do, but in who you are when you do it. So, if I'm not out of order, I'd like to cast the vote I cast for myself in behalf of Mr. Beauregard Bear and present him with his well-deserved trophy.
4: Well, I say, that's wonderful, really wonderful.
0: Now, that makes it unanimous. Bo is hereby declared our most valuable member. But keep working, McKelvey. You're closer than ever, lad.
2: Yay for McKelvey!
3: Yay!
6: So what kind of trouble did McKelvey's pride get him into, Bud?
7: He thought he had done the best things for the Unity Club. He thought that they just didn't like what he did for them.
6: There's a verse that says that we should not think of ourselves more highly. Not to think of ourselves more highly than we ought to think. But let each one of us in lowliness of mind. Do you know what lowliness of mind means?
7: No.
6: Does that mean you're dumb?
7: No.
6: Huh?
7: No.
6: When you have a lowliness of mind, it means humility. Have you ever heard that word?
7: No.
2: Yeah.
6: Do you know what humility means?
7: No, but I heard it.
6: We can discuss that sometimes. That means that you're not thinking of yourself, but you're thinking of the good of other people. If McKelvey had thought of Bo first and had been all the rest of them, when they heard that Bo won, they were very happy for Bo, and therefore they were showing humility because they were saying, he deserves it, and we're glad he got it, and we don't. But McKelvey was showing pride. That's the opposite of humility. And this verse says, let each of us, in lowliness of mind, esteem other better than themselves. And that's a good verse for us to learn, because the Lord can't use us if we're not ourselves. And remember what Old Owl said at the end when McKelvey, what did McKelvey finally do?
7: He said, well, McKelvey, you almost made it. Keep trying.
6: That's right. He said, Bo is the one that's declared the most valuable member. Remember, he says this, keep working, McKelvey. You're closer than ever.
8: We sure are glad you were with us today, and we hope you had a good time with Uncle Van, Christy, Bud, and all our forest friends. 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Bye for now.

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1: My name is Scott Stewart, and I'm honored to be your host for this very special presentation entitled Freedom, William Bradford and the American Pilgrims, brought to you by Brinkman Adventures. What you're about to hear is taken mainly from eyewitnesses to the events. The occasional liberties taken to fill in the blanks where the historical accounts are silent are small and inconsequential to the overall story. 400 years ago, a small ship called the Mayflower set out from Plymouth, England, bound for the New World. Partway into her journey, the weather turned foul and threatened a quick and brutal end to their endeavor. At the height of the storm, a violent wave washed one of the passengers overboard. Surprisingly, this man grabbed a line trailing behind the ship and hung on for all he was worth. Someone saw him go over and pulled him back on board. Had John Howland not survived this brush with death, our nation would never have known thousands of his descendants, including three of our presidents. John Howland survived, but many would soon die during that first harsh winter. Who were these people, willing to risk their lives and move to a mysterious, untamed land? Why did they go? What did they do? And does any of it even matter today? Well, you're about to find out. We now invite you to join us for an epic adventure and are delighted to present to you Freedom, William Bradford and the American Pilgrims.